person was premeditatedly lie in wait, murdered someone, the penalty was death. And this redemption money would be that if a judge were in a position that they could let it go, if someone was caught murdering someone, if they would butter his hand a little bit with some money, that's what this is talking about. That would have been corruption of justice. Samuel was a man of justice, not corruption of justice. Verse 4. And they said, thou hast not defrauded us, nor oppressed us, neither hast thou taken aught of any man's hand. Samuel was a good man. And here the people are kind of admitting their own guilt of the sin that they had in asking for a man king. It didn't get much better than Samuel as far as being fair and calling it just like it was. No gray areas, black and white, right and wrong. Verse 5. And he, this is Samuel, said unto them, the Lord is witness against you, and his anointed, again that being Saul, is witness this day that ye have not found aught in my hand. And they answered, he is witness, turning over the leadership, the judgeship of Israel to Saul, the new man king. But I like that was smart, intelligent the way he did. It's kind of like, you know, if any of you have anything to say against me about the way I judged Israel, I want to hear it now. And if you can prove it, I'll make it right. But he's going out with a clean slate. Now he's going to give the people of Israel a pretty good history lesson in how they have wronged not only Samuel, but they've also wronged God in rejecting him and asking for a man king. Verse 6, and Samuel said unto the people, it is the Lord that advanced Moses and Aaron, and that brought your fathers up out of the land of Egypt. It wasn't Moses and Aaron who did it. It wasn't Moses and Aaron who brought the 10 plagues on Pharaoh and the Egyptians. It wasn't Moses and Aaron who caused the Red Sea to part so that the children of Israel could cross over on dry land as they fled from the armies of Pharaoh. It wasn't Moses and Aaron that fed the people manna in the wilderness. It wasn't Moses and Aaron that brought water forth from a rock. It was God that did it. Verse 7, now therefore stand still, that I may reason with you before the Lord of all the righteous acts of the Lord, which he did to you and to your fathers. You folks need to count your blessings. You're forgetting what all God did for your ancestors. Let me remind you, let me give you a bit of a history lesson. When Jacob was coming to Egypt, and your fathers cried unto the Lord, then the Lord sent Moses and Aaron, which brought forth your fathers out of Egypt, and made them dwell in this place, the promised land. Now, in Egypt, they were oppressed by the Egyptians. A lot of their labor was very hard labor, making bricks for Pharaoh's building appetite. But God sent them, meaning Moses and Aaron, and God also sent me, Samuel is saying. Verse 9, and when they forgat the Lord their God, he sold them into the hand of Sisera, captain of the host of Hazor, and into the hand of the Philistines, and into the hand of the king of Moab, and they fought against them. Time and time again, under the judges of Israel, Israel would become, and when times were good, and they were prosperous, they would forget God, and
lightly esteem the rock of his salvation, as it's written of Jeshurun in the Song of Moses, Deuteronomy chapter 32, verse 15, and the following verses. Now this Sisera was a captain of Jabin, the king of Canaan, during the time of Deborah. The king of Moab that it's referring to was Eglon, and they fought against them. You forget God and you lose. But time and time again, when the people were oppressed by the Philistines, the Ammonites, the Moabites, they would cry out to God, and he would send a judge, a deliverer, to set things right and rule. Shofetim in the Hebrew tongue, the word for judge, prime of Shafat, which means to set things right and rule. Samuel was a good judge. Verse 10, "And they cried unto the Lord and said, We have sinned because we have forsaken the Lord and have served Balaam and Ashtaroth. But now deliver us out of the hand of our enemies, and we will serve thee." And over again, they would put away the idols, but it didn't last long. When they became prosperous again and times were good, it happened over and over. It was like a cycle. They would forget God, and then they would be oppressed by another enemy. Verse 11, "And the Lord sent Jerubbabel," Jerubbabel, another name for Gideon, the judge of Israel. Jerubbabel means let Baal plead, and that's what they named him because he tore down an altar of Baal when he was very young, and they came to punish him for doing that, and his father said, "Hey, if Baal's a god, let Baal contend, or let Baal plead his own cause." And Bedan and Jephthah, a judge of Israel that delivered them from the oppression of the Ammonites, "and Samuel, and delivered you out of the hand of your enemies on every side, and you dwelt safe." And every time he sent you a judge to straighten things out. Now this Bedan, it means son of judgment. I think, and if you look at the Septuagint, the Syriac, and the Arabic translations of God's word, they all read that this is Barak, who was the leader of the military at the time of Deborah, when they went to war against the Canaanites. But Barak did not lead the military into war with the Canaanites. Deborah is the one who led the military into war against the Canaanites, she also being a judge of Israel and a prophetess, it's written. Verse 12, "And when you saw that Nahash," that's the old serpent, the king of the Ammonites, "the king of the children of Ammon came against you, you said unto me, Nay, but a king shall reign over us, when the Lord your God was your king." And you know, it doesn't matter really who is the elected leader of a country. Even to this day, you and I both know that God is the king, that God's in charge, and no election, no judge in a court is going to change that. God is king. God is the ruler in our lives. Verse 13, "Now therefore, behold the king whom ye have chosen," there's Saul, the man you chose, "of whom ye have desired, and behold, the Lord hath set a king over you," a king who was an ass keeper who couldn't find his donkeys. You asked for it, you've got it. Verse 14, we're going to have a condition here. If, that little two-letter word that means so much, always attached to a condition. "If ye will fear or revere the Lord and serve him and obey his voice and not rebel against the commandment of the Lord,
Then shall both ye and also the king that reigneth over you continue following the Lord your God. Only thing that God ever asks is that his children do things his way. And that's what he's promising there. If you'll do things my way, that follow my commandments, yeah, you've got a man king now, but if you'll do your best to live by my commandments, then I'll bless you. Verse 15, but if, here's that little two-letter word again, another condition, if ye will not obey the voice of the Lord, but rebel against the commandment of the Lord, then shall the hand of the Lord be against you, as it was against your fathers. If God be with us, who can stand against us? If God be against us, who can help us? Verse 16. Now therefore stand and see this great thing which the Lord will do before your eyes. Here we're going to see a sign from the God of his displeasure that they have chosen a man king over him. Verse 17. Samuel continues, is it not wheat harvest today? I will call unto the Lord, and he shall send thunder and rain, that you may perceive and see that your wickedness is great, which ye have done in the sight of the Lord in asking you a king. Now, the wheat harvest would be in mid-May through mid-June in this part of the world. It would be hardly a drop of rain ever during that period of time. That's why they had the harvest during that time. You can't harvest wheat when it's raining. But thunder is always symbolic of God's judgment. And this unusual storm that God sent upon the people, a sign to them of his displeasure that they had chosen a man king over him. Verse 18. So Samuel called unto the Lord, and the Lord sent thunder and rain that day. God controls the weather. And all the people greatly feared the Lord and Samuel, knowing he was God's spokesman. And, you know, there's going to be another that can cause thunder and lightning to come. It's the Antichrist. You can read about that in Revelation chapter 13, verse 13. He's going to be able to snap his fingers and make lightning come down from the air. And you better be mentally, physically, and spiritually prepared for that show. Verse 19. And all the people said unto Samuel, pray for thy servants unto the Lord thy God, that we die not, for we have added unto all our sins this evil to ask a king. Moses and Samuel are especially recognized as the greatest intercessors that man has ever had. In Jeremiah chapter 15, verse 1, the Lord says, I'm so angry with you that if Moses and Samuel were here and tried to intercede on your behalf, I would not listen to them. Two of the greatest intercessors of all time. The people going to Samuel, realizing when they saw this sign come to pass, rain, a storm during the wheat harvest time, when it normally would not be a drop of rain in that period, they realize they have really messed up, and they're asking Samuel, intercede for us once again. And Samuel said unto the people, fear not, ye have done all this wickedness, yet turn not aside from following the Lord, but serve the Lord with all your heart. Repent and straighten up and fly right. And you know, that's what we need to do today to receive God's blessings and to be pleasing to him, is to do things his way. This nation as a whole is going the wrong way. Seems like people try to turn things upside down. They try to make what's right wrong and what is wrong right.
Homosexuality is rampant in this country. We've allowed same-sex marriages to become the norm in this country. We've got the federal government giving directions to schools that little boys, if they feel a little feminine today, can use the girls' restrooms and the girls' showers in our schools, and that the schools should accommodate those. Things are not going well in this country. We've taken God out of our schools. They're trying to take God out of our vocabulary. And we wonder why we have trouble. Why are these school shootings? What's going wrong? Well, if we turn back to God and do the best we can, we would be blessed again, not cursed. Verse 21, "And turn ye not aside." Don't turn aside from God's way. "For then should ye go after vain things, which cannot profit nor deliver, for they are vain." This word vain, the first time it appears in this verse, is a Hebrew word that most of you are familiar with. It's tuhu in Genesis chapter 1, verse 2, where it states that the earth became, or was is what it says, but it should be translated became, void. And that word is tuhu, and it's the same as the word vain here. It means empty or nothingness. And you know, over the course of time, goes all the way back to Genesis chapter 11, when man created the Tower of Babylon in case there was ever a flood such as at the time of Noah, which occurred some 200 years before they built this stairway to heaven, so that if it rained again, as it did in the days of Noah, they could climb the stairways to heaven, creating their own salvation. It comes even to today when people try to create their own salvation with the rapture theory, their security blanket. You don't have to understand the book of Revelations. You're going to fly away. You're going to be gone. It's not biblical, friend, and it's vain. It's empty. There is no salvation in the rapture. There is a salvation that you can claim. His name is Jesus Christ. Verse 22, "For the Lord will not forsake his people for his great name's sake, if they would love and serve him, because it hath pleased the Lord to make you his people." The reason he created us, you can read about it in Revelation chapter 4, verse 11, where it reads that God created all things for his pleasure. Sometimes we don't do a very good job of pleasing him by doing things his way. He does love us, doesn't always love what we're doing. 23. "Moreover, as for me, God forbid that I should sin against the Lord in ceasing to pray for you, but I will teach you the good and the right way." I won't be your judge anymore, but I will continue to be a prophet to the people of Israel. And you know, this shows you what a heart Samuel had. It would have been awfully easy for Samuel, once he was rejected and the Lord was rejected, that he could have just said, "Well, see you guys later. You got your man king. I'm going over that hill and you're never going to see me again." And you know, people couldn't have held that against him really after being rejected. But he says, "I'm going to continue to be a prophet. I'm going to continue to teach you the right way." And that's very important. We need more teachers today to teach our people the right way. And of course, the way is Jesus Christ. Verse 24, "Only fear the Lord," or revere the Lord, "and serve him in truth with all your heart," with all your mind, you could translate this. "For consider how great things he hath done for you." And have you considered what great things God has done for you?
Do you thank him? Do you just ignore him and wonder why things happen the way they do? Why are we here in the flesh? What's the purpose of this life? Well, if you get into God's Word, you'd know, you'd learn.

0: And the Philistines heard of it, and Saul blew the trumpet throughout all the land, saying, "Let the Hebrews hear." Now, the shofar, the silver trumpets that God instructed the nation of Israel to create, they were used for many purposes. Originally, when the tribes were in the wilderness, it called each tribe's attention when it was time for them to break camp and move out. When the camp was moving, the trumpets were used to summons the leaders of the princes of the tribes when there was a major powwow about to occur. They were also used militarily to sound charge, which is what the case was here. Let the Hebrews hear. Let's go get the Philistines. And all Israel heard say that Saul had smitten a garrison of the Philistines. Now, was it Saul who did it, or was it Jonathan who did it? And that Israel also was had in abomination with the Philistines. And the people were called together after Saul to Gilgal. Now, this was had in abomination of the Philistines in the Hebrew. It means it caused them to stink. That's how much the people of Israel and the Philistines despised each other. The Philistines thought the Hebrews stunk. The Hebrews probably thought the same of the Philistines. Now, Gilgal, I want you to recall in chapter 10, verse 8, Samuel gave Saul instruction there that these three things are going to come to pass, and then you will be king over Israel and do what the Holy Spirit leads you to do. But there was one instruction. He said, when you go to Gilgal, you wait there 7 days, and I will come, Samuel speaking, and make sacrifice. Well, does that come to pass? Let's find out. Verse 5. And the Philistines gathered themselves together to fight with Israel, 30,000 chariots and 6,000 horsemen, and people as the sand which is upon the seashore in multitude. Now, we've got some, in my opinion, incorrect numbers here. There were some mighty armies that are mentioned in the Bible, but none had 30,000 chariots. You would never have more chariots in an army than you would have horsemen, which are cavalry, if you will. But it was a large army. We had foot soldiers as the sand of the sea. And they came up and pitched in Michmash, eastward of Beth Aven. The faith of Saul and Israel is about to be tested. Samuel said, you know, if you'll do things my way, if you'll do things God's way, and do the best you can to live by his commandments, I'll bless you. We're going to see if Saul does things God's way and is able to follow the instructions that Samuel, actually God, through the prophet Samuel, gave him. Beth Aven means house of nothing. This is probably as good a place as any to stop for today. We'll come back in our next lecture and see what happens with this huge army of Philistines gathered against the nation of Israel. We got a short message. We'll ask you to listen a moment, won't you please?
1: 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You need to know what the Mark of the Beast is. As it's written in Revelation chapter 13, verse 8, many will be deceived. Christ said in Mark 13, 23, "Behold, I have foretold you all things." 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Box 416, Gravette, Arkansas 72736. Don't be deceived by Satan.
0: Glad you could join back with us. Let's have the 800 number, please. 800-643-4645. That number good throughout Puerto Rico, the U.S., and Canada. If you have a biblical question that you'd like to pose to be answered on the air, feel free to call that number and leave your question. We do ask that you keep the questions of a biblical nature. We don't want to get political in nature or anything else. So we'll do it that way. And please don't ask questions about a specific individual, denomination, or organization by name. We teach God's Word in a positive manner. Throwing out negative about others serves no purpose. We simply won't do it. We'll let God's Word do the teaching, the correcting, and the healing. If you're studying via the internet somewhere around the world and not able to use that 800 number, your announcer at the end of the hour will give you our mailing address. Quite all right to mail your questions in, being the point. Got a prayer request? We can do away with the 800 number. You don't need a telephone. You don't need a mailing address. Talk to your Heavenly Father. He's there for you 24/7. I don't care where you're at or what you're doing. You can talk to Him and He hears. Don't think you have a lot of competition these days. People are so busy making a living. They don't have time for God. And it makes you special when you make time for Him. So talk to your Father. We do have these prayer requests, Father. We come united as one in the name of your Son, Yeshua Messiah, Father. We ask you to look upon these. You know their needs. We have financial problems, marital problems, addictions, Father. You know, if it is your will, a special blessing on each of these. We also lift up the leaders of our nation and our military troops who are in harm's way around the world, Father. We ask that you watch over, guide, direct, touch, heal in Jesus' precious name. Amen and thank you, Father. All right, let's get to some questions. First up today, we have Virginia in Georgia. I have a friend who says that God took Paul to heaven. I thought it was John. Could you set us straight on this? Please pray for all of us. And you're in our prayers. Please keep us in your prayers, Virginia. God took both to the third heaven. John in Revelation chapter 1 verse 10 states there that John was taken in the Spirit to the Lord's day. So that happened. And then Paul in 2 Corinthians chapter 12 verse 1 and the following verse, Paul's very humble there. He's so humble that he speaks in the third person. And he says, I knew a man that whether in the body or out of the body, I don't know, but he was taken to the third heaven. Now, there's not three different heavens. There are three different heaven ages, and that's what Paul was talking about there in 2 Corinthians chapter 12. Stephen in Texas, I try to be informed, but what I see on the news makes me sick. Yeah, I hear you. Tell me how not to judge people. I saw a program on the Roman Empire regarding crucifixion. Until now, I never really knew how awful it is. It brought tears to my eyes. It is wrong to be sorry. Is it wrong to be sorry that Jesus had to suffer that way on the cross? God knows and can do everything. Couldn't He change prophecy if He wanted to? Well, He could have changed prophecy if He wanted to, but He didn't. And if you understand the Godhead, that the Father, the Son, and the Holy Spirit are one entity, you would understand that God did that Himself. You see, Yeshua is the name, the Hebrew name in which Jesus is translated from. It means Yahweh's Savior. And He was born in the flesh to show us how to cut it. And He was crucified on the cross. In doing so, He defeated death, which allows all of us to have the opportunity for eternal life. That's how much He loves us. John chapter 15, verse 13 states, greater love hath no man than this, that he lay down his life for his friends. Did you know God considers you to be his friend? What an honor. Rosa from Kentucky, I keep getting papers from Washington to send money for Social Security and Medicare. What are your thoughts on this? Well, I think if the bureaucrats in Washington hadn't spent the money that was supposed to be being kept for Social Security and Medicare for other purposes than what it was intended originally, they wouldn't be out of funds now. But they've got a serious problem with Social Security and Medicare. How they're going to continue to fund it, that yet it remains to be seen. Harris in Louisiana, Isaiah 53:2, is this talking about the first earth age? No, Isaiah 53:1-12 is talking about Jesus, the crucifixion. He took the stripes, we get the healing. It talks about him being brought forth as a lamb to the slaughter. He didn't open his mouth, and that he poured out his soul unto death. Isaiah 53, definitely prophecy of the crucifixion. Ruby in Louisiana, is it a sin to be cremated? No. Saul and his sons, when we get to 1 Samuel chapter 31, verse 12, we'll see that their bones were cremated. Ecclesiastes chapter 12, verse 7, it says the dust returns to the earth. That's the flesh returns to the earth. How the flesh gets back to earth doesn't matter. You're never going to need your flesh body again. Those who teach that the graves are going to open and the people are going to come up out of there and they're going to live in flesh bodies in the eternity, that's bunk. Who would want to live in the eternity in a flesh body that gets sick, that gets old? No, we have something much better waiting for us. It's our spiritual body. A lot of folks, most of them interested in making money off of expensive funerals with the coffins and all the other expenses, when, you know, to the person who's deceased, it doesn't matter. They're with the Father. They're happy. They're in the arms of their Savior, Jesus Christ. And yeah, memorial services are nice, and it's a chance mostly should be to the benefit of those of us who remain in the flesh, to take comfort in the Word of God, to take comfort in family and friends and so on. But nothing wrong with cremation. And we got Ronnie in West Virginia. Why do people identify the holy day as Sunday when Saturday is the holy day? Am I wrong? Well, here at Shepherd's Chapel, we Sabbath. We put our rest, which is what Sabbath means, in Jesus Christ every day. Hebrews chapter 4 makes it very clear that Jesus Christ is our rest. Eric from Idaho, 1 Peter chapter 3, verse 20. The second part of this, Peter says, wherein few, that is, eight souls, were saved by water. But you teach that Noah had two of every flesh on the ark. Well, the eight souls of 1 Peter chapter 3, verse 20 are eight Adamic souls. Why did God choose Noah? Because he and his family had not intermixed with the Nephilim, the fallen angels. He was perfect in his generation. That means he was perfect in his pedigree and had not mixed. But the eight souls mentioned in 1 Peter chapter 3, verse 20, and you'll find this in Genesis chapter 7, verse 13, are Noah, his wife, his three sons, and their wives. That's eight people. And he did take two of every flesh onto the ark. That could also have included two of every race of human beings on the ark. That's either the case or not. The entire earth was flooded during the time of Noah's flood, because obviously races survived the flood. If Noah and his family had been the only human beings on earth, there's no way that we would have multiple races today. You don't get different races from one family that hasn't mixed. Albert in Texas: where in the Bible can I find that we will know our loved ones? It's a very common question. In Ezekiel chapter 44, verse 25, there in Ezekiel 44, the subject is God's priest, the Zadok, which is his elect, reigning with Christ 1,000 years. And it states there in 44:25 that one of God's elect, the Zadok, can leave the millennial temple and go to a father, mother, brother, sister who hasn't married, that didn't take part in the first resurrection, and try and talk some sense in them to help them. If they were able to go to them, they would have to know them. They would have to recognize them. Betty in Kentucky: where did God come from? Well, in Exodus chapter 3, verses 13 and 14, after God appeared to Moses, God instructed him, you go down and you tell the people this, this, this, and that's going to happen. And Moses said, wait a minute. If I go down there and tell them this, this, and that, they're going to say, who sent you? And he's asking God, who are you? And God said, I am that I am. And in the Hebrew tongue, that is Ia Asha Ia. And it means I will be what I will and be and or become. God has been from the beginning of time, and he will be forever. God did not need anyone to create him. Beulah from Maryland: I thank you all for very good teaching. Thank you for your compliment. May God be with us all. And I'll second that. My question is Beulah in the Bible? Yes, you'll find Beulah, the name, in Isaiah chapter 62, verse 4, and which states, thou shalt be called Hephzibah. Hephzibah means my delight is in her, and thy land will be called Beulah. Beulah means married, and both Hephzibah and Beulah refer to God's election, who aren't those who aren't deceived by the Antichrist, the overcomers of Revelation chapter 15, verses 1 through 3. Larry from California: was I mistaken when I thought I heard you say some person started the rapture doctrine in 1830? And no, you weren't mistaken. Margaret MacDonald is her name. We offer a book here at the chapel. It's by an author by the name of Dave McPherson, entitled The Incredible Cover-Up. 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But again, no need to order both books, because if you order 5.01 Rapture Plot, you're going to have everything that's in 5 Incredible Cover-Up plus some. Patty in California: our Lord and Savior Jesus Christ died on Golgotha, Calvary, on a hill, but was this a mount? Was this the Mount of Olives? No, he was not crucified on the Mount of Olives. He ascended to heaven from Mount Olivet, which is written in Acts chapter 1, long about verse 11 or so in the following verses. And guess what? He's going to descend to the same place. That you can document in Zechariah the Minor Prophet, chapter 14, the first few verses as well. But I believe that Moriah, where Abraham took his son Isaac and was instructed by God, sacrifice your son here. And God provided, Yahweh Yiri in the Hebrew tongue, God provided a ram for the sacrifice. I think that was symbolic that Abraham wasn't asked to sacrifice his son, but God would sacrifice his only begotten son on Mount Moriah. Golgotha, Calvary, all the same place where Jesus was crucified. Golgotha, if you translate it, means the place of the skull. Why was it called that? Because that's where all the crucifixions were held. Daniel in North Carolina, what is the unpardonable sin? To blaspheme the Holy Spirit is the unforgivable sin. Luke chapter 12, verses 10, 11, and 12. When the elect are delivered up before the synagogue of Satan, before Antichrist, in other words, they're not to premeditate what they will say, because it will be given to them by the Holy Spirit in that very hour. For one of God's elect to speak their own mind and refuse the Holy Spirit is the unforgivable sin. It's impossible that anyone has committed the unforgivable sin at this point in time. Daniel in North Carolina, if you make a vow to read the Bible every day but you don't, is that an unforgivable sin? No, we just covered what the unforgivable sin is. But I discourage people from making vows to God. If you make a vow to God and you don't carry through on it, do you think He's pleased with that? Obviously not. You shouldn't go making vows that you can't keep. And again, I discourage people from making vows to God for that reason. He considers that binding, and that's the way it is. Rosa from California, how can I help somebody who says he is agnostic to understand the word of the Lord? Please help me show him how our Lord is the only way to heaven. Well, Rosa, all you can do is plant a seed. I like what Elijah said to Israel in 1 Kings chapter 18, verse 21, when he called the 850 prophets of Baal and prophets of the groves, which were Jezebel and Ahab's prophets, and he called the people of Israel together to Carmel. And he asked the people of Israel, more so than the 850 false prophets, he said, how long are you going to halt or limp between two opinions? If God is the Lord, worship Him. If Baal, symbolic of Satan, is God, worship Him. You can't ride the fence. You have to be, you're either with God or you're not with God. And to me, an agnostic is someone who's trying to ride the fence. You can't ride the fence in God's eyes. You're either with Him or you're not. Judy in Tennessee, the way the government is going, is there going to be a rift? I'd say there's already been a pretty good rift. Watch, watchmen, watch. The things are starting to get very interesting. Sheila in Georgia, is a spirit that is in me an angel after I die? Well, the spirit in you is your spiritual body. 1 Corinthians chapter 15, Paul teaches we have two bodies. 2 Corinthians chapter 5. Another good example that we have two bodies. We have a terrestrial body and we have a celestial body. We have an earthly body and a spiritual body. So in Ecclesiastes chapter 12 verse 7, when we die, the flesh returns to the earth and the spirit returns to God from which it came. Rodella in New Jersey, I have a question. I'm missing something and need your help. In Exodus chapter 2, verses 18 through 21, it says, when they came to Reuel, their father, after watering flock, and that Reuel gave Moses his daughter Zipporah. Genesis 36:4 says Reuel was the son of Esau from a wife Bashemath. Other places say Zipporah's father was a Midian priest and Jethro. Did Moses' father-in-law have several names or some titles? Is there more than one Reuel in the Bible? Okay, good question. Jethro is a title, and his given name was Reuel. Jethro is a given title that means his excellence or his excellency. Often a case in the Bible, there were more than one person, one man, by the name Reuel. There are four in the King James Version Bible. That's why I highly recommend a Smith's Bible Dictionary, because if you take a Smith's Bible Dictionary and you look up Reuel, it gives you the four different ones, the Bible scriptures that relate to that particular individual, and it helps you keep straight. And of course, in Old Testament times, when people had only one name, they often listed such as Saul, the son of Kish. They listed their father's name, and that way you could keep up with which one was which. And they're giving me the out of time sign, and I do want you all to know that I love you a great deal. Why? Because you enjoy studying God's Word in depth. It just seems like this hour in studying His Word flies by sometimes. But it makes God's day when He looks down from heaven and He sees you with the letter that He wrote to you open, and you're seeking wisdom and knowledge from Him. It makes His day. You make His day, He's going to make yours. We are brought to you by your tithes and offerings. If we've helped you, help us keep coming to you and to reach out to others who are lost in this world of darkness. One thing most important, though, beloved, it's this. You stay in His Word every day. Every day in your Father's Word is a good day, even with trouble. You know why? It's because Jesus is the living Word.
1: 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We invite you to join us for the next in-depth Bible study each weekday at the same time. Thank you for watching today's program, and God bless you.

The Book of Ezekiel. What a fantastic study, this Book of Ezekiel. The Book of Ezekiel that covers, if you would, those vehicles, those circular discs. In the Hebrew, it states very clearly that that whirlwind with the color amber traced back to the Hebrew, highly polished bronze. What an exciting thing that God's Word informs us on all things. Ezekiel, one of my favorite prophets of the Bible, probably more written, not probably, but absolutely more written on what will happen in the millennium age than even the book of Revelation. Ezekiel guiding you through it, what God will expect at the final battle, Armageddon and Haman Gog, recorded in this great prophecy. I know you're going to enjoy it, the book of Ezekiel.

0: Welcome to the Shepherd's Chapel Network Family Bible Study Hour with Pastor Arnold Murray. Wisdom is understanding God's Word. Pastor Murray's unique teaching approach brings God's Word alive with meaning as he takes you on a chapter-by-chapter, verse-by-verse study of God's letter to you, the Bible. And now, here is Dennis Murray.
1: Good day to you. God bless you. Welcome to Shepherd's Chapel. Welcome to this Family Bible Study Hour. Ready to get back into our Father's Word here at the chapel? We invite you to get your Bible and join us if you'd care to. We're going to pick it up today in this beautiful book of Psalms, Psalm 69, verse 17. Psalm 69, known as one of the Passion Psalms, one of the three Psalms having to do with the crucifixion of Jesus Christ. Of course, we had Psalm 22, unforgettable psalm written 1,000 years before Christ was crucified, and tells us of those events even down to the Roman soldiers gambling for his clothing as he died on the cross for our sins. Psalm 40, also one of the Passion Psalms, and of course this Psalm 69. In Psalm 22, we saw Christ as a type for the sin offering. Did he have any sin? Absolutely not. He died for our sins. He took our sins on his back and bare them for us. In Psalm 40, we see him as a Christ as a type for the whole burnt offering. And here in Psalm 69, a type, if you will, for the trespass offering. Again, did he have any trespasses? No, but he took our trespasses upon himself. So let's ask that word of wisdom in Yeshua's precious name. Father, we ask you to open eyes, open ears, keeping in mind the events leading up to the crucifixion of Christ. We pick it up today, Psalm 69, verse 17, and it reads, "And hide not thy face from thy servant, for I am in trouble. Hear me speedily." Here, in other words, in Hebrew, to make haste to hear me. Hurry, in other words, to hear me and to answer in his supplication or his prayer. We're going to see a lot toward the end of this psalm concerning God's election. And the day of trouble, we could carry forward to a future day, the day of Jacob's trouble, that meaning when Antichrist is here on earth. He is going to trouble, the Antichrist is going to trouble Israel, the descendants of Jacob. When you hear the name Jacob, you should automatically think of all 12 tribes, not just the 10 northern tribes or Judah. Verse 18, "Draw nigh unto my soul and redeem it." Here we see the Redeemer, Jesus Christ, waiting for deliverance. "Deliver me because of mine enemies." And, you know, here we have this redeem. We've had that word a lot, redeem and redemption, throughout the book of Psalms. Normally, the word is from the Hebrew word padah, which means to redeem by power. This, however, is in the Hebrew, check it out yourself, is ga'al. And it means to redeem from charge by payment. In other words, when Christ was crucified on the cross, he paid the price in full. No more does God want sin offerings, burnt offerings, or trespass offerings. He, Christ, became the sacrifice for one and all times. Salvation, the price has been paid in full with his blood on the cross. Verse 19, "Thou hast known my reproach and my shame." Reproach you can think of as those who mocked me or slandered me. "And my dishonor, mine adversaries are all before thee." And in that book of life, they will pay, the adversaries of Christ will be judged for their actions, their works, just like the rest of us, will be judged for our works. You know, see, that reproach and that shame and that dishonor, did he deserve any of it? Of course not. He was completely innocent. But he did that for us. And you know, God's election, as we come to that day of Jacob's trouble, you're going to be reproached if you are one of his election. And I want you to be mentally and spiritually prepared for that. Reproach is not a fun thing, but you should expect it. You know, and I guarantee you, it's going to seem like, you know, when you're talking 7,000 to start with, that number grows to 144,000 of God's election compared to the population on earth at that time. It's going to seem like the entire world is going the other direction from the direction that you are expected to go. And you're going to bear reproach for it. Be prepared. Verse 20. Reproach hath broken my heart. Again, reproach hurts, especially from those that you love and respect, friends, if you will. And I am full of heaviness, and I looked for some to take pity, but there was none, and for comforters, but I found none. And this, of course, it made me think about Christ as he went it alone and through the events leading up to that crucifixion. Even Peter, who was so bold that he sliced the ear off of one of those who came when Christ was betrayed, when they came to fetch Christ to deliver him up to the Romans, Peter took his sword and sliced off one of the ears of those who came against Christ. But Christ told even Peter that before the cock crows in the morning, you will betray me thrice, three times. And indeed, that prophecy of Christ came to pass. Reproach hath broken my heart. And again, you election, be prepared for that reproach. But, you know, to deny Christ at that point, to deny the Holy Spirit, is the unforgivable sin. So I want you to keep in mind what's a little bit of reproach compared to my eternal life, because that's what it could cost one of God's elect. If you let that reproach distract you, if you let the reproach take your eye off of the focus, off the ball, if you will, there's a chance that you'll commit the unforgivable sin. Don't allow that to happen. A little bit of reproach, no problem. I can take it. I'm going to stand and fulfill my destiny in witnessing against the Antichrist. But again, remember, don't premeditate what you are to say. This, for comforters, but I found none. Not David, if he sought. This was applicable, is what I'm trying to get to David's time. But you know what? In John chapter 14, Christ promised that, you know, when in preparing the disciples, he said, you know, I'm going to leave you for a while, but I'm not going to leave you comfortless. I'm going to pray, and God will send the Holy Spirit. That's God's Spirit to comfort you. And that Spirit of God is there for you to call upon. David couldn't call upon that comfort. You can, is my point. Verse 21, they gave me also gall for my meat, and in my thirst they gave me vinegar to drink. The scripture quoted in every single one of the Gospels. Matthew chapter 27, verse 34. John chapter 19, verse 24, Mark chapter 15, verse 23, Luke chapter 23, verse 36. This particular Psalm 69, outdone only by Psalm 22 in the number of times that it's quoted in the New Testament. The gall is the poppy, a derivative of the poppy plant. In other words, we're talking about dope, are drugs. And it's written in the New Testament that when he thirsted, as on the cross, they tried to give him vinegar mingled with gall, in other words, poppy. And many of the higher critics say, well, yeah, he was on a high there on the cross. He didn't really feel a thing because he was so doped up on the gall. Well, Christ refused the gall, and then finally they offered him some vinegar without the gall, and he did take that. By the way, the vinegar, not vinegar as we would think of vinegar that you would utilize from your grocery store today. The vinegar was a cheap or a poor man's wine, if you will. The soldiers often drank what was called vinegar, which was a cheap form of wine, alcohol in other words. 22. Let their table become a snare before them. In other words, let their material possessions and prosperity become a snare. And that which would have been for their welfare, and that being Jesus Christ, let it become a trap. Well, how could Jesus, that was to be for their welfare, their good, how could that become a trap? Well, it's written in the book of Isaiah that he would be become a stumbling block to many. And how can Jesus be a stumbling block? Well, you see, when the Antichrist returns, many are going to believe his claims that he is Jesus Christ. And when Christ returns and they realize that they've worshipped the fake Christ, the spurious Messiah, which means the instead of Jesus, as Antichrist means, they're going to wish for mountains to fall upon them. It will be a stumbling block to them. Verse 23, let their eyes be darkened that they see not, let them become spiritually blind, and make their loins continually to shake. This means to shake in fear. This is quoted in Romans chapter 11, verses 9 and 10. Let their eyes be darkened that they see not. Many today have their eyes darkened that they see not. They are spiritually blind. 24, pour out thine indignation upon them, and let thy wrathful anger take hold of them. And that cup of wrath, as Christ prayed on Gethsemane, that isn't there any way that this cup can pass? And many say, well, he was having a moment of weakness, and he was praying that there would be some other way than that he would be crucified on the cross. That isn't what Christ was praying for at all. He was praying that when he returns at the second advent, that hopefully the Lord would listen to his prayer and there would be some other way than for him to pour out, Christ himself as King of Kings and Lord of Lords, to pour out that cup of God's wrath on the wicked evil doers. But that cup will be poured out. 25. Let their habitation be desolate, and let none dwell in their tents. This quoted in Acts chapter 1, verse 20, in reference to Judas Iscariot, when he fell headlong and his bowels, his insides gushed out. And it goes on to say there that he lost his bishopric. Then the other disciples, they had one named Matthias, and one named Justus, I believe, was the other one. And they drew lots as to who would replace Judas after he met his unfortunate death, or timely death, untimely, as some might call it. But Matthias was selected to replace Judas Iscariot as one of the 12, governmental perfection in the number 12. Check out this word desolate here. The habitation be desolate, excuse me. That habitation is the word I want you to check out. And it's a palace. as surrounded by a wall. And I think that's definitely referring to Jerusalem. And there will be a time when Jerusalem is desolate. Christ taught of it in Matthew chapter 24. And when he said, when you see the abomination of desolation spoken of by Daniel the prophet standing where it or he ought not, get out of, flee to the mountains. In other words, get out of Jerusalem. And of course, Daniel foretold of that when the desolator would be in Jerusalem. Verse 26, for they persecute him whom thou hast smitten. In Isaiah chapter 53, verse 4, it states, we did esteem him, referring to Christ, as stricken. In other words, we looked upon him as stricken by the Lord. And that verse continues on, smitten of God and afflicted. It goes on to say that they hated him for benefits which they owed him thanks. He did nothing but good works, and what did they do? They crucified him. Isaiah chapter 53, verse 4, might make a side study of it. And they talk to the grief or the pain or affliction of those whom thou hast wounded, thy wounded ones, in other words. In other words, this would be like those who suffered as a witness. I think God's election can expect to suffer somewhat in the pain and the affliction of the enemies as well. Verse 27, add iniquity unto their iniquity. In other words, let their sins or their evil, wicked ways pile up upon them to accumulate. And also the corresponding chastisement or punishment accumulate, for they deserve it. And let them not come into thy righteousness, and they won't be fit. And don't anyone, though, get off on a guilt trip. We're not talking about those who occasionally sin. That's not what the subject is here. We're talking about those that if you walked up to them on the street and you tried to engage them in a conversation concerning the Lord and how good he is to us, they don't have time for God. They would laugh you to scorn because they really don't even believe in God. So that's the kind of people we're talking about here, people who just flat don't care about our Heavenly Father. They indeed will not be allowed to come into his righteousness. They don't deserve it. They aren't fit. Verse 28. Let them be blotted out of the book of the living and not be written with the righteous. And in Exodus chapter 32, verse 33, we see this book of life first mentioned. And Moses mentions it. And he said, you know, Lord, if you want to wipe this people out, just wipe me, my name, Moses, out of the book of life as well. I think it's just referred to as the book there. And the Lord said, I'll blot those who sin against me out of the book of life. You can also read of this book in many other places, the book of the living. And of course, when we say living, we're talking about eternal life. Those who are there, the books will be opened at the great white throne judgment in Revelation chapter 20. And we'll all be judged by our works. And some folks have got a lot of wicked, evil things that they've done in their life written by their name. They're going to be judged accordingly. The book you want to make sure your name is written in, however, is the book of life. Those listed there are the ones who have eternal life, my friend. You want to make sure you're in that book. You might work toward it today. You can work toward it today. 29, but I am poor or afflicted and sorrowful. Let thy salvation, O God, set me up on high, in this poor and sorrowful, constantly utilized in the Psalms in reference to Jesus Christ. But he was set up on high when he paid that price on the cross. What happened immediately? He ascended to the right hand of God. So, yes, he was set up on high, and that is his rightful place. Verse 30. I will praise the name of God with a song, and will magnify him with thanksgiving. In other words, in thanks for the salvation offered. And there is only one way. Throughout the Psalms, we notice that when sufferings are discussed, that always never mentioned, the sufferings are never mentioned without praise following. Verse 31, this, in italics probably better said, praise also shall please the Lord better than an ox or bullock that hath horns and hoofs. And he doesn't want your burnt offerings being the point. He'd rather have your love, your praise for him, for you to worship him, in other words. Now this having horns and hooves, fulfilling part of the requirements of the law, is what this is doing in Genesis chapter 15, verse 9. A sacrifice was not to be made that was less than 3 years old. In other words, those of you who aren't familiar with horticulture or agriculture, better stated, an ox or a bullock would not have, or a cow would not have horns until after they were 3 years old. So that meeting that requirement of the law. The hooves here, check it out, in the Hebrew is paras, and it means, literally, it means to split. In other words, a divided hoof, which is one of the qualifications for an animal to be clean to eat and also acceptable for sacrifice. It would be an abomination to God for someone to offer an unclean animal such as a swine that does not split the hoof. Verse 32. Of course, it would be an abomination to sacrifice any kind of animal now to God in this dispensation of time, now that Christ has paid the price on the cross. Let me add, verse 32, the humble shall see this and be glad. The humble are those who are meek, if you will. And your heart shall live that seek God. Underline that. Your heart shall live that seek God. Now that doesn't say everyone is going to live. There's a qualification. There's a condition in that verse. Did you catch it? Those that seek God. As David would tell his son Solomon as he was preparing him to take over the reign of Israel. He told Solomon in 1 Chronicles chapter 28, verse 9, if you will seek the Lord, he will be found of you. But if you forsake him, he will cast you off forever. The heart here, by the way, put for the whole being as well. And of course, we're talking about live eternally. Verse 33, for the Lord heareth the poor.

and despiseth not his prisoners. The poor here are the helpless, those which are bound to him. In other words, are the prisoners here. It's language similar to what Paul would utilize in Ephesians chapter 3, verse 1, where Paul wrote, "I, Paul, a prisoner of Jesus Christ." And, you know, it's not good to be a prisoner in some cases, but it is good to be a prisoner of Jesus Christ. In other words, to be bound to him to the point that you would say, "I am a prisoner to him." Verse 34. "Let the heaven and earth praise him, the seas and everything that moveth therein," every creeping thing, and all of creation. And I couldn't help but think about it in the New Testament, where it's written that all of nature groans for the return of Christ at the second advent. Things are going to be set right. Today, it seems that everyone wants to turn things upside down. They want to make what is wrong right and what is right wrong. It is going to be straightened out. It is going to be straightened out when Christ returns as King of Kings and Lord of Lords. I say, "Come, Lord Jesus, come." 35. "For God will save Zion and will build the cities of Judah, that they may dwell there and have it in possession." And as it's written in Acts chapter 2, verse 30, that David was a prophet. And here we see some prophecy of David. God will save Zion. That's still future to this point in time. Why would Zion need to be saved? Well, when the Antichrist is there and sets up shop on the north side of Jerusalem, Jerusalem is going to be filthy. It's going to need to be cleansed. And, you know, God's told the people of Israel at one point in time, "This is the last time I'm going to cleanse the temple until the final time I cleanse it. And if you want it cleansed before then, cleanse it yourself." But when Christ was talking to his disciples in Matthew chapter 24, they said, "What's it going to be like when you return?" And he said, "You see these buildings? You see these walls? There's not one stone going to be left standing atop another." Well, does that mean there's going to be a nuclear strike on Jerusalem? No, it doesn't. It means that the Lord is going to save Zion. He will tear it completely down, cleanse it, and rebuild it, as David has prophesied in this verse 35. And, you know, have it for a possession. Who is going to have it for a possession? Well, number one, the Zadok. Those are God's election. You have a very special reward in store for you. You can read about it in Ezekiel chapter 44, verse 26, in the following verses. God said to the Zadok, to the people, "You do not give an inheritance in the land to the Zadok, the priest that reigned with Christ 1,000 years. That's the election of Revelation chapter 20, verses 4, 5, and 6. They have another reward. That is, they participate in the first resurrection. And I didn't complete that in Ezekiel 44, 26. God said, "Don't give them an inheritance in the land, for I," God speaking, "am their inheritance." What better inheritance or possession could you ask for than to be with Christ in the millennial temple? 36. "The seed also of his servants," that's the Zadok, the elect, "shall inherit it, and they that love his name shall dwell therein." What a glorious reward. But there are conditions to cash in, if I can use that phrase, on those rewards. One, you cannot worship the Antichrist. Revelation chapter 20, verse 4. Those who overcome, that don't

0: first resurrection, that, my friend, meaning eternal life. What a reward. Subscription to the chief musician, those of you with companion Bibles, to he who has the victory, to he who gives the victory. And how appropriate in that victory has been our subject or the main line of thought over the last several verses there, with the Father's help. Psalm 70, Israel's Redeemer awaits deliverance himself, continued. And by the way, this a Psalm of David in the title, to bring to remembrance. Now that's not added by man, that's part of God's word. Well, what does that mean then? What is it that we're supposed to bring to our remembrance? What is written in Psalm 40, verses 13 through 17, which is prophecy of Messiah speaking to our Father. And it's word for word of what we're going to see over the next three or four verses. Psalm 70, verse 1, let's go with it. Make haste, or be pleased, you could even translate this, O God, to deliver me. Make haste to help me, O Lord. And just as Psalm 40, that passion psalm, within it we found these same words. I think that's the reason that we see these same words at the beginning of Psalm 70, immediately following the passion psalm of 69. Verse 2, let them be ashamed and confounded that seek after my soul. Let them be turned backward and put to confusion that desire my hurt, those who would be pleased with my hurt. Verse 3, let them be turned back for a reward or compensation of their shame that say, aha, aha. This is, they would say, of Christ back in Psalm, an earlier psalm, aha, aha, now we have what we need to crucify him. This word aha, aha in the Hebrew is heak, heak, and it's said in a very mocking term. You know, they're going to be saying heak, heak toward God's election as well. Verse 4, let all those that seek thee, who seek God, rejoice and be glad in thee. And let such as love thy salvation say continually, let God be magnified. Always magnify our Father, not yourself. You know, we as humans have a tendency when things go well to forget about God. We say, look what I accomplished with my two hands. But then when things go south, things go bad, we're quick to run to God and say, oh Lord, why did you let this happen to me? Don't be that way. Verse 5 to conclude Psalm 70, but I am poor or oppressed and needy. Make haste unto me, O God. Thou art my help and my deliverer. O Lord, make no tarrying. Remember me, Lord, in other words. And there we hear the words of the Redeemer, Christ, to his heavenly Father. We come back and pick up a very interesting psalm in Psalm 71. I believe, along with many others, that it was written by someone that you're not going to hear of very much in the Psalms, the prophet Jeremiah. Don't miss it. We'll come back in our next lecture. We have a short message. We'll ask you to listen a moment, won't you please?
1: The Mark of the Beast on CD is our free introductory offer to you. 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You need to know what the mark of the beast is. As it's written in Revelation chapter 13, verse 8, many will be deceived. There is no need for you to be deceived. Christ said in Mark 13:23, "Behold, I have foretold you all things." 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Don't be deceived by Satan.
0: Welcome back. We're glad you could join back with us. Let's have the 800 number, please. 800-643-4645. That number good throughout Puerto Rico, the United States, and Canada. If you have a biblical question that you'd like to pose to be answered on the air, feel free to call that 800 number and leave your question. I say possibly answered on the air because, you know, this program goes into millions of homes around the world. This is the only format for answering questions is right here on the air by one of the pastors. We simply don't have the time or staff to give everyone that would like a written response to their question. If we can't do it for all, we're not going to do it for any. If you're watching by short or listening by shortwave radio or studying via the internet somewhere around the world that can't use that 800 number, your announcer at the end of the hour will give you our mailing address. Quite all right to mail your questions in, being the point. Got a prayer request? We can do away with the telephone number. You don't need a mailing address. Your Heavenly Father is there for you 24/7. I encourage you to make time to talk to Him each day. Let Him know that you love Him. Thank Him for the many blessings that He bestows upon you that we all tend to take for granted. Don't take anything that He does for you for granted. Let Him know you love Him and praise Him. That's what He wants from you. Doesn't want our burnt offerings. He wants our love. He wants us to worship Him. We do have these prayer requests, Father. We come united as one in the name of Your Son, Jesus Christ. Father, we ask You to look upon these. You know their needs. Illnesses in families, Father. Many that have troubled marriages, Father. You know their needs. If it is Your will, a special blessing on each of these, Father. We also lift up our military troops who are still in harm's way around the world, Father. Watch over, guide, protect, touch, heal in Yeshua Jesus' precious name. Amen and thank You, Father. All right, let's get to some questions, see what's on the mind of folks around the country. First up today, I've got Leon in Louisiana. When did the letters J and V come into existence? Well, Leon, it depends on what language we're talking about. And I think what you're talking about is you have heard us say here on the program that there is not an equivalent in the Hebrew language to the English letter J. In other words, there's not a letter in the Hebrew with a J sound. And what it should be, as far as the sacred name is concerned, would be Y. It's locked in manuscripts. It's not somebody's guess. It's in the acrostics 4 or 5 times in the book of Esther. We're going to run into one time in the book of Psalms as we work our way through the Psalms. But our Heavenly Father's sacred name does not start with a J. It is YHVH, which is pronounced Yahweh. Teresa in Florida. So, if good and bad figs were set out in 1948, does that mean Satan will be here in 2018? Not necessarily. And I know you're referring to the fig tree generation that Christ spoke of in Matthew chapter 34, verses 32 through 34, which state, "This generation shall not pass," the words of Christ. And you're right, the shoot was set out in 1948. But you see, there are 3 different lengths of generations listed in God's Word. First, we have a 40-year generation. That came and passed in 1988. And then in the 70-year generation will come to pass in 2018, and then the 120-year generation in 2068. But keep in mind, too, that we're to know the season, but no man knows the hour or the exact year. One thing you can be assured of is that this generation shall not pass. How can I be so positive of that? Because Jesus said it himself in Matthew chapter 24. Gilberto in Wisconsin, I understand we are not supposed to talk to the dead as through a medium. If these so-called dead are dead, where are they at, and why aren't they in heaven? Is there a reason why they haven't moved on while in spirit, or what are they? Please help me understand where they are and why. Well, if someone is dead, the flesh returns to the earth from which it came, Gilberto, and the spirit returns to our Heavenly Father. Now, there are spirits that are evil spirits. They're satanic. They're of Satan. But most of these mediums, they call it entertainment or whatever, but it's evil. It is wicked. And they're not trying to talk with evil spirits. They have the, for example, if a man had lost his wife, they'll be talking to the man and say, okay, your wife, who is dead and with God, is now talking to me, and here's what she has to say. And you stay away from all of that. That's God considers that very, very wicked. Anyone who tries to bring up the dead, as Saul did through the witch of Endor, is not in good standing with our Heavenly Father. You can be assured of that. That was the straw that broke the camel's back with Saul, the first man king of Israel. Joan in Minnesota, I'm an old-time student with you for many years. You have helped me a lot with the studies and the question time. I learn a lot from the questions also. Question, if one was baptized at 2 or 3 weeks old with the sprinkling method, does one need to be baptized again by submersion? I really hate to put on a bathing suit at 85 years old, but if that's what it takes, so be it. Well, I respect your willingness to do whatever it takes, Joan. But and to answer your question, I don't believe baptism in any form is required for salvation. John chapter 3, verse 16 doesn't say anything about salvation. Most people who think that you have to be baptized are pointing to John chapter 3, verse 5, I believe it is, where it says that you must be born of water. And they take that to mean baptism. To me, born of water means born of woman. Irregardless, Christ was baptized. He is our example. And if I had been, and I'm giving you my personal opinion, which I don't like to bring into it, but I'm going to give it to you. If I had been sprinkled at the age of 2 or 3 weeks, I would consider it important to follow the example of Christ and be baptized by total submersion. Now, having said all that, Joan, it's really not necessary that you wear a bathing suit or swimsuit to be baptized. Many people wear a robe or a gown to be baptized. It's just whatever you're comfortable wearing, not anything that is required. JT from Minnesota, I've got a question for you. I was asking about Cain, who committed the first murder. And John chapter 8, verse 44 will document that, along with the book of Genesis. And my mother said that he also, Satan's son, Cain is Satan's son. And listen to your mother, she's right. Is this true? Yes, it is. If it is, why would Eve go to the devil again after the first sin? Well, again, your mother's right about Cain being the son of the serpent and Eve. That's what happened in the Garden of Eden. But Eve did not go back to the serpent. The first time she was with the serpent, the result was a conception. Genesis chapter 3, verses 16 and 17 will document that. God told Eve, "I'll greatly multiply thy conception." So she conceived after she was with the serpent. The result was her firstborn, Cain. Limley in Virginia. Question, did the six-day creation live up to over 900 years like the eighth-day creation? Yes, I believe that the first generation of the six-day generation probably lived close to 2,000 years, because what was the thing that caused death? It was disobeying God's commandment. And Genesis chapter 2, verse 16, the first commandment of God. He told Adam and Eve that of all the trees in the garden, you can partake of them. But of the tree of knowledge and good and evil, in the day you partake of it, you will surely die. One day with the Lord is 1,000 years. 1,000 years is one day. Methuselah lived to be 969 years old. In the day he was born, he died, in other words, within 1,000 years. But no sin, sin is death. And if there's no commandment, though, there is no sin. And that's why I say the six-day creation, which were created before Eth Ha'adam in Genesis chapter 2, there was no commandment given to them. So I don't think there was any death until after commandments were given by God. Michael in New Mexico. The nations are said will be ruled with an iron rod. This means there will still be flesh still being born. Could you please explain about how we will interact with flesh since we have been changed to spirit? How will our loved ones... that goes into something else here. Let me answer your first question. You're confused because when Christ returns, all go into spirit bodies. I don't know who you're talking about here are still being born or in the flesh. The nations that you're referring to in Revelation chapter 19, verse 15, which is where Michael is pulling the scripture from, are in spirit as well. But the rod of Christ, I think what you're saying is that they would have to be in flesh for the rod of Christ to be harmful or chastising to them. When Christ returns as King of Kings and Lord of Lords, that rod, his scepter, if you will, the king's scepter, he can chastise those who are in spiritual bodies. It's not just used on those who are in the flesh. In fact, at that point, flesh will be no longer. Troy in Ohio, Revelation 8, at the seventh seal, silences in heaven for half an hour. Since 5 months, earth time is 1 hour in heaven, would that be 2.5 months here on earth? You've got it. If so, might this be when the Lord returns, since the seals, trumps, and seven bowls, I guess you mean vials, all line up as one, or do they not? Yes, they all line up. Jesus returns at the seventh trump, the seventh vial, the seventh seal. The Antichrist here as at the sixth trump, sixth vial, and sixth seal. 666, that's his number. Those who count can count, know that Antichrist in the sixth trump comes before Christ in the seventh. Don't be deceived. Timothy in California. Where can I find the genealogy of Cain? You'll find it in Genesis chapter 4, and it is quite different than the genealogy of Adam, which you'll find in Genesis chapter 5. Why? Because Cain was not Adam's son. Aaron, and I don't know where Aaron's from. Where is it in the Bible that shows women can preach? Please give scripture. Well, be happy to. Miriam, the sister of Moses and Aaron, was a prophetess. Do you know what a prophetess or a prophet is? A prophet or a prophetess is someone that speaks the word of God. And there is no more powerful form of preaching than speaking the word of God. You ask for scripture, Exodus chapter 15, verse 20 will document that Miriam, the sister of Moses and Aaron, was a prophetess. 2 Kings chapter 22, verse 14. You have another lady there by the name of Huldah. Huldah worked at a university. And when the king of Israel and the high priest of Israel found the law in the temple, go figure, a copy of the law in the temple. My goodness, what's this place coming to? They didn't understand it, so they took it to Huldah, and she told them what God's word said. She was a prophetess as well. You want New Testament? Philip's four daughters were all virgins, Acts chapter 21, verse 9, and they were prophetesses. They prophesied as well. And it will happen in the future as well, Acts chapter 2, verse 17, when that cloven tongue, that language that the Holy Spirit speaks through God's election so that every ear on earth can hear and understand, that will be spoken by the sons and daughters of God. Joan in Connecticut, were the Canaanites, that's with a C, a Nephilim tribe? Well, they mixed with the Nephilim. In fact, as early as Genesis chapter 12, verse 6, the Canaanite was in the land, it states there. And the Canaanite is put for the Nephilim there. That was speaking of the second influx. You see, they came, the Nephilim, or fallen angels, in Genesis 6. They came to earth. They saw the daughters of Adam. They liked what they saw, and they went into them, and giants were born. That was the reason for Noah's flood, was to wipe out that seed line so it would foil Satan's plan to pollute the seed line up to Messiah. Messiah thought, Satan thought, oh, if I can keep Messiah from coming, then I win. And he would have won if Messiah hadn't come. And then you say, were the Nephilim fallen angels? Yes, of course. Will it be like in the days of Noah? Christ said so in Matthew chapter 24, verse 37 and the following verses. It's going to be just like in the days of Noe, N-O-E. Don't let that throw you. N-O-E is the same as Noah in the transliterated from the Hebrew language, but translated from the Greek language. It's going to be just like in the days of Genesis chapter 6 when the fallen angels came to earth, saw the daughters of Adam, went into them. Ricky from Oklahoma, some believe once saved, always saved. When a person receives salvation through Jesus, gets saved, you have in quotes, and sins and does not repent, can we lose our salvation? And yes, you can. You're certainly going to be judged on those sins if not lose your salvation. But yes, you can sin to the point you lose your salvation. I can document that in Luke chapter 12, verses 10 through 13, because it's possible for even God's election to lose their eternal life, their salvation, if you will, if they commit the unforgivable sin, which is to prohibit the Holy Spirit speaking through them when they're delivered up. You follow with a question too, is it wrong to go to a church that teaches and believes in the rapture? And should I keep my mouth shut about that in church? Well, I'm not going to tell you where to attend church. I will give you a scripture, Second Epistle of John. There's only one chapter, verses 9 and 10, tells us that if any come to you without this doctrine, meaning the doctrine of Jesus Christ, don't invite them into your home, nor wish them Godspeed, which is a salutation like, have a nice day. And if you're not supposed to say even have a nice day to someone who doesn't bring the doctrine of Christ, which the rapture theory certainly qualifies for, that's not biblical. If you support that church through your tithes and offerings, that's worse than, that's a lot more, I should say, than saying have a nice day. As far as keeping your mouth shut about that in church, if you are going to a church that you're a guest at, you should respect what they're saying and doing. Don't be a troublemaker. God does not like those who sow discord among the brethren. Now, as far as planting seeds, that's another story. But when you're attending a church and they have their pastor or their minister there, you respect that and keep your mouth shut, because that's not the time for you to be differing or offering a different opinion. If you disagree to that point, you should kick the dust off your feet and go somewhere else, is the teaching of Christ. Floyd in Kentucky, who are the two witnesses and what role do they play? Well, you can read about them first in God's Word in Zechariah chapter 4, where they're called the two olive trees. The last verse, they're called the sons of oil. And then in Revelation chapter 11, they are God's anointed ones. I'm out of time. I love you all a great deal because you enjoy studying our Father's Word in depth. You know, it makes your Father's day when he looks down and he sees you with the letter that he wrote to you, and you're seeking him. We had that in our lesson today. Seek him, and he will be found of you. We are brought to you by your tithes and offerings. If we've helped you, help us keep coming to you and to reach out to others who are lost in this world of darkness. Most important this, beloved, stay in his word every day. Every day in your Father's word is a good day, even with trouble. Do you know why? It's because Jesus, Yeshua, he is the living word.
1: 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Thank you for watching today's program, and God bless you.

Genesis 1:46, the first six chapters in God's Word. The world that was. Did you realize there was a world age before this one? Same old world, different age. The creation itself. When were the races created? You see, all the races were created separately, and you'll find that documented in these particular CDs. How and what was the sin in the garden? It will be discussed in this series also. This is a must for the serious Bible scholar, for if you do not understand how it was in the beginning, you certainly will never understand the end. I think you will find this series very rewarding and certainly will answer questions that no doubt you have always wondered about. Genesis 1:46. Hey, I know you're going to enjoy this series.

This morning we spoke of Revelation chapter 10, verse 7, concerning the fact that the seventh trump was about to sound, not that it was sounding, and that our Father told us he had foretold us all things from the prophets. So if you need to know something, you go to the prophets. What the prophets didn't tell, the apostles did. So you kind of got it all in hand. Nothing to get all uptight about, nothing to worry about. Our Father's in control, and he leads us and guides us. So tonight we're going to talk about nations. And that's to say nations as they apply today. We have a lot going on in the world. So that's what we want to talk about, is what is happening among the nations, what nations you should be watching. And we'll see what we can make from that, okay? Now, open your Bibles, if you would, to Ezekiel chapter 38. Who's coming against us? That's what you want to know. In Ezekiel 38, we are told that R-O-S-H in the Hebrew tongue, that it will come against us, but we don't have to worry that much because God's going to stop them. So Ezekiel 38, verse 1, with that word of wisdom from our Father, let's go with it. What about this nation? And the word of the Lord came unto me, saying, Son of man, set thy face against Gog, the land of Magog, the chief prince of Meshech and Tubal, and prophesy against him. This word chief prince in the manuscripts is R-O-S-H. It would later be changed by the Vulgate to Rush, R-U-S-S, and then later Russia. So we don't have any doubts this red nation, was prophesied all the way back in the 27th chapter of Genesis, that they would always be away from the fat of the land, meaning they weren't going to be blessed that much with good crops like we are in this nation and other places in the world that are below that parallel. Now, so that identifies it, and we know, watch it, all right? And be careful what they say, what they do. And say, thus saith the Lord God, behold, I am against thee, O Gog, the chief prince, again, Rush of Meshech and Tubal. And I will turn thee back and put hooks into thy jaws, and I will bring thee forth, and all thine army, horses and horsemen, all of them clothed with all sorts of armor. That covers tanks, jets, you name it, the whole thing, all right? Even a great company with bucklers and shields, all of them handling swords. Now, who's with them? Verse 5, Persia. Now, what nation is Persia? It's Iran of today. Got a lot of trouble going on there in Iran. Iran's flexing its muscles, and it's gotten away. You know, Iran has declared war on us several times, and we haven't done a thing about it. They killed over 200 Marines in Lebanon in a building. That order came straight from the mullahs. And many other things they have done down through the years. And they haven't had to account for it, you know. And they get all upset if you say anything about their religion, like we have some mullahs in up north, Minneapolis, that wanted to pray on an airplane and have seat belts a certain way, and just raise sand, going to sue the people. Do you know that I can't even take a King James Bible into Saudi Arabia, much less pray? What's quite wrong with that picture? You know, it's about time that something is done here, okay? That's going to fester pretty fast now. Okay, who else is there? Persia, Ethiopia. This is those countries, Somalia, and all leading on up and around into Africa, and Libya. Libya's going to be with them. With them, all of them with shield and helmet.
And so there you got some nations that you want to watch. Told to you by the government? No, by your heavenly Father. This battle takes place at the end times. It didn't take place in World War II. It's the end time battle when God himself will put hooks in their mouth when they come against us. Why? Well, most of them claim there's no God. They're atheists. And the reason God's not going to let us turn them around is he wants them to know there is a God. So he's going to do a nice job of turning them around. So, in fact, as long as we protect our dignity, we know our Father's going to take care of this situation. So turn with me then, if we may. Let's go with some more nations here. Let's take Isaiah chapter 13. Nations we should be concerned with. And I'll warn you, I'm going to give you a little test before we get through. So you want to keep on your toes. I might even, if it's possible, lead you down Primrose Lane. Just to see if you'll go, okay, as to what you should be worried about. Verse 9 of chapter 13, great book of Isaiah. Behold, the day of the Lord cometh, cruel, both with wrath and furious anger, to lay the land desolate, and he shall destroy the sinners thereof out of it. Did he say he's going to destroy believers? No, you don't have anything to worry about. But he will be a little rough on those that don't think there's a God. Okay? And that day is coming. It's a lot closer than many might think. But you plan like it's forever, but you be ready tomorrow. Okay? Always be ready. Verse 10. For the stars of heaven and the constellations thereof shall not give their light, and the sun shall be darkened in its going forth, and the moon shall not cause her light to shine. Do you know why? Because of the brightness of Almighty God. Nobody will be able to take their eyes off the Savior when he returns. I'm talking about Messiah. Just everything else becomes secondary. His brightness, his smile, his control, his love, makes dim everything else. And I will punish the world for their evil. And boy, we've got plenty of it. And the wicked for their iniquity. And I will cause the arrogancy of the proud to cease, and will lay low the haughtiness of the terrible. Who is the terrible one? And his haughtiness and pride is what started all this trouble to start with in the first earth age. Satan's pride. His downfall. Verse 12, I will make a man more precious than fine gold, even a man than the golden wedge of Ophir. That's the richest, purest gold there is. Therefore, I will shake the heavens, and the earth shall remove out of her place in the wrath of the Lord of hosts and in the day of his furious anger. Do you understand the scope of that? Not just shaking the earth like with an earthquake, but also heaven. In other words, it's over. You better be standing on a rock that cannot be shaken. And that rock is the true Messiah. It is the truth of God's word, where you're not a sinner being misled down Primrose Lane by a false teacher, a false leader, such as false Messiah. And verse 14, and it shall be as a chaste roe and as a sheep with no man, that no man taketh up. They shall every man turn to his own people and flee every one into his own land. That's to say, out of Babylon and out of confusion into their own land. A lot of people are going to wake up. This has a spiritual connotation also. And this is what you work for, is that when it becomes obvious, and when Christ returns and is in control, every one that is found shall be thrust through,
And everyone that is joined unto them shall fall by the sword. That's to say those that don't belong there, okay? Their children also shall be dashed to pieces before their eyes. Their houses shall be spoiled and their wives ravished. Do you know what that has reference to? Right before the end, when the false Messiah appears, you're going to see mass slaughter of souls. Not flesh bodies, of souls. And they're going to dash people into the apostasy of false teaching, where they are no longer believers. They sell their soul because of ignorance in worshiping that false shepherd, in worshiping that deceiver, claiming with his haughtiness and pride, claiming to be Christ. Can't even hold him a candle to see by. But people, because of his miracles, will fall for it. That's why God's elect become more precious than gold, being the eyes of Almighty God and the spirits of God, the Holy Spirit utilizing them to bring the truth to save those that are lost and to help them. Don't be deceived. It's very important. Behold, I will stir up the Medes against them, which shall not regard silver, and as for gold, they shall not delight in it. Do you know who the Medes are? The Medes are Persia, okay? The bigger part of Persia, the bigger part of Iran today. They're with them. Boy, that little old name just keeps popping up. And it's not good. But our Father makes note, and he knew thousands of years ago, he'll straighten the wicked out big time. Their bows also shall dash the young men to pieces, and they shall have no pity on the fruit of the womb. Their eyes shall not spare children. They don't seem to have much trouble blowing children up in automobiles or in marketplaces. It's true. It's from God's word. Shouldn't be a surprise to a Christian what to expect. And Babylon, that's to say the state of confusion, Iraq, the glory of kingdoms, the beauty of the Chaldeans' excellency shall be as when God overthrew Sodom and Gomorrah. It's just all not quite that bad, but I mean in the marketplaces there are hundreds of innocents are being murdered, slaughtered. It shall never be inhabited, neither shall it be dwelt in from generation to generation. Neither shall the Arabian pitch tent there, neither shall the shepherds make their fold there. When the change of dispensations take place, it's going to be interesting. But wild beasts of the desert shall lie there, and their houses shall be full of doleful creatures, and owls shall dwell there. And satyrs, you know, we've got one old boy named Satyr. Kind of interesting, what? Shall dance there. It means demons is what it really means. But it's just so strange how one very cruel person's name almost fits. And the wild beasts of the island shall cry in their desolate houses and dragons in their pleasant places. And her time is near to come. And her days shall not be prolonged. There's going to be the birth of a new age. It's coming. God has about had it with the wickedness, and he's going to destroy the evil in this world. Where are you going to be? Are you going to be helping him? Are you useful to him? Are you familiar with his word enough that you can, you know, if a man hires in laying brick and never lays a brick and doesn't know how, after about 20 years, you fire him, right? Yeah. Worthless. God expects you to crack the book, to get into it a little bit, to have a working knowledge of what it is he expects you to do, what nations to be concerned with. Chapter 14, verse 1. For the Lord will have mercy on Jacob, that's all of the natural seed,
and will yet choose Israel and set them in their own land, and the strangers shall be joined with them, and they shall cleave to the house of Jacob. Why? Because of Christ. Okay. Because of Messiah. They will be captured, and we will all be slaves to that wonderful Messiah. Slaves in the sense that we serve him. Maybe you would like the word servants better. But, and the people shall take them and bring them to their place, and the house of Israel shall possess them in the land of the Lord for servants and handmaids, and they shall take them captives whose captives they were, and they shall rule over their oppressions. They will teach them the real truth, and all the world that wishes to join shall. And they will have their own kings and queens, as it is written in Revelation 21, and they will come there to worship. And it shall come to pass in that day that the Lord shall give thee rest from thy sorrow and from thy fear and from the hard bondage wherein thou wast made to serve. In this world today, in the bondage that we're in sin, okay, in bad nations, in people absolutely thinking they're serving God in destroying souls, it's real sad. And it's a serious, serious situation. That thou shalt take up this proverb against the king of Babylon and say, how hath the oppressor ceased, the golden city ceased. Now, who is, spiritually speaking, at the very end, the king of Babylon? Satan, of course. And it is Satan that they will say this to. Why is it? The Lord hath broken the staff of the wicked. That's to say the wicked one, Satan. And the scepter of the rulers. He who smote the people in wrath with a continual stroke. He that ruled the nations in anger is persecuted and none hindereth. Now you want to pay attention here where trouble's coming from. Okay? This is the answer. This is the nation you should watch. The whole earth is at rest and is quiet. They break forth into singing. Yea, the fir trees rejoice at thee. And the cedars of Lebanon, saying, since thou art laid down, no feller has come up against us. And he's going to lay down. But do you know who's going to lay him down? Michael. When the Messiah returns, he's going in the pit. And he's going with locks, whereby we can work freely. Hell from beneath is moved for thee to meet thee at thy coming. It stirreth up the dead for thee, even all the chief ones of the earth. It hath raised up from their thrones all the kings of the nations. In other words, he's going to have company, lots of it. And through that millennium period, certain ones have already been sentenced to death, short of the day of judgment. That's to say the Nephilim, the fallen angels, and this one Satan. All they shall speak and say unto thee, art thou also become weak as we? Art thou become like unto us? In other words, he's supernatural. And he loses every speck of his power. 11, thy pomp is brought down to the grave, and the noise of the vials, the worm is spread under thee. That's your sheet. And the worms cover thee, that's your blanket. How art thou fallen from heaven, O Lucifer, son of the morning? How art thou cut down to the ground, which didst weaken the homes and the nations? How was he? Because Christ put him there. Now, who are you supposed to be afraid of, and what nation should you really watch? He's kind of tipped you off here. The true king of Babylon. Now I'm going to tell you something, and don't you ever start watching nations to the point that you forget who God has warned you against. That's the locust army. That's where the danger is. Is it not written in Revelation chapter 9 that when the Antichrist appears on this earth, he comes during the time of the locust? And it is likened unto that, May through September, even that segment of it.
And the locust army is called the locust army. Where did he warn you of this in the Old Testament? Where your real danger was. And I want you to sharpen up. I don't want you looking at Persia. Don't want you looking at Iran. Don't want you looking at Iraq thinking that's where our main danger point is. It isn't. It's where Satan operates, and that's with the Kenites. Hidden from sight of most people. But the control is always there in that spiritual sense. You were given this warning in the Minor Prophets. Turn with me to the great book of Joel. Joel being translated as Yahweh is God. There's no question about that. He's in control. And this is where God gives you ample warning. He talks about the locust army in chapter 1 of the book of Joel. And what he says is the gnawer takes away all but leaves, and the swarmer takes over then. This is the four stages of the locust. And what the swarmers leave, the devourers take over from. And what the devourers leave, the consumer takes the rest. And then he goes into chapter 1 of this book and says the churches are stripped clean bare as though a bunch of locusts hit it. They can't even make a crop of new wine. What is Holy Communion? The blood of Christ. That is to say, the true Messiah. How many are taking communion to a fake? Of course, they don't know that. But how many would? Stop and think about it. What he's saying is the locust will strip you clean bare. That's to say Satan's little secret army, which is none other than the Kenites themselves, as they manipulate and as they grow. You got to be very careful, my friend. What are you to do about it? Leave them alone. Leave the tares alone. Our Father will take care of business, but you better be knowing where to look. Chapter 2, we're going to just spend a little bit of time here. This is the warning. It's your most important enemy, the enemy you should be watching, not nations necessarily. And that's not to say any intelligent person observes international policies. But the key is what you want to be interested in as a servant of Christ, of God's eyes that walk the earth, to observe. Chapter 2, verse 1, blow ye the trumpet in Zion and sound an alarm in my holy mountain. Let all the inhabitants of the land tremble, for the day of the Lord cometh, for it is nigh at hand. I'm really thankful that Almighty God gave us a big old 33-foot trumpet that sits in the back of our church that points 22,300 miles out into space. And it sounds the alarm of the end times. And it goes all the way around the world. He's really been good to us. He's really blessed us. Just plain folk. Who cares to think big when you've got God's path to follow in thinking truth? Sound the alarm. Watch the enemy. A day of darkness and of gloominess, a day of clouds, of thick darkness, as the morning spread upon the mountains, a great people and a strong. There hath not been ever the like, neither shall there be any more after it, even to the years of many generations. That's danger, friend. That's a great army. But do you know what army that is? It's not Iran. It's not Iraq. The locust army. And they are just that way. They are that well dug in. A fire devoureth before them, and behind them a flame burneth, and the land is as the Garden of Eden before them, and behind them a

desolate wilderness, yea, and nothing shall escape them. That's why you want to be real careful and you want to know what the score is. You want to know what's going down. You want to know who your enemy is so that you can be on guard. To be forewarned is forearmed. And that's what your Father wishes for you. The appearance of them is as the appearance of horses. And as horsemen, so shall they run. They're not really locusts, you see. They're people. Like the noise of chariots on the tops of mountains shall they leap, like the noise of a flame of fire that devoureth the stubble, as a strong people set in battle array. They've got it together, friend. Before their face the people shall be much pained, all faces shall gather blackness, should be translated paleness, frightened, if you don't know the truth. They shall run like mighty men. They shall climb the wall like men of war. And they shall march every one on his ways. And they shall not break their ranks. They're disciplined. They're really disciplined troops. You don't see that very much anymore. Neither shall one thrust another. They shall walk every one in his path. And when they fall upon the sword, they shall not be wounded. Some of them are supernatural. When they march, why? They're God's children. They're those that are, they're Satan's children, and God allows that army to come against us. But you still have power over them, and you must always remember that. Why? You're on a rock that cannot be shaken. They shall run to and fro in the city, and they shall run upon the wall, and they shall climb up upon the houses. They shall enter in at the windows like a thief. This lets you know they're not locust insects, that they're people. And they'll come in a window a lot of times through antennae, right into your boob tube. Isn't that what they call the television? Whatever, okay. All right. The earth shall quake before them, the heavens shall tremble, the sun and the moon shall be dark, and the stars shall withdraw their shining. In other words, when those locusts come out of the pit, there's so many of them, as it is written in Revelation chapter 9, the sky is darkened, which is a fake appearance of Messiah, because it's also dark when the true Messiah comes because of his light, as I forestated. And we see then, let's skip to verse 10. The earth shall quake before them, and heaven shall tremble. The sun and the moon shall be dark. Okay, we got that. Let's go 11. And the Lord shall utter his voice before his army. Now, you underline that in your mind. God's controlling or is allowing that army. Why? He's checking out his people. How many of them are studied? How many of them have covered the letter that he has sent? And how many can be had? How many will sell their soul? All he wants is your love. And not too many people know how to love him because they won't read his letter. A letter of love that he's written to them. His army, for his camp is very great, for he is strong that executeth his word. For the day of the Lord is great and very terrible, and who can abide it? You can. But you've got to have the truth. You've got to know who your enemy is. And by enemy, that I mean you have to know who to watch, who to be careful of. And I think any Christian knows it's the tares. You've got to watch the tares. Christ told us that. You know something? There's nothing new about that. The very first prophecy ever issued in the Word of God, Genesis 3:15 and 16, was that Satan would bruise the heels of Messiah, Christ, but we would bruise his head. That means we're the bruisers, okay? And we're going to do it with God's help, of course. Therefore also now, saith the Lord, turn ye even to me with all your heart, and with fasting, and with weeping, and with mourning. When you see this trouble, you want to know we're at

assembly. That's really what Passover is about. It's an assembly to learn truth, to serve our God, and to partake of our Passover, which is the Lord's table, Holy Communion. Locusts haven't got to that real wine, his blood, that paid for our sins. And that body that received the stripes, but we get the healing. He did that for us. Why? Because he loves us. But he wants you to know the truth, and he wants you to know who to be careful about and around. Gather the people, sanctify the congregation, assemble the elders, gather the children, and those that suck the breath, let the bridegroom go forth of his chamber and the bride out of her closet. In other words, gather the whole family. Usually, babies were not allowed at part of these, but this is the end. This is different. I want you to go down to verse 20, what God's going to do for us with that army. Verse 20 reads, "But I will remove far off from you the northern army." That's the locust. "And will drive him into a land barren and desolate, with his face toward the east sea and his hinder part toward the utmost sea, and his stink shall come up and his ill savor shall come up, because he hath done great things." God's not happy with that. God expects his people to take a bigger interest, to protect themselves, whereby he can be proud of them. Every father likes to be, and mother like to be proud of their children. In that way. "Fear not, O land, and be glad and rejoice, for the Lord will do great things." You can count on it, friend, but you better know who the enemy is. You better know which way to look to see that you're not sacked up in deception and die a spiritual death, not a flesh death, a spiritual death with deception when that enemy appears working great miracles in this world. You haven't seen anything yet. God, through the Son, said, if I hadn't shortened the time, not even, there would be no flesh saved. That's how convincing he is to a non-believer. "Be not afraid, ye beasts of the field, for the pastures of the wilderness do spring, for the tree beareth her fruit, and the fig tree, the vine, do yield their strength. Be glad then, ye children of Zion, and rejoice in the Lord your God, for he hath given you the former rain moderately, and he will cause to come down for you the rain, the former rain, and the latter rain in the first month." The beginning of the year, okay? You know, our Father's always good to us. You know what the latter rain is? The latter rain causes the fruit to come all the way ripe and rich and moist. The former rain sprouts the seed. We're talking about teaching here. We're talking about you receiving truth from God's word raining down into your mind from the word of God, bringing you to that point that you can see, know, and understand what it is your Father would have you to do. And he always sees that you have that rain, that moisture. When you follow and when you read, when you study. And you know, a lot of times you have trouble and you think, that just doesn't come clear. Then pray about it. Ask him to lead you in it. Ask him to explain it. He loves to. He loves to help you spiritually. It'll just fall into your mind. Paragraphs at a time, the clarity when you've studied and done your part, your homework. Listen to what he's going to do, verse 25. "And I will restore to you the years that the locust hath eaten." Did you have doubt we were talking about locusts? "The cankerworm," that's the gnawer. "And the caterpillar," that's the swarmer. "And the palmer worm, the devourer, my great army which I sent among you." God sent them. Do you know

0: Why? To check the children out. To find out if you're playing church or if you know what he's talking about. To find out if you've done your homework or you're just a play actor. You know, there are many play actors. And God doesn't like that. That's kind of Greek hypocrite. Okay? Likes to play something. Play a part. Christianity is not a play, and it's not a religion. It's reality. It's real. Christ is real. His truth is real. And this world is very, very real. And do you know how it's all going to end? Exactly the way it's written. Exactly. No ifs, no ands, no buts. And you shall, in verse 26, and you shall eat in plenty and be satisfied and praise the name of the Lord your God that hath dwelt wondrously with you, and my people shall never be ashamed. You know, that's a beautiful thing. Don't you hate to be ashamed? Don't you hate to be had? Somebody make a fool out of you? Then stay in God's word. You're living in a generation that many people will take part in the apostasy. That's simply to be made a fool of. It's much seriouser than that because it's selling your soul. 27, and you shall know that I am in the midst of Israel and that I am the Lord your God and none else. And my people shall never be ashamed. Now that's good news, my friend, and that's when you want to look up. But at the same time, like I told you, I'm kind of giving you a pop test. Who's your enemy? Who are you concerned about? You want to really watch closely and stay focused on Satan's little army. And it shall come to pass afterward that I will pour out my spirit upon all flesh, and your sons and your daughters shall prophesy. Your old men shall dream dreams, and your young men shall see visions. In other words, those seven spirits of God go into the 7,000, and that truth will go over the world when you're delivered up to witness before that false Messiah. God protecting you all the way. You have nothing to worry about. Don't ever let your heart grow faint. Quite frankly, you've heard this old Marine say many times that a coward dies 1,000 deaths. A brave man dies once. Nobody's going to die. Okay? Because God has given Satan orders. You can't touch those that have the seal of God in their forehead. That means those of you that know the truth, that have that truth. So again, we find those coming against our worst enemy, that you have a part in it. With God touching you, leading you, and protecting you. And also upon the servants and upon the handmaidens in those days will I pour out my spirit. That's that Holy Spirit, those seven spirits. It applies to both men and women. It's God's army, the true army. And I will show wonders in the heaven and the earth, blood and fire and pillars of smoke. The sun shall be turned into darkness and the moon into blood before the great and the terrible day of the Lord come. It's coming. And it shall come to pass that whosoever shall call on the name of the Lord shall be delivered. For in Mount Zion and in Jerusalem shall be deliverance, as the Lord had said, and in the remnant whom the Lord shall call. I don't know. Did you hear that? Has he called you? Have you heard that call? You know, it comes in many ways. It might just be touching your heart to let you know that you've got to serve him regardless of what. That you have to study his word. That you have to absorb it. And you say, here I am, Lord. Use me. Because he's looking for that election. And he has called them. He called them before the foundations of this earth, quite frankly. The real enemy that you must watch is this one we've just covered. As I said, it's real easy to sidetrack yourself and start worrying about nations. And it is serious. But don't, for heaven's sakes, take your eye off the mark. That's to say, Satan's army, for he is the one that is the danger behind it all. And besides that, God intends to use you to go against him. So, it's important as we take inventory and we see so much trouble in the nations and we see them. You notice Satan's army didn't thrust each other. They were so disciplined that when they marched, they never touched. It wasn't a mob. It wasn't an undisciplined lot. Like you see a lot of armies that are so gangly and so clumsy and so awkward that you think, man, I could just take one squad of good Marines and wipe that whole bunch out. You know, they're so crude. These were sharp. Okay. They were really well trained. And what I'm saying is they are disciplined in what they do to the max. So that's your enemy. That's who you're against. But he that is in us is mightier than he that is in them. They're following a dead man. And you're following life eternal, our Heavenly Father. Heavenly Father, we thank you, Father, for your word. Thank you, Father, for the many warnings. Thank you, Father, for your blessings. Thank you for being with us, Father. And Father, let each of these be a blessing to all they come in contact with, Father. Let them know that one of your children has been in their midst. Lead, guide, direct, and touch in Jesus' precious name. Amen, amen, amen.
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0: Because in believing it, it becomes truth. It's a fact. So you tighten up your girt just a little bit and you hang on. We're going to get through it. Denise from Oklahoma. Genesis 28:18 talks about Jacob's pillar. And in Dr. Bullinger's notes, he says this is not the coronation stone in London. I was under the impression that it was. Please comment. You want to always remember, Dr. Bullinger passed away in the year of our Lord, 1915. Okay, and for what he had to work with, he accomplished a great, great, great deal. And he makes a statement by quoting a geologist that stipulated that that particular stone could never have come from Jerusalem, but in the transferring of that stone to Canada during World War II, we had a chip came loose, and in modern day geology, we retrace and find out about the only place it can be found is Jerusalem. That is to say, in the area of that stone of destiny. So, we have to give credit where credit's due. Don't hold that against Dr. Bullinger, but I still have to insist that that is the stone. And we have a book in our library on that subject. It might help you if you're very interested. Hollis from Florida. You say there is no global warming. I don't understand how you can say that when in New Zealand the ice caps have significantly been melted. And I know, I've seen them. Something has to be melting them. You mean when the ice floes come down and they break off and they just chunk right off into the water like that? Like, just, you, do you not understand why they come down and they're growing? Okay. The ice cap is growing, and when it gets to the water, it's got to break off, okay? Pretty soon as it gets warmer water. So what you're saying doesn't mean a thing, okay? It means quite the contrary. It means the ice flows and ice caps are growing, or they wouldn't be breaking off. They would simply be melting and water running down. But there are huge chunks coming loose. So, you know, God controls the weather. Man doesn't. And man, though he has polluted and polluted and polluted, God will still manage to control the weather. And they say, we're in danger of global warming. You should grab it, look like a tornado went through here this winter by ice breaking over trees. I mean, you could step outside at night when you live in the country like I do, and you didn't dare go out into the timber because treetops were falling right and left. And you talk to me about global warming? We were without electricity for a whole week. This chapel ran a big generator to broadcast for a whole week, and you talk to me about global warming because it was of an ice age right here? You want to be real careful. You know, when you mess around with the stories, you can get gored. Okay, it's a dangerous thing. You could get gored real bad. Okay, Terry from North Carolina. Sir, I've been watching for four or so years, and you have brought me closer to religion. Well, God bless you. Question, why does it seem media and other platforms try to disprove God? Sinners, atheists, and also it just is Satan's way of trying to grab control, and that should let you know all the more that we are that closer to the very end itself, because quite frankly, he kind of thought it would come to that. Okay, Lily from Texas. Okay, Lily wants, I thank my God for you, thank you. Why does, I have a question for many mansions. Why does Jesus say, my Father has many mansions? This leads people to believe in some Christians that we're going to live in heaven. I already know we're not, but why does he say that? Well, because he says, I go to prepare a place for you. And the word mansions is mono in the Greek. And it doesn't mean like you do in the English, some big house. It means resting place. And Christ went, he prepared the Holy Spirit, our comforter, our advisor, our counselor for our comfort. He prepared that place where you can rest in that today. You don't have to wait till you're in heaven. Heaven's wherever God is, and God's returning to earth. So that's where I want to be. And that's where all of those mansions are. The whole 14th chapter of St. John, which you're quoting from here, has to do with being with God and the Son, dwelling with them, abiding with them. And that word, mano and mino, are coexist throughout, which means dwelling and resting in Christ and in God. And wherever they both are, you have that rest. You have that Holy Spirit. Heaven is a condition of being in the presence of God. In the Hebrew tongue, the Shekinah glory means God dwells there. Even in Yahweh Shema in the Hebrew tongue means God dwells there. Okay. And that's what makes heaven wherever he is. It doesn't matter. But it's going to be. He made an eternal covenant with Mount Zion. That's Jerusalem. And he says it's his favorite place in the universe. Not just the world. The universe. And that's why he made that covenant. He took her to wife. He watched her born an unclean birth by the Jebusites called Jebus. David captured it and named it Jerusalem, city of peace. And God said, I put my cloak over her, which I watched her grow and mature into a young woman. And I placed my cloak over her, which is a biblical marriage. And I took her to wife. He's going to be there forever, Jerusalem. Clarence from Nevada. That's Ezekiel 16, if you want to check me out on that. Clarence from Nevada. From what I understand, the elect are predestined because they have earned the right from the first earth age. But if someone used to be an atheist and converts, is it still possible that they are one of God's elect? Absolutely. Just because one doesn't believe in God by what is taught in this world on some circles is understandable. That may sound cruel, but it's true. I'm talking to intelligent people. But having been an atheist and even practiced it at one time, which is non-belief, has nothing to do with God's ability and price he paid on the cross to forgive you and to use you. Okay. Thank you so much for your teaching. I study with you every day via the internet. Well, you are so welcome, and we're proud to have you with us. Paula from Missouri. Okay, my concern is this: when the Antichrist returns, if I better read a little more. I have a concern I haven't heard addressed on at Shepherd's Chapel. I am married to a non-believer. He is a compassionate man. Excuse me. He doesn't prevent or discourage my study of God's word. He works hard to support us, and I take care of our home and finances. I know we are one in God's eyes, and he is sanctified because of my belief. 1 Corinthians chapter 7, you got that right. And my concern is this: when the Antichrist returns, if my husband chooses to participate in the one world system so he can buy and sell, will I also receive the mark of the beast through his participation? No. It's what you believe in your mind that God goes by, okay? It's not what you eat necessarily, other than he does give us the health laws, which is not a sin to hell to eat wrong, but it'll make you sicker than a dog sometimes. You know, you want to protect yourself, all of his advice, but it's what you believe in your mind. You do not worship Satan. So don't worship him, and you're in good shape. That may sound confusing, but simply look at it as what is faithful and what isn't, and you got it, okay? You're still faithful to the Lord Jesus Christ. You have a good husband, as long as it is written in 1 Corinthians chapter 7, as long as he does not prevent you. I wouldn't sell him out to worshiping Antichrist when he sees your witness against him. My guess is he's going to back you up, girl. I think that's what this is. And from Oklahoma. Chris and Stan, I got it now. It's a man and a woman, all kind of jammed together here. From Oklahoma, I know to be absent from the flesh is to be present with the Lord, but why in the Old Testament do we see so many examples of importance of where someone is buried, Joseph for one? I know there is a simple reason that I must have missed it. Well, because of the dignity and respect for family, to see that they're put away nice, okay? And that it's simply respect for what they were with us, yet knowing where they truly are. In other words, we would not be a very civilized people if someone died and we just drug them out to pasture like we do an old horse, okay? That wouldn't go over very good, and it'd make us look kind of bad. So burial is biblically correct, always has been, and a proper burial was looked upon. When you read of Lucifer in Isaiah chapter 14, where he says, "Son of morning, you're going into the pit." It is stated there that he would not be afforded a decent burial, okay, as someone of prestige should have, all right? It's respect and dignity for loved ones, period. And think of it in that respect. Donald from Florida. "I recently realized that the lifespan of the locust from May to September adds to 153 days, the same number as the amount of fish Peter pulled from the net. This number is the time of Noah's Ark was on the water. Do you have any comments?" Our first big mama, 33-foot, we were real surprised when it was laid down and delivered to us. We put it up ourselves. The serial number was 153. And I'm out of time. Hey, I got to get signed off here real quick. "I love you because you enjoy studying our Father's Word. Most of all, He loves you for it, okay? You make His day, He's going to make yours." Now, we are brought to you by your tithes and offerings. If we've helped you, you help us keep coming to you. Once you do that, bless God. He will always bless you. Most important, though, you listen to me. You stay in His Word every day. In His Word is a good day, even with trouble. You know why? Because Jesus, Yeshua, He is the living Word.
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The Mark of the Beast on CD is our free introductory offer to you. What is the Mark of the Beast? Many false teachers would have you believe it will be a tattoo on your forehead or a computer chip implanted under your skin. It is getting late in the game. You need to know what the Mark of the Beast is. As it's written in Revelation chapter 13, verse 8, many will be deceived. There is no need for you to be deceived. Christ said in Mark 13:23, "Behold, I have foretold you all things." 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

0: Welcome to the Shepherd's Chapel Network Family Bible Study Hour with Pastor Dennis Murray. Wisdom is understanding God's Word. Pastor Murray's unique teaching approach brings God's Word alive with meaning as he takes you on a chapter-by-chapter, verse-by-verse study of God's letter to you, the Bible. And now, here is Pastor Dennis Murray.
1: Good day to you. God bless you. Welcome to Shepherd's Chapel. Welcome to this family Bible study hour. Ready to get back into our Father's Word here at the chapel, this fantastic book of 1 Samuel. We're going to pick it up today, chapter 12, verse 1. And Samuel has granted the people's wish, much to his dismay and much to God's dismay, for a man king. And as we begin our lecture today, Samuel's going to kind of be taking the last steps of his role as judge of Israel. And when that's over, the theocracy is over and the monarchy is fully implemented. So we're going to ask that word of wisdom in Yeshua's precious name, Father. We ask you to open eyes, open ears this day. We're going to pick it up, 1 Samuel chapter 12, verse 1, and it reads, "And," in this connecting chapter 11 with verse chapter 12, both very closely related. Chapter 12 happened chronologically immediately following chapter 11. "And Samuel said unto all Israel, Behold, I have hearkened unto your voice in all that you said unto me, and have made a king over you." And again, it wasn't Samuel's decision, it was God's decision. God said, "Samuel, don't worry about it. They're not rejecting you, they're rejecting me." And that had to have hurt our father's feelings. You know, he has feelings and emotions just like we do. We're created in his image. So, and when you're rejected, it hurts your feelings. Verse 2, "And now behold, the king walketh before you. You have Saul walking in your presence. And I am old and gray-headed. And behold, my sons are with you. The age of my sons witnesses my age. And I have walked before you from my childhood unto this day." Now, Samuel will continue as a prophet to Israel, but with this speech, he's turning over, resigning, if you will, as the judge of Israel. It will be up to Saul to judge Israel as the king in the future. "I have walked before you from my childhood." You remember his mother, Hannah, raised him until the age of probably 10, 11 or 12, approximately in there, and took him to Shiloh and left him with Eli, the high priest, to serve the Lord. So indeed, Samuel has walked before you from the childhood. Verse 3, "Behold, here I am. Witness against me before the Lord and before his anointed," referring to Saul, "whose ox have I taken? Question. Whose ass have I taken? Question. Or whom have I defrauded? Question. Whom have I oppressed? Or of whose hand have I received any bribe to blind mine eyes therewith? And I will restore it you." Samuel's wanting to go out with a clean slate. And there won't be one person who can say that Samuel defrauded them or took something of them to change his judgment. He was a good man. He called it just like it was. There were no gray areas with Samuel. It was either right or it was wrong. This word bribe to blind, it's kind of like redemption money is specifically what it's talking about. And for example, the crime of murder in God's law, Deuteronomy chapter 19, Numbers chapter 35, is capital punishment. If you have two witnesses and the person was premeditatedly lying in wait, murdered someone, the penalty was death. And this redemption money would be that if a judge were in a position that they could let it go if someone was caught murdering someone, if they would butter his hand a little bit with some money, that's what this is talking about. That would have been corruption of justice. Samuel was a man of justice, not corruption of justice. Verse 4. And they said, "Thou hast not defrauded us, nor oppressed us, neither hast thou taken aught of any man's hand." Samuel was a good man. And here the people are kind of admitting their own guilt of the sin that they had in asking for a man king. It didn't get much better than Samuel as far as being fair and calling it just like it was. No gray areas, black and white, right and wrong. Verse 5. And he, this is Samuel, said unto them, "The Lord is witness against you, and his anointed," again that being Saul, "is witness this day that ye have not found aught in my hand." And they answered, "He is witness," turning over the leadership, the judgeship of Israel to Saul, the new man king. But I like that was smart, intelligent, the way he did. It's kind of like, you know, if any of you have anything to say against me about the way I judged Israel, I want to hear it now. And if you can prove it, I'll make it right. But he's going out with a clean slate. Now he's going to give the people of Israel a pretty good history lesson in how they have wronged not only Samuel, but they've also wronged God in rejecting him and asking for a man king. Verse 6, "And Samuel said unto the people, It is the Lord that advanced Moses and Aaron, and that brought your fathers up out of the land of Egypt." It wasn't Moses and Aaron who did it. It wasn't Moses and Aaron who brought the 10 plagues on Pharaoh and the Egyptians. It wasn't Moses and Aaron who caused the Red Sea to part so that the children of Israel could cross over on dry land as they fled from the armies of Pharaoh. It wasn't Moses and Aaron that fed the people manna in the wilderness. It wasn't Moses and Aaron that brought water forth from a rock. It was God that did it. Verse 7, "Now therefore stand still, that I may reason with you before the Lord of all the righteous acts of the Lord, which he did to you and to your fathers." You folks need to count your blessings. You're forgetting what all God did for your ancestors. Let me remind you. Let me give you a bit of a history lesson. "When Jacob was come into Egypt, and your fathers cried unto the Lord, then the Lord sent Moses and Aaron, which brought forth your fathers out of Egypt, and made them dwell in this place," the promised land. Now, in Egypt, they were oppressed by the Egyptians. A lot of their labor was very hard labor, making bricks for Pharaoh's building appetite. But God sent them, meaning Moses and Aaron, and God also sent me, Samuel is saying. Verse 9, "And when they forgat the Lord their God, he sold them into the hand of Sisera, captain of the host of Hazor, and into the hand of the Philistines, and into the hand of the king of Moab, and they fought against them." Time and time again, under the judges of Israel, Israel would become, and when times were good and they were prosperous, they would forget God and lightly esteem the rock of his salvation, as it's written of Jeshurun in the Song of Moses, Deuteronomy chapter 32, verse 15, and the following verses. Now this Sisera was a captain of Jabin, the king of Canaan, during the time of Deborah. The king of Moab that it's referring to was Eglon, and they fought against them. You forget God and you lose. But time and time again, when the people were oppressed by the Philistines, the Ammonites, the Moabites, they would cry out to God, and he would send a judge, a deliverer, to set things right and rule. Shofetim in the Hebrew tongue, the word for judge, prime of Shafat, which means to set things right and rule. Samuel was a good judge. Verse 10. And they cried unto the Lord and said, "We have sinned because we have forsaken the Lord and have served Balaam and Ashtaroth. But now deliver us out of the hand of our enemies, and we will serve thee." And over again, they would put away the idols, but it didn't last long. When they became prosperous again and times were good, it happened over and over. It was like a cycle. They would forget God, and then they would be oppressed by another enemy. Verse 11, and the Lord sent Jerubbabel. Jerubbabel, now the name for Gideon, the judge of Israel. Jerubbabel means let Baal plead, and that's what they named him because he tore down an altar of Baal when he was very young, and they came to punish him for doing that, and his father said, "Hey, if Baal's a god, let Baal contend, or let Baal plead his own cause." And Bedan and Jephthah, a judge of Israel that delivered them from the oppression of the Ammonites, and Samuel, and delivered you out of the hand of your enemies on every side, and you dwelt safe. And every time he sent you a judge to straighten things out. Now this Bedan, it means son of judgment. I think, and if you look at the Septuagint, the Syriac, and the Arabic translations of God's word, they all read that this is Barak, who was the leader of the military at the time of Deborah, when they went to war against the Canaanites. But Barak did not lead the military into war with the Canaanites. Deborah is the one who led the military into war against the Canaanites, she also being a judge of Israel and a prophetess, it's written. Verse 12, and when you saw that Nahash, that's the old serpent, the king of the Ammonites, the king of the children of Ammon, came against you, you said unto me, "Nay, but a king shall reign over us, when the Lord your God was your king." And you know, it doesn't matter really who is the elected leader of a country, even to this day. You and I both know that God is the king, that God's in charge, and no election, no judge in a court is going to change that. God is king. God is the ruler in our lives. Verse 13, now therefore, behold the king whom ye have chosen. There's Saul, the man you chose, of whom ye have desired. And behold, the Lord hath set a king over you. A king who was an ass keeper who couldn't find his donkeys. You asked for it, you've got it. Verse 14, we're going to have a condition here. If, that little two-letter word that means so much, always attached to a condition. If ye will fear or revere the Lord and serve him and obey his voice and not rebel against the commandment of the Lord, then shall both ye and also the king that reigneth over you continue following the Lord your God. Only thing that God ever ask is that his children do things his way. And that's what he's promising there. If you'll do things my way, that follow my commandments, yeah, you've got a man king now. But if you'll do your best to live by my commandments, then I'll bless you. Verse 15. But if, here's that little two-letter word again, another condition. If you will not obey the voice of the Lord, but rebel against the commandment of the Lord, then shall the hand of the Lord be against you, as it was against your fathers. If God be with us, who can stand against us? If God be against us, who can help us? Verse 16. Now therefore stand and see this great thing which the Lord will do before your eyes. Here we're going to see a sign from the God of his displeasure that they have chosen a man king over him. Verse 17, Samuel continues, Is it not wheat harvest today? I will call unto the Lord, and he shall send thunder and rain, that you may perceive and see that your wickedness is great, which ye have done in the sight of the Lord in asking you a king. Now, the wheat harvest would be in mid-May through mid-June in this part of the world. It would be hardly a drop of rain ever during that period of time. That's why they had the harvest during that time. You can't harvest wheat when it's raining. But thunder is always symbolic of God's judgment. And this unusual storm that God sent upon the people, a sign to them of his displeasure that they had chosen a man king over him. Verse 18. So Samuel called unto the Lord, and the Lord sent thunder and rain that day. God controls the weather. And all the people greatly feared the Lord and Samuel, knowing he was God's spokesman. And, you know, there's going to be another that can cause thunder and lightning to come. It's the Antichrist. You can read about that in Revelation chapter 13, verse 13. He's going to be able to snap his fingers and make lightning come down from the air. And you better be mentally, physically, and spiritually prepared for that show. Verse 19, And all the people said unto Samuel, Pray for thy servants unto the Lord thy God, that we die not, for we have added unto all our sins this evil to ask a king. Moses and Samuel are especially recognized as the greatest intercessors that man has ever had. In Jeremiah chapter 15, verse 1, the Lord says, I'm so angry with you that if Moses and Samuel were here and tried to intercede on your behalf, I would not listen to them. Two of the greatest intercessors of all time. The people going to Samuel, realizing when they saw this sign come to pass, rain, a storm during the wheat harvest time when it normally would not be a drop of rain in that period, they realize they have really messed up, and they're asking Samuel, intercede for us once again. And Samuel said unto the people, Fear not, ye have done all this wickedness, yet turn not aside from following the Lord, but serve the Lord with all your heart. Repent and straighten up and fly right. And you know, that's what we need to do today to receive God's blessings and to be pleasing to him, is to do things his way. This nation as a whole is going the wrong way. Seems like people try to turn things upside down. They try to make what's right wrong and what is wrong right. Homosexuality is rampant in this country. We've allowed same-sex marriages to become the norm in this country. We've got the federal government giving directions to schools that little boys, if they feel a little feminine today, can use the girls' restrooms and the girls' showers in our schools, and that the schools should accommodate those. Things are not going well in this country. We've taken God out of our schools. They're trying to take God out of our vocabulary. And we wonder why we have trouble. Why are these school shootings? What's going wrong? Well, if we turn back to God and do the best we can, we would be blessed again, not cursed. Verse 21, "And turn ye not aside," don't turn aside from God's way, "for then should ye go after vain things, which cannot profit nor deliver, for they are vain." This word vain, the first time it appears in this verse, is a Hebrew word that most of you are familiar with. It's tuhu in Genesis chapter 1, verse 2, where it states that the Lord, the earth became, or was, is what it says, but it should be translated, became void. And that word is tuhu, and it's the same as the word vain here. It means empty or nothingness. And, you know, over and over the course of time, it goes all the way back to Genesis chapter 11, when man created the Tower of Babylon in case there was ever a flood, such as at the time of Noah, which occurred some 200 years before they built this stairway to heaven, so that if it rained again, as it did in the days of Noah, they could climb the stairways to heaven, creating their own salvation. It comes even to today, when people try to create their own salvation with the rapture theory, their security blanket. You don't have to understand the book of Revelations. You're going to fly away. You're going to be gone. It's not biblical, friend, and it's vain. It's empty. There is no salvation in the rapture. There is a salvation that you can claim. His name is Jesus Christ. Verse 22, "For the Lord will not forsake his people for his great name's sake, if they would love and serve him, because it hath pleased the Lord to make you his people." The reason he created us, you can read about it in Revelation chapter 4, verse 11, where it reads that God created all things for his pleasure. Sometimes we don't do a very good job of pleasing him by doing things his way. He does love us. It doesn't always love what we're doing. 23. "Moreover, as for me, God forbid that I should sin against the Lord in ceasing to pray for you, but I will teach you the good and the right way." I'm not going to, I won't be your judge anymore, but I will continue to be a prophet to the people of Israel. And you know, this shows you what a heart Samuel had. It would have been awfully easy for Samuel, once he was rejected and the Lord was rejected, that he could have just said, "Well, I'll see you guys later. You got your man king. I'm going over that hill and you're never going to see me again." And you know, people couldn't have held that against him, really, after being rejected. But he says, "I'm going to continue to be a prophet. I'm going to continue to teach you the right way." And that's very important. We need more teachers today to teach our people the right way. And, of course, the way is Jesus Christ. Verse 24, "Only fear the Lord," or revere the Lord, "and serve him in truth with all your heart," with all your mind, you could translate this, "for consider how great things he hath done for you." And have you considered what great things God has done for you? Do you thank him? Do you just ignore him and wonder why things happen the way they do? Why are we here in the flesh? What's the purpose of this life? Well, if you get into God's Word, you'd know, you'd learn what the purpose of this life is, and you would consider and love and serve your Father. 25. But if, here's that little big word again, another condition, ye shall still do wickedly, ye shall be consumed, both ye and your king. And as for the 10 tribes of Israel, this word consumed could be translated scattered. And I mean the 10 northern tribes, after they went into captivity to the Assyrians, when they came out of captivity, they went north over the Caucasus Mountains, becoming the Caucasian peoples of the world, settling in Europe, many of them later migrating across the Atlantic to the United States and Canada. But God scattered them from one end of the earth to the other. Chapter 13, we see Saul's reign becoming about, and also his illegal or improper sacrifice that he made. Let's go with chapter 13, verse 1. Saul reigned 1 year, and when he had reigned 2 years over Israel. Now, the reign of Saul is a bit unusual, as we see the reign of other kings of Israel in the books of Samuel and Kings. Normally, when a king is introduced, it states how old he was when he began to reign, how many years he reigned, and we're given a lot of information, many times who his mother was, which is unusual in God's Word, because very seldomly do you see females listed by name in the Old Testament. So it's thought, and it's, again, it's not biblical. Nobody knows for sure how old Saul was when he began to reign. I am in the group that thinks he was probably around the age of 40 when he began to reign. We're going to see that in his second year, he had a son, Jonathan, old enough to go to war. So Jonathan had to be at least 20 or 21 years old to be able to go to war. So that would mean that Saul had to be about 40 when he began to reign over Israel, because he's already got a son 2 years into his reign, old enough to go into combat. Verse 2, Saul chose him 3,000 men of Israel, whereof 2,000 were with Saul in Michmash, also this is well known today. It's about 7 miles north of Jerusalem, and in Mount Bethel, and 1,000 were with Jonathan in Gibeah of Benjamin, and the rest of the people he sent every man to his tent. Now, only 3,000, this is not an all-out war. How many was Saul able to muster against the Philistines? 330,000 of the house of Israel and the house of Judah combined. So we're not talking about all-out war here. They're probably attacking the Philistine garrisons or outposts that were on the land of Israel. Jonathan was a son of Saul. As we work our way through 1 Samuel, we'll learn that Jonathan was very, very close to David. They were like brothers. They loved each other very much. Jonathan was also a very courageous warrior. And Jonathan smote the garrison of the Philistines that was in Geba. And the Philistines heard of it, and Saul blew the trumpet throughout all the land, saying, "Let the Hebrews hear." Now, the shofar, the silver trumpets that God instructed the nation of Israel to create, they were used for many purposes. Originally, when the tribes were in the wilderness, it called each tribe's attention when it was time for them to break camp and move out when the camp was moving. The trumpets were used to summons the leaders of the princes of the tribes when there was a major powwow about to occur. They were also used militarily to sound charge, which is what the case was here. Let the Hebrews hear. Let's go get the Philistines. And all Israel heard say that Saul had smitten a garrison of the Philistines. Now, was it Saul who did it, or was it Jonathan who did it? And that Israel also was had in abomination with the Philistines. And the people were called together after Saul to Gilgal. Now, this was had in abomination of the Philistines. In the Hebrew, it means it caused them to stink. That's how much the people of Israel and the Philistines despised each other.

0: Let's find out. Verse 5. And the Philistines gathered themselves together to fight with Israel, 30,000 chariots and 6,000 horsemen, and people as the sand which is upon the seashore in multitude. Now we've got some, in my opinion, incorrect numbers here. There were some mighty armies that are mentioned in the Bible, but none had 30,000 chariots. You would never have more chariots in an army than you would have horsemen, which are cavalry, if you will. But it was a large army. We had foot soldiers as the sand of the sea. And they came up and pitched in Michmash, eastward of Beth Aven. The faith of Saul and Israel is about to be tested. Samuel said, you know, if you'll do things my way, if you'll do things God's way, and do the best you can to live by his commandments, I'll bless you. We're going to see if Saul does things God's way and is able to follow the instructions that Samuel, actually God, through the prophet Samuel, gave him. Beth Aven means house of nothing. This is probably as good a place as any to stop for today. We'll come back in our next lecture and see what happens with this huge army of Philistines gathered against the nation of Israel. We got a short message. We'll ask you to listen a moment, won't you please?
1: 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You need to know what the Mark of the Beast is. 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Christ said in Mark 13, 23, "Behold, I have foretold you all things." 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Box 416, Gravette, Arkansas, 72736. Don't be deceived by Satan.
0: Glad you could join back with us. Let's have the 800 number, please. 800-643-4645. That number good throughout Puerto Rico, the U.S., and Canada. If you have a biblical question that you'd like to pose to be answered on the air, feel free to call that number and leave your question. We do ask that you keep the questions of a biblical nature. We don't want to get political in nature or anything else. So we'll do it that way. And please don't ask questions about a specific individual, denomination, or organization by name. We teach God's Word in a positive manner. Throwing out negative about others serves no purpose. We simply won't do it. We'll let God's Word do the teaching, the correcting, and the healing. If you're studying via the internet somewhere around the world and not able to use that 800 number, your announcer at the end of the hour will give you our mailing address. Quite all right to mail your questions in, being the point. Got a prayer request? We can do away with the 800 number. You don't need a telephone. You don't need a mailing address. Talk to your Heavenly Father. He's there for you 24/7. I don't care where you're at or what you're doing. You can talk to him and he hears. Don't think you have a lot of competition these days. People are so busy making a living. They don't have time for God. And it makes you special when you make time for him. So talk to your Father. We do have these prayer requests, Father. We come united as one in the name of your Son, Yeshua Messiah, Father. We ask you to look upon these. You know their needs. We have financial problems, marital problems, addictions, Father. You know, if it is your will, a special blessing on each of these. We also lift up the leaders of our nation and our military troops who are in harm's way around the world, Father. We ask that you watch over, guide, direct, touch, heal in Jesus' precious name. Amen and thank you, Father. All right, let's get to some questions. First up today, we have Virginia in Georgia. I have a friend who says that God took Paul to heaven. I thought it was John. Could you set us straight on this? Please pray for all of us. And you're in our prayers. Please keep us in your prayers, Virginia. God took both to the third heaven. John in Revelation chapter 1 verse 10 states there that John was taken in the Spirit to the Lord's day. So that happened. And then Paul in 2 Corinthians chapter 12 verse 1 in the following verse, Paul's very humble there. He's so humble that he speaks in the third person. And he says, I knew a man that whether in the body or out of the body, I don't know, but he was taken to the third heaven. Now, there's not three different heavens. There are three different heaven ages, and that's what Paul was talking about there in 2 Corinthians chapter 12. Stephen in Texas. I try to be informed, but what I see on the news makes me sick. Yeah, I hear you. Tell me how not to judge people. I saw a program on the Roman Empire regarding crucifixion. Until now, I never really knew how awful it is. It brought tears to my eyes. It is wrong to be sorry. Is it wrong to be sorry that Jesus had to suffer that way on the cross? God knows and can do everything. Couldn't he change prophecy if he wanted to? Well, he could have changed prophecy if he wanted to, but he didn't. And if you understand the Godhead, that the Father, the Son, and the Holy Spirit are one entity, you would understand that God did that himself. You see, Yeshua is the name, the Hebrew name in which Jesus is translated from. It means Yahweh's Savior. And he was born in the flesh to show us how to cut it. And he was crucified on the cross. In doing so, he defeated death, which allows all of us to have the opportunity for eternal life. That's how much he loves us. John chapter 15, verse 13 states, greater love hath no man than this, that he lay down his life for his friends. Did you know God considers you to be his friend? What an honor. Rosa from Kentucky. I keep getting papers from Washington to send money for Social Security and Medicare. What are your thoughts on this? Well, I think if the bureaucrats in Washington hadn't spent the money that was supposed to be being kept for Social Security and Medicare for other purposes than what it was intended originally, they wouldn't be out of funds now. But they've got a serious problem with Social Security and Medicare. How they're going to continue to fund it, it remains to be seen. Harris in Louisiana. Isaiah 53:2, is this talking about the first earth age? No, Isaiah 53:1-12 is talking about Jesus, the crucifixion. He took the stripes. We get the healing. It talks about him being brought forth as a lamb to the slaughter. He didn't open his mouth. And that he poured out his soul unto death. Isaiah 53, definitely prophecy of the crucifixion. Ruby in Louisiana, is it a sin to be cremated? No. Saul and his sons, when we get to 1 Samuel chapter 31, verse 12, we'll see that their bones were cremated. Ecclesiastes chapter 12, verse 7, it says the dust returns to the earth. That's the flesh returns to the earth. How the flesh gets back to earth doesn't matter. You're never going to need your flesh body again. Those who teach that the graves are going to open and the people are going to come up out of there and they're going to live in flesh bodies in the eternity. That's bunk. Who would want to live in the eternity in a flesh body that gets sick, that gets old? No, we have something much better waiting for us. It's our spiritual body. A lot of folks, most of them interested in making money off of expensive funerals with the coffins and all the other expenses, when, you know, to the person who's deceased, it doesn't matter. They're with the Father. They're happy. They're in the arms of their Savior, Jesus Christ. And yeah, memorial services are nice, and it's a chance mostly should be to the benefit of those of us who remain in the flesh, to take comfort in the Word of God, to take comfort in family and friends, and so on. But nothing wrong with cremation. And we got Ronnie in West Virginia. Why do people identify the holy day as Sunday when Saturday is the holy day? Am I wrong? Well, here at Shepherd's Chapel, we Sabbath. We put our rest, which is what Sabbath means, in Jesus Christ every day. Hebrews chapter 4 makes it very clear that Jesus Christ is our rest. Eric from Idaho, 1 Peter chapter 3, verse 20. The second part of this, Peter says, wherein few, that is, eight souls, were saved by water. But you teach that Noah had two of every flesh on the ark. Well, the eight souls of 1 Peter chapter 3, verse 20 are eight Adamic souls. Why did God choose Noah? Because he and his family had not intermixed with the Nephilim, the fallen angels. He was perfect in his generation. That means he was perfect in his pedigree and had not mixed. But the eight souls mentioned in 1 Peter chapter 3, verse 20, and you'll find this in Genesis chapter 7, verse 13, are Noah, his wife, his three sons, and their wives. That's eight people. And he did take two of every flesh onto the ark. That could also have included two of every race of human beings on the ark. That's either the case or not. The entire earth was flooded during the time of Noah's flood, because obviously races survived the flood. If Noah and his family had been the only human beings on earth, there's no way that we would have multiple races today. You don't get different races from one family that hasn't mixed. Albert in Texas. Where in the Bible can I find that we will know our loved ones? It's a very common question. In Ezekiel chapter 44, verse 25, there in Ezekiel 44, the subject is God's priest, the Zadok, which is his elect, reigning with Christ 1,000 years. And it states there in 44:25 that one of God's elect, the Zadok, can leave the millennial temple and go to a father, mother, brother, sister who hasn't married, that didn't take part in the first resurrection, and try and talk some sense in them to help them. If they were able to go to them, they would have to know them. They would have to recognize them. Betty in Kentucky, where did God come from? Well, in Exodus chapter 3, verses 13 and 14, after God appeared to Moses, God instructed him, you go down and you tell the people this, this, this, and that's going to happen. And Moses said, wait a minute. If I go down there and tell them this, this, and that, they're going to say, who sent you? And he's asking God, who are you? And God said, I am that I am. And in the Hebrew tongue, that is Ia Asha Ia. And it means I will be what I will and be and or become. God has been from the beginning of time, and he will be forever. God did not need anyone to create him. Beulah from Maryland, I thank you all for very good teaching. Thank you for your compliment. May God be with us all, and I'll second that. I ask, my question is Beulah in the Bible? Yes, you'll find Beulah, the name, in Isaiah chapter 62, verse 4, and which states, "Thou shalt be called Hephzibah." Hephzibah means my delight is in her, and thy land will be called Beulah. Beulah means married, and both Hephzibah and Beulah refer to God's election, who aren't those who aren't deceived by the Antichrist, the overcomers of Revelation chapter 15, verses 1 through 3. Larry from California, was I mistaken when I thought I heard you say some person started the rapture doctrine in 1830? And no, you weren't mistaken. Margaret MacDonald is her name. We offer a book here at the chapel. 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But again, no need to order both books, because if you order 5.01 Rapture Plot, you're going to have everything that's in 5 Incredible Cover-Up plus some. Patty in California. Our Lord and Savior Jesus Christ died on Golgotha, Calvary, on a hill, but was this a mount? Was this the Mount of Olives? No, he was not crucified on the Mount of Olives. He ascended to heaven from Mount Olivet, which is written in Acts chapter 1, long about verse 11 or so, in the following verses. And guess what? He's going to descend to the same place. That you can document in Zechariah, the minor prophet, chapter 14, the first few verses as well. But I believe that Moriah, where Abraham took his son Isaac and was instructed by God, crucify, sacrifice your son here. And God provided, Yahweh Yiri in the Hebrew tongue, God provided a ram for the sacrifice. I think that was symbolic, that Abraham wasn't asked to sacrifice his son, but God would sacrifice his only begotten son on Mount Moriah. Golgotha, Calvary, all the same place where Jesus was crucified. Golgotha, if you translate it, means the place of the skull. Why was it called that? Because that's where all the crucifixions were held. Daniel in North Carolina, what is the unpardonable sin? To blaspheme the Holy Spirit is the unforgivable sin. Luke chapter 12, verses 10, 11, and 12. When the elect are delivered up before the synagogue of Satan, before Antichrist, in other words, they're not to premeditate what they will say, because it will be given to them by the Holy Spirit in that very hour. For one of God's elect to speak their own mind and refuse the Holy Spirit is the unforgivable sin. It's impossible that anyone has committed the unforgivable sin at this point in time. Daniel in North Carolina, if you make a vow to read the Bible every day but you don't, is that an unforgivable sin? No, we just covered what the unforgivable sin is. But I discourage people from making vows to God. If you make a vow to God and you don't carry through on it, do you think He's pleased with that? Obviously not. You shouldn't go making vows that you can't keep. And again, I discourage people from making vows to God for that reason. He considers that binding, and that's the way it is. Rosa from California, how can I help somebody who says he is agnostic to understand the word of the Lord? Please help me show him how our Lord is the only way to heaven. Well, Rosa, all you can do is plant a seed. I like what Elijah said to Israel in 1 Kings chapter 18, verse 21, when he called the 850 prophets of Baal and prophets of the groves, which were Jezebel and Ahab's prophets, and he called the people of Israel together to Carmel. And he asked the people of Israel, more so than the 850 false prophets, he said, how long are you going to halt or limp between two opinions? If God is the Lord, worship Him. If Baal, symbolic of Satan, is God, worship Him. You can't ride the fence. You have to be, you're either with God or you're not with God. And to me, an agnostic is someone who's trying to ride the fence. You can't ride the fence in God's eyes. You're either with Him or you're not. Judy in Tennessee, the way the government is going, is there going to be a rift? I'd say there's already been a pretty good rift. Watch, watchmen, watch. The things are starting to get very interesting. Sheila in Georgia, is a spirit that is in me an angel after I die? Well, the spirit in you is your spiritual body. 1 Corinthians chapter 15, Paul teaches we have two bodies. 2 Corinthians chapter 5, another good example that we have two bodies. We have a terrestrial body and we have a celestial body. We have an earthly body and a spiritual body. So in Ecclesiastes chapter 12, verse 7, when we die, the flesh returns to the earth and the spirit returns to God from which it came. Rodella in New Jersey, I have a question. I'm missing something and need your help. In Exodus chapter 2, verses 18 through 21, it says, when they came to Reuel, their father, after watering flock, and that Reuel gave Moses his daughter Zipporah. Genesis 36:4 says Reuel was the son of Esau from a wife Bashemath. Other places say Zipporah's father was a Midian priest and Jethro. Did Moses' father-in-law have several names or some titles? Is there more than one Reuel in the Bible? Okay, good question. Jethro is a title, and his given name was Reuel. Jethro is a given title that means his excellence or his excellency. Often in case in the Bible, there were more than one person, one man by the name Reuel. There are four in the King James Version Bible. That's why I highly recommend a Smith's Bible Dictionary, because if you take a Smith's Bible Dictionary and you look up Reuel, it gives you the four different ones, the Bible scriptures that relate to that particular individual, and it helps you keep straight. And of course, in Old Testament times, when people had only one name, they often listed such as Saul, the son of Kish. They listed their father's name, and that way you could keep up with which one was which. And they're giving me the out of time sign, and I do want you all to know that I love you a great deal. Why? Because you enjoy studying God's Word in depth. It just seems like this hour in studying His Word flies by sometimes. But it makes God's day when He looks down from heaven and He sees you with the letter that He wrote to you open, and you're seeking wisdom and knowledge from Him. It makes His day. You make His day, He's going to make yours. We are brought to you by your tithes and offerings. If we've helped you, help us keep coming to you and to reach out to others who are lost in this world of darkness. One thing most important, though, beloved, it's this. You stay in His Word every day. Every day in your Father's Word is a good day, even with trouble. You know why? It's because Jesus is the living Word.
1: 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We invite you to join us for the next in-depth Bible study each weekday at the same time. Thank you for watching today's program, and God bless you.

The book of Peter. Here we have two books, 1st and 2nd Peter, that are absolutely fascinating. That great old fisherman telling us, leading us, directing us, guiding us, going into the depth, if you would, in that second book, into the three earth ages, giving the most accurate recorded account of the events that transpire and document that there are three earth ages, that there was one before this one, and one to come. Peter, the great fisherman, which in his gentleness and his kindness brings us two books, the books of Peter, that lead, guide, direct, even in your daily life, that teach and show you how to be happy, how to find that peace of mind, and to know yourself. The books of Peter, I know you're going to enjoy them.

traditions of men and philosophies of men. You know, philosophy is a strange Greek word. It's really made up of two Greek words. You know philia, like in Philadelphia, brotherly love, okay? Well, philia, like in out of philosophy, means to love or to like. Not as agape, which is where one person loves another from the heart, but as brotherly love. And sophos, philosophos, means in the Greek, the last word being sophos, is wise sayings. Wise things. A lover of wise sayings. That's what philosophy means in the Greek tongue. And our English word even comes thus from. There's no sin in loving wise sayings as long as it's, you know, where all wisdom comes from. And all wisdom comes from our Heavenly Father. Man's wisdom will really throw you a curve if you listen to him. There is nothing new under the sun. We know that from the great book of Ecclesiastes that tells you how to be happy in these flesh bodies. There's no other way. If you don't do it as the book of Ecclesiastes has it laid out, you will never, ever find peace of mind. We are warned many, many times about the traditions of men and how they make void the word of God. I suppose I'm going to start with the most severest penalty of all, the severest penalty of all. And we find that in the second book of John, the epistle of John, second epistle of John, right before the great book of Jude, you might say. Very short, very to the point, and a warning concerning changing Father's word, changing the teachings of Christ. And listen to me, many people try that this day, looking for sensationalism, trying to expedite the end of time in their minds, and it's going to happen as it's written. That's why you can count on it. That's why that is written is so very important. Concerning this, let's pick it up in the fifth verse of the second epistle of John, and it reads, "And now I beseech thee, lady," and this is that is that is dispersed, the church, okay? The lady elect, God's elect, from verse 1 of this. "Not as though I wrote a new commandment unto thee, but that which we had from the beginning, that we love one another. And this is love, that we walk after his commandments," not men's, his commandments. "This is the commandment, that as ye have heard from the beginning, you should walk in it." Follow your father. He's your nearest relative. He gives you good advice. It will always give you the victory. You may have some tough plowing, but God's people can plow deep. Okay, we can cut it. Hey, bring it on. Put a challenge in front of us and see what we do with it. We'll solve it, tear it up, go around it, go under it, get over it, we win, okay? Because we're children of God, and we do it his way by his commandments. You can't go wrong that way. For verse 7, "For many deceivers are entered into the world," surprise, surprise, okay, "who confess not that Jesus Christ is come in the flesh." This is a deceiver and an antichrist, meaning one that tries to have a new Christ message instead of Christ, in other words. "Look to yourselves," this means you better be careful, "that we lose not those things which we have wrought, but that we receive a full reward." That's what you want, beloved. That's why you serve him, is to receive that full reward. "Whosoever transgresseth and abideth not in the doctrine," that's the tradition, that's the philosophy, the doctrine of Christ, "hath not God," period. "He that abideth in the doctrine of Christ, he hath both the Father and the Son." Why? Because Emmanuel, that's God with us. The Son is God with us. And what did he become? The Word became flesh and walked among us in Christ. He is that Word. He is the commandment. He is the doctrine. He is the right philosophy. That is to say, wise sayings for you to follow.
Here's the warning, 10. If there come any unto you and bring not this doctrine, receive him not into your house, neither bid him Godspeed. You know why? Verse 11, for he that biddeth him Godspeed is a partaker of his evil deeds. I mean, it's that simple. You can really, just by wishing somebody Godspeed, if they're doing a work against God, you become a partaker of it, okay? A lot of people, you know, it's strange, we receive letters, well, should I support this? We never tell anybody what they should support, but sometimes supporting something that you know is leading people wrong, that's a sin. That's you got something to answer for there, okay? So you want to be real careful. And always let the Holy Spirit guide. Many are in churches that may not even teach what you know are the true traditions of Christ, but God may have you there for a purpose. In other words, you have to, this is written, this particular book, to the elder of the elect lady and her children. That means God's elect that were chosen before the foundations of the earth that are to follow through with God's commands. So it is a responsibility, and it is important. Again, nothing new under the sun. It was all written long ago. Do not let man's philosophies or man's traditions take you down Primrose Lane. Man, sometimes, I will just throw this in as we're passing. Sometimes men get on ego trips, okay? And they like to... this is John, I got to make sure I don't use the name somebody uses. This is Joe Blow Ministries. Well, have you ever in God's Word found where there ought to be a Joe Blow ministry? I thought it was Christ. I thought it was our Father's, you know. And you want to stick to that. Don't let somebody try to work something in on you. Like God sent another Jesus among us. And I'm not knocking anybody. Hey, if that's what anybody wants to do, more power to them, go for it. But everybody answers for their own era. We have one Messiah, and he's wonderful. He's great. He touches all of our lives. He always keeps his promises. And there's nothing, he never springs new stuff on us. There's nothing new under the sun. That's why you can count on him. And that's why you can be so comfortable with him. One old boy, and I say that lovingly, had quite a bit of trouble on the start, and that was old Paul. His name was Saul then. And he did have quite a bit of trouble. And he was, how did he handle that? How did Saul handle the fact? Honestly? Told the truth. Turn with me, open your Bibles to the great book of Galatians. I call it Little Romans because it is a shortened kind of a book of to the Romans in a sense. And the message is fantastic. But let's see how Paul, you know, Paul was a great persecutor of the church. Woohoo, he hated Christians. There's no other word for it. He was zealous. And certainly he was following the wrong traditions. And yet God would use him to write most of the New Testament because he was a chosen vessel to God. God tells you in Acts, what is it, chapter 9? I believe it's verse 15. I know it's verse 15. He said, he's my chosen vessel. In other words, God chose Paul before the foundations of the world even, to take the message not only to Israel, not only to the Gentile, but also to the kings and queens in the world. That means that your boys uptown. He chose him for the whole ball of wax. God did. But Paul was so humble. He was humble enough that he even says in one place, hey, you know, I always start out to do what's right, and it seems like sometimes on the way there, I do just exactly opposite. Just get it wrong. But he didn't give up. He tried. His heart was right. Paul was.
And Paul, don't ever sell Paul short. He was probably one of the greatest scholars, aside from Christ himself, aside from Gamaliel, who he studied at his feet, he was his mentor. And man, was he a scholar in the languages. And could he handle the manuscripts? He just got one thing wrong. And that's that Christ had been born of a Virgin Mary. And Messiah was already here. He missed that part. And it made him wrong all the way around. But he certainly corrected for it. Galatians chapter 1, let's pick it up with verse 6. Marvel Paul teaching, and he's kind of concerned about these people. We'll find out why in a moment. I marvel, verse 6, chapter 1, Galatians. I marvel that you are so soon removed from him that called you into the grace of Christ unto another gospel. I marvel how quickly you could leave the truth, how you could be hogwashed. That's an old Southern saying that means deceived, okay? Have you ever seen a hogwashed? They do it in a mud pen, okay? verse 7. Which is not another, but there be some that trouble you and would pervert the gospel of Christ. Well, I've got a new thing. I've got a whole new message. It's wonderful. This came to me in a dream. And really what the old boy had is too many sour pickles the night before. Okay, but he did have this dream. If it's not scriptural, it's not true. That's why you've got the word. We have one Father. There's not another one coming. Okay, aside from the Son himself. And man, am I happy with that. Because it's not wishy-washy, changey-changey. Can't make their mind up. It is solid. It is true, and it is blessed when you follow that word, okay? But he said, I can't hardly believe how quickly you let somebody come in there and do this to you. Verse 8, but though we, even me, or an angel from heaven, this means Paul, preach any other gospel unto you than that which we have preached unto you, let him be accursed. There's only one. That's the gospel of Christ and the simplicity in which he presented it. Don't ever let someone tell you different or mislead you with fancy feelings and so forth. 9, you know, somebody that's led of the Holy Spirit will not change scripture, all right? Therefore, if someone claims the Holy Spirit told them a thing and it is not scriptural, they're lying. They're liars. Let that be blunt and to the point, or you may be marveled at how quickly you got turned away from the Word of God. Okay, and we said before, as we said before, so say I now again. Let this be real clear is what he's saying. If any man preach any other gospel than unto you than that you have received, let him be accursed. That's twice. Okay, double witness. For do I now persuade men or God? Question. Or do I seek to please men? For if I yet please men, I should not be the servant of Christ. Do you think I'm using a bunch of sweet flatteries? Do you think I'm trying to flatter you? Make you feel good? Sugarcoat a message? You can do whatever you want to. It's all right. No, it isn't. Not if it goes against God's word, okay? You'll be accursed. Isn't that sweet? Well, it's not sweet. And that's what he's saying. I'm not going to use, I don't use a bunch of fancy flatteries or trying to mislead you to get you to join my group. I say it over and over. There's one gospel. Verse 11, but I certify you, and he's swearing now, says, I swear to you, brethren, that the gospel which was preached of me is not after man. It's straight from God. It's straight from his word. And boy, how did Paul know that word? He did.
For I neither received it of man, neither was I taught it, but by the revelation of Jesus Christ. And of course, he had a little special help on the road to Damascus, did he not? He was struck down, and he had a whole new vision, right, real quick like, when Christ began to speak to him, and he went to a certain party in that town. He already had the message, you understand, from the Old Testament. He already had the message of what was happening and what should happen. And when he realized the time element that Christ had come, that he had it straight. Okay, verse 13. For ye have heard of my conversion, in the time past. You heard what kind of manner of life I had. Man, I made it rough on Christians, all right? In other words, he's not hiding anything. That's my point. He was honest. He brought it right out. You have heard of my conversion in time past in the Jews' religion, how that beyond measure I persecuted the church of God and wasted it. I mean, I was so zealous in the old religion that I gave no quarter to Christians. And he didn't. You know, because Paul was very zealous. And then naturally, why was he zealous? He was chosen by God for that very fact. That once he could see the truth, he was not going to change again. He was going to be just as zealous for it as he was for the false teaching and traditions that he had possessed beforehand in the process of growing. Verse 14, and profited in the Jews' religion. I mean, I was successful at it. I was one of the best. Above many my equals in mine own nation, being more exceedingly zealous of the traditions of my fathers. Hey, did it say traditions of God? Uh-uh. Traditions of his fathers, meaning man. And beloved, man has a way of changing things. Wonder how it ever happened. You know what one of the traditions that man has today? You don't have to understand God's word. You're going to fly away. Don't you believe in the rapture? Haven't you ever read about the rapture? Well, no, I haven't. It's not in the Bible. Okay. Well, they say it is, but I don't care whether they say it is or not. It isn't. As a matter of fact, what does God's word say about the so-called rapture? Ezekiel chapter 13, I am against those that teach my children to fly to save their souls. Now, who are you going to believe? Man's traditions? You gonna let that snow you? Well, it sure sounds a lot easier. The easiest way is God's way, because you have his blessings with you. Man's may look easier, but you'll end up back in that pen again, wallowing, needing another wash job, okay? Verse 15, but when it pleased God, and who separated me from my mother's womb and called me by his grace, he called me before I was even in the mother's womb, okay? Again, Acts chapter 9, verse 15. To reveal his son in me that I might preach him among the heathen, that's to say the Gentile, immediately I conferred not with flesh and blood. I didn't have to. Why? Again, he was one of the best scholars in the land. You know, at one place where it says, Paul says, I speak more tongues than all of you. That word tongues is languages. I speak more languages than all of you put together. I understand. He was very fluent in Roman, Greek, colloquial, Hebrew, professional, scholarly, under Gamaliel, Aramaic, scholarly, under Gamaliel, the colloquial Greek in which he spoke had such meaning to the common person, such as, we're going to gather in a cloud. That means in a big bunch, not up. Human beings don't go up into clouds unless they got wings on, okay, like on an airplane, all right? It just don't happen. God's law prevents that. What he meant was, there's going to be a big crowd of us Christians. And that colloquialism, you must really, it's simple. If you just take time and gear down and follow his commandments as he spoke it,
and understanding his colloquialism. Now, let's go, if we made it, Colossians, the great book of Colossians. Let's go to chapter 2.

The reason it is so important in this generation is to be familiar with false teachers and false teachings, is that you're going to live to see some things, to make decisions, to go certain ways. And you need to know your path, and you need to know which way you're going before you get there, because it's written. Chapter 2, the great book of Colossians, what a beautiful chapter this is. We'll cover some of it here. How much? Maybe all of it. Verse 1. For I would that you knew what great conflict I have for you. I'm really worried about you. I really am. And for them at Laodicea, that's the justice of the people, so kind of read that into it. And for as many as have not seen my face in the flesh, haven't met, that their hearts might be comforted, being knit together in love, and into all riches of the full assurance of understanding, to the acknowledgement of the mystery of God, all that plan of salvation, his overall mysterious plan, and yet there's nothing mysterious about it. Paul mentioned it two or three times, though, but Paul knew, because Paul was taken to the third heaven and shown it one time. Of the Father and of Christ. 3, in whom are hid all the treasures of wisdom and knowledge. In other words, God, all knowledge and all wisdom comes from God. As it is written in Proverbs chapter 1, verse 7, the beginning of wisdom and knowledge is to love God, to revere him. That's the beginning. When you begin to love God, you begin to get smart. You can love philosophy then, because it would be God's philosophy from his word, but not man's. Verse 4, and this I say, lest any man should beguile you with enticing words. Some slick come along, some sharp talking preacher that doesn't use God's word, but boy, can he preach. Preach the traditions of men or what? Does it make any sense? Well, it was sure good. Well, what did he say? What scriptures did he? Well, he didn't use any scriptures, but it was good. Well, how do you know it was good? Well, it just made me feel better. That won't cut it, friend. That just won't cut it. You have to learn knowledge from God's word about our Father, okay? Verse 5, for though I be absent in the flesh, yet am I with you in spirit, joying and beholding your order and the steadfastness of your faith in Christ. That made old Paul feel good. It makes any teacher feel good when he sees that people can't be jarred away from following Christ and his simple message, the message that he leads us in. Verse 6, as ye have therefore received Christ Jesus the Lord, so walk ye in him. That's what you got him for. What it's saying is, in your daily life, let him be a part of it. Let me ask you, do you tell him good morning when you wake up in the morning? I mean, he is with you, right? Of course he is. Do you tell him good morning? Do you know that he'll never leave you nor forsake you? Do you really believe? Can you count on him? Of course you can. Don't let somebody sweet talk you out of it. Verse 7, rooted and built up in him and established in the faith as ye have been taught, abounding therein with thanksgiving. Do you ever take a moment and say, thank you, Father, for this day? It was great. Had a little trouble, but you helped me, and boy, did we stomp ants. We took care of business, got it done, okay? Verse 8, careful. Beware, lest any man spoil you through philosophy and vain deceit, after the tradition of men, not God, men, after the rudiments, stachyon in the Greek, it means elements, it means the evil stuff of this world. That's what God is going to destroy, okay, as it is written in 2 Peter chapter 3, verse 10. Of the world, and not after Christ.
keep your eye on Christ. You remember when old Peter said, Jesus, let me get out there and walk on that water like you're walking on that water now. Okay, come on, boy. And the old waves are roaring, and he looks at Jesus, stepped out of that boat, and was all happy, and then he saw that wave coming, and sunk. Was on the way of sinking. Don't take your eyes off the Word. That means your spiritual eyes that see and understand the Scripture. Don't let somebody dim that, and don't let somebody rob you of that. Oh, just give me a minute and let me tell you about something new. Oh, this ought to be good. Okay. You know, they've never read Ecclesiastes. There's nothing new under the sun. Okay. Thank God his word is always the same. Beware. Be careful, my friend. Again, what is philosophy? Two Greek words. Okay. Philia, which is like Philadelphia, brotherly, love, the word love is what it is. And sophos means

Wise sayings. Loving, wise sayings. You know, within that, I hope, can you catch the deception? A person that really loves wise sayings. Well, let's see. Let's think of something here from, this will be kind of dumb, but let's see. Speed and distance equals time. Okay. And time and distance equals speed. And when we take it the other way and we use speed and time, you know distance, you know how far you went. Example, if you went 1 hour time and you went 400 miles equals distance, or speed rather, how fast were you going? 400 miles an hour. Okay, now that's wisdom, isn't it? Well, don't let someone turn you from problems that are interesting and wonderful, but to partake or take the place of God's word in any manner, shape, or form. Okay? Wisdom is a wonderful gift from God to be able to absorb many, many things, but never, never get on the stupid side, regardless of how wise you are in philosophy, and think that that can replace the wisdom that God gives us. It comes first. It's our blessings. It's what's foremost. The other is interesting and important when you know where to cut it off at. You don't want to get over, you know, Satan is very wise also. Okay, and you're supposed to be wiser than the serpent. And he loves philosophy. And Jesus himself, one of his main warnings in Mark chapter 13 and Matthew 24 concerning the end, he said, a lot of people are going to come in my name claiming to be Christ, claiming to be Christians. False teachers. In this generation, you need to be very careful, beloved. You need to be very, very careful. The rudiments, that's to say that is evil, is all going to be destroyed, as I forementioned in 2 Peter chapter 3. Verse 9 in Colossians 2. For in him dwelleth all the fullness of the Godhead bodily. Do you know what that says? You don't need anything else. That's all of it. That's complete. 10. And ye are complete in him which is the head of all principality and power. Principality means even the powers on high in heavenly places. He's the head of it. He's got power over it. And you're in him. It doesn't get any better than that. You don't need anything else, so don't go hound-dogging out something on point to find something new that's worthless. It can deceive you. Okay. Verse 11. In whom also ye are circumcised with the circumcision made without hands, and putting off the body of the sins of the flesh by the circumcision of Christ. In other words, I don't care if you're male or female. It's not circumcision of old, but it's circumcision of the heart, that you're circumcised into Christ, that you love him, that he's in you and you're in him. And that applies to both men and women. 11, in whom also, I'm sorry, 12, buried with him in baptism, wherein also you are risen with him through the faith of the operation of God, who hath raised him from the dead, gave him eternal life. That in baptism you are publicly coming forward and said, I believe he died, and I believe he went into the tomb, and I know he came out, and doing that publicly. And you being dead in your sins and the uncircumcision of your flesh, hath he quickened, made alive together with him, having forgiven you all trespasses, blotting out the handwriting of ordinances, that's dogma, that was against us, which was contrary to us, and took it out of the way, nailing it to the cross. And that's as it was. Many people like to play old times rather than Christ times. And having spoiled principalities and powers, to make a show of them

and say, well, I'm going to be a worshiper of the new moon, start a new church. We're going to have church on the new moon. Okay, or this day of the week, or that day of the week. Every day of the week is a good day with God, okay? Which are a shadow of things to come, but the body is of Christ. Stick with him, you know. Worship him, love him, fellowship with him. Let no man beguile you of your reward in a voluntary humility and worshiping of angels, intruding into those things which he hath not seen, vainly puffed up by his fleshly mind. Well, I just wanted to dream up something new. I talked to the angels last night, liar. 19. And not holding the head from which all the body by joints and bands, having nourishment, ministered and knit together, increased with the increase of God. God gives the increase. God gives the growth. My, my, who would ever have dreamed that a little church in Northwest Arkansas had about 120 members, is the largest single church in the world at this time? By that I mean no affiliates, nobody helping, the mother church itself doing it all, and having the increase of God, having hundreds of thousands of members. Members we don't even know. Members we've never seen before. But members that are in touch all the time. God gives the increase. And you better know, you know, well, our ministry, you don't understand, brother, our ministry's had a little trouble and we have to beg. Oh? Well, God doesn't send out beggars. There's something wrong somewhere. Well, we just have to pass that plate, do something religious and pass that plate occasionally. Well, if you're really of God, you don't have to worry about stuff like that. You're supposed to spend your time teaching God's word, and God will take care of that. The people take care of it. You don't have to worry about it. God gives the increase. Wherefore, if ye be dead with Christ from the rudiments of the world, that means the really bad stuff, okay? Why, as though living in the world, are you subject to ordinances? Why would you need them? Touch not, taste not, handle not. Don't do this and don't do that and don't do something else. Which all are to perish with the using after the commandments and doctrines of men. It's men that says this, okay? And how natural our Heavenly Father is. And how beautiful that there's nothing new under the sun. 23. Which things have indeed a show of wisdom. Hey, it looks pretty sharp. In a will worship, that means self-worship, not godly worship, and humility, self-humility, and neglecting of the body, not in any honor, or not of any value, to the satisfying of the flesh. It won't bring you peace of mind, self-worship, making your own rules. It won't bring you any satisfaction. Why? You won't have God's blessings. You won't have God's wisdom. And that wisdom is what brings peace of mind. Let you know you're okay. You're doing what's right. And that pleases your Heavenly Father. One of the other places where the traditions are set forth was when the First Thessalonians was written. A lot of people misunderstood that first book that Paul sent to the Thessalonians. I mean, that's where kind of some people put together that rapture doctrine in that fourth chapter. And then he sit down and he wrote, while Silas and Timothy was still there. Let's turn to Thessalonians. It was Silas and Timothy. Were still there. He wrote this second letter. And in chapter 2, he said, hey,

0: I need to talk to you about our gathering back to Jesus Christ. That would be in verse 1 of chapter 2. I want to talk to you about how we actually get back with Christ. Not some flyaway doctrine, not some rapture thing. This is how it actually goes down. I don't want you to let that first letter I wrote you, or some angel, or some spirit, or anything else deceive you. It's not going to happen, our gathering back to Christ, until after the son of perdition is revealed in the holy place, claiming to be Jesus, claiming to be God. He means it's not going to happen until after the Antichrist comes. Now that's the truth. And that's what he wrote. And he went into much detail as to how only he who lets will letteth until he be taken out of the way. And that is, only Christ himself is going to let this happen until Michael, who is holding Satan, casts him out onto the earth. That's to say the son of perdition. That's the son that's going to perish. That's what perdition means. This is a tradition of Christ that you'd better always know. And you better never let anyone tarnish, because it is the exact chronological order in which the end comes, so that you are not deceived by traditions of men or vain philosophies of men. He says in that maybe the false Christ is coming. No, he said right there in verse 4, he's going to sit in the temple of God claiming to be God, and you better get set for it. And he said, verse 8, okay, and then shall that wicked be revealed, whom the Lord shall consume with the spirit of his mouth, all over for him. What's that? When the Lord returns, the real gathering back to Christ, and shall destroy with the brightness of his coming, meaning he is coming. Incidentally, that's what Thessalonians addresses, is the return of Christ, okay, the coming of Jesus Christ at the second advent. Even him whose coming is after the working of Satan with all power, signs, and lying wonders. That's the false Messiah, Satan in the role of false Messiah. And with all deceivableness of unrighteousness in them that perish, because they receive not the love of the truth, that they might be saved. And for this cause God shall send them strong delusion, traditions, philosophies, that they should believe a lie. Hey, if you want to believe deception, God will let you. He'll help you out if you don't love him enough to follow his word. They all might be damned who believe not the truth, but had pleasure in unrighteousness. No waiting there, my friend. But we are bound to give thanks always to God for you, brethren, beloved of the Lord, because God hath from the beginning chosen you, elected to salvation through sanctification of the Spirit and belief in the truth, not falsehood, whereunto he called you by our gospel to the obtaining of the glory of our Lord Jesus Christ. Therefore, brethren, listen carefully. Therefore, brethren, stand fast and hold the traditions which you have been taught. Not some man's traditions, but the traditions you have been taught concerning the coming of the false one, standing in the holy place claiming to be God and Jesus, whereby by word, whether by word or by epistle, you hang on to it. Don't let the traditions gobble you up. Now our Lord Jesus Christ himself and God, even our Father, which hath loved us and hath given us everlasting consolation, that's to say comfort and good hope through grace, comfort your hearts. I mean bless you and establish you in every good word and work. Not man's word, dear one. Not man's philosophy. You don't have time for it. You want God's philosophy, God's traditions. Skip over to the next chapter, chapter 3, 2 Thessalonians, verse 6. Now we command you, brethren, in the name of our Lord Jesus Christ, that you withdraw yourselves from every brother that walketh disorderly. This really means lazy, okay? And not after the tradition which he received of us. That means, hey, oh, do you think Paul took a salary from these people? No, he didn't. He went out and humped it. He made tents and he worked and made his own way so they couldn't accuse him of being lazy. For yourselves know how ye ought to follow us. Imitate us. For we behave not ourselves disorderly among you. We didn't do a bunch of loafing. Neither did we eat any man's bread for naught, but wrought with labor and travail night and day that we might not be chargeable to any of you. We didn't want to be a burden to you. We wanted to give you the word of God. Not because we have not power, but to make ourselves an ensample unto you to follow us. 10. For even when we were with you, this we commanded you, that if any man would not work, neither should he eat. It's the way it goes, you know. That's a hard one, isn't it? But you know something? You stop feeding somebody and they'll find a way to work pretty quick. What can I do to earn a little green here? Okay. For we hear that there are some which walk among you disorderly and work not at all, but are busybodies. And you know what? Something we could continue on, but I'm going to stop there because we've made the point. Follow God's traditions. It's simple. And you know what? He lays that mystery out. There's a fake coming. The mystery of God is, have you read my letter that you know how to recognize the fake when he comes and will allow my spirit to speak through you to lead many other people to the throne of God? Can you do that? Or are you going to be out here following the sweet daddies and their talk? You know, it's the easiest thing in the world. All you have to do is believe and be saved. You know. Well, it's true in a way. But let me ask you something. God likes workers. Did that kind of make the point here in this lecture? He kind of likes workers. If you were somebody that went to church 20 years ago and you sit in that pew and you said, here I am. I'm here serving God, sitting on this pew, holding it down. Feed me. Feed me. Well, God kind of likes people that'll get out there and feed themselves a little bit from his word and his table, okay? And get into that word and serve him. He likes people that love him enough to believe. He really does. Beware vain philosophies. That's to say, lovers of wise sayings. Oh, they sound so intelligent. Just runs off with you, you know. But is it of God? That's what makes the difference. All right. Heavenly Father, we thank you, Father, for your letter. Thank you, Father, for your word that keeps us in the straight and the wide way to completeness, Father. You're all in all, and when you're on that way, it's all in all. And regardless of how narrow some might think it is, the simplicity in which you bring that letter. Thank you, Father. Let each of these be a blessing to all they come in contact with. In Yeshua, Jesus' precious name, amen.
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0: You know, the overthrow, when the firmament fell and opened up to where negative and positive could attract, and whammo, here it comes, all right, when you get enough build up there. But as far as the cavemen go, I've known cavemen in this generation. I sure have. You know, but as far as the Neanderthal man, if that's what you're talking about, doesn't exist.
2: Well, now, brother, wait a minute. The college I attended demands that the Neanderthal man exists. They even have found a jawbone.
0: Oh, tell me more. Do you understand what happened to that jawbone? They took that jawbone and they, paleontologist, and they filled that around and built around, and you know what it, you know what that man looked like when they got through? An ape. You know why? He was an ape. There is nothing new under the sun. And it has been proven that man never walked on all fours, all right? Never has, never will, and so be it. God created this earth, and it was visited from the beginning, all the way back to the book of Ezekiel, in vehicles that far outclass anything we've got, so primitive still yet. So Father is very up to date and is a consuming fire. Alan from North Carolina, could a person who is born in the first earth age be alive today? Nope, couldn't be. I'll tell you why. Could Jesus refuse you if you repent and want to be saved? Well, he wouldn't. He could if he wanted to, but he couldn't. Why? He's not a liar. If he says, if you believe that he is the only begotten, that he is the Son of God, that you will not perish, period. Okay, that you will have eternal life. And all you have to do is know that the words we read are true. And he is that word. Could a person who was born in the first earth age be alive today? Why I say no, there was no births in the first earth age. There wasn't anybody born there. They were created. They were, our Heavenly Father speaks of them. One of my favorite places is the 8th chapter of Proverbs, where wisdom speaks concerning the sons and the of God as they rejoiced and played. Job chapter 38 tells kind of how it was in the first earth age with the children. They're called stars there, children and stars. It was a wonderful time, but they weren't born. Now, are they here? Absolutely. That's who God was talking to when he said, let us make man in our image, okay? Was the Elohim, his children. Delphina from California. I heard you say that God doesn't need a mediator between him and us, but 1 Timothy 2:5 says that Jesus is the mediator between God and us. But who's Jesus? Emmanuel. What does Emmanuel mean? God with us. He doesn't need a mediator, okay? You need to mature just a little bit. Come on, kick it up just one more notch. And understand, that's why when Jesus paid the price, what happened to the veil? This is probably where you heard me say this. What happened to the veil at 3 p.m. on the day that Christ was crucified? That veil before the Holy of Holies was rent from top to bottom, documenting that we had a straight talk with God. You know, that you didn't need one. Now, it is true that Christ is the mediator, but he is also Emmanuel, God with us. Got it? James from Oklahoma, would you please explain 1 Corinthians 15:29? I'd be happy to. All of the chapter 15 in 1 Corinthians up to verse 29 is documenting that Christ was real, that he died, and that he was resurrected. And what verse 29 means, I know it is very misunderstood by many people, whereby it says that you can be baptized in the name for the dead. And many people have twisted that to where they think that they can be baptized for a loved one that is long deceased, that was never baptized. That's not what it's talking about at all.
2: the whole subject, and in reading, this is something you must hang on to and grasp forever, is the subject and the object. The subject and the object is to document that Christ did rise from the dead. If he had not risen from the dead, he would have been no different than anyone else. That's why it's so ever important. And all it is saying in that 29th verse is, why in the world would you want to be baptized in Jesus' name if he didn't rise from the dead? That's the correct translation from the Greek. No more, no less. That's the subject and the object from the beginning of the chapter. Start reading at the beginning with that thought in mind and come on past verse 29. I'm not going to judge people or anything of that nature, but I am a student of God's word, and so help me God, that is exactly what it means, no more, no less. And it's true. Why would you be baptized in Christ's name if his body was still out here in a box? Okay? It would mean he had not defeated death. He did because he was transfigured. Wayne from New Mexico. Did Enoch and Elijah overcome the law? Nope. It's still here. It was still there. They obeyed it. As a matter of fact, Enoch taught that law. When the fallen angels descended from heaven and began to cohabit with women, Enoch was a preacher. He preached against it. I mean, he was rough on them. And he was so alone and so stood and made that stand that, as it is written in the great book of Jude, that he was a preacher concerning that, that God just took him, you know, took him and translated him, okay, transfigured him. Tom from Missouri, can Kenites become Christians? Absolutely. When God says, whosoever will, if you believe on the Son, I don't care who you are. I don't care what race, what tribe, what belief, or anything else. If you believe upon the Son of God, if you convert to his being the Savior of Yahweh, Almighty God, then you have eternal life. You, whatever you were, you instantly convert and change into a child of God. Okay? There's no such thing as a Kenite being a child of God. By that I mean they lose being a child of the devil and become a child of God, period. They've got eternal life like anyone else. Debbie from Georgia. Why does the pastor say Yeshua instead of Jesus? Thank you. Well, in the languages, it's the same thing, dear. Jesus is a translation in the English from Joshua. The book of Joshua, it's really Jesus, okay? That's what the word means in the Hebrew, in the manuscripts. Now, I am a teacher, so I utilize more language than one oftentimes, especially in the names, as a teaching method. When I pray for my own benefit privately, I always pray to Yahweh in Yeshua's name, because those are the sacred names. And because I have the knowledge to know that, I'm held accountable to utilize them. The reason I use both names is to bring people who only understand one language into the sacred language whereby they understand. Yeshua is a word that means, it's two words. It's Yahweh, Almighty God, and Savior, meaning it's God's Savior sent to man. Okay, that's why I use it. I'm a teacher. All right, hey, we're out of time. Guess what? I love you. Do you know the reason I love you? Because you enjoy studying God's word chapter by chapter and verse by verse. What's most important? God loves you for it. Do you know something? It makes his day. It really does. He loves it. So let him know that you love him in return. Once you do that, take just a moment. Talk to him. All you have to do, you don't even have to say it out loud. Let him know you love him. We're brought to you by your tithes and offerings. If we've helped you, you help us keep coming to you. Bless God. He will always bless you. Most important, this, you stay in his word.
0: every day in his word, even with trouble, it's going to be a good day. You know why? Because Jesus, Yahshua, is the living word.
1: 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Once again, that's Shepherd's Chapel, Post Office Box 416, Gravett, Arkansas, 72736. 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Thank you for watching today's program, and God bless you.

Genesis 1:46, the first six chapters in God's Word. The world that was. Did you realize there was a world age before this one? Same old world, different age. The creation itself. When were the races created? You see, all the races were created separately, and you'll find that documented in these particular CDs. How and what was the sin in the garden? It will be discussed in this series also. This is a must for the serious Bible scholar, for if you do not understand how it was in the beginning, you certainly will never understand the end. I think you will find this series very rewarding and certainly will answer questions that no doubt you have always wondered about. Genesis 1:46. Hey, I know you're going to enjoy this series.

Mother and father, you know, our father, he arranged a great union when he brought forth Adam and Eve and all couples of the world. And knowing that man and woman needed each other as helpmates to live in this life, to stand beside each other, to be with each other. And you know, the honoring a mother and a father, we have some people that you may have had a parent that was kind of ornery. Well, always remember what you're honoring them for is you're here. They brought you into the world. And the rest, sometimes we just have to put to the side, but do honor that you're a child of God and you're here. And you know, the fifth commandment, honor your mother and your father, is the first commandment that has a promise connected to it. And I want you to open your Bibles, if you would, to Ephesians chapter 6. We're going to cover this from the New Testament rather than the 20th chapter of Exodus. And Ephesians chapter 6, verse 1, and it reads, children, obey your parents in the Lord, for this is right. That's the way to get it done, you know. As I always say, let the people in your family know you love them. Kinship is the richest thing in the world, to have a place for you, a place together in kinship. That's what's beautiful about being a servant and a child of the living God, is that you have that kinship spiritually, even in the family of God, our Heavenly Father. Verse 2, honor thy father and mother, which is the first commandment with promise. Now, naturally, it's not the first commandment. It's the fifth. But it is the first commandment that he makes a promise to you, that if you do honor them, that we come to verse 3, that it may be well with thee and thou mayest live long on the earth. And so it is. That is a promise. Do you know something? He keeps that. He keeps that promise, inasmuch as it is the commandment with the first promise. He honors it. Because your roots, your foundation, is something you can always depend upon. Even if you have to revert from mother, father, back to your heavenly father, he's there for you, always. You are never alone. He is with you. He will never leave you. He will never forsake thee. Verse 4, and you fathers, provoke not your children to wrath, but bring them up in the nurture and admonition. That is to say, the warning of the Lord, that he loves you, but that he will definitely will correct you. Now, if you're not careful, some religious people bring trouble to a family by saying, if you promise to the Heavenly Father, it's all right to ignore your other parents. That's not so. That's why God said, this is it. This is the commandment, the fifth, but it's the first one. I'm making you a promise that if you honor them, I'm going to bless you. So Mark chapter 7, turn there with me here in the New Testament. Mark chapter 7. And let's pick it up if we may with, we'll pick it up with verse 6. And this is a teaching where certain religionists, legalists, wanted to, hey, give everything you got to the church and to heck with mama and papa. Ignore them. Don't pay any attention to them. You owe it all to God. Well, now that's not God's teachings. That's just not the way it goes down. And always remember, coming out the gate, God doesn't send out beggars to teach his word.
There's no way. You get some old boy that has to beg, pass plates and stuff like that to raise funds, you're not looking at someone's sin of God. He did not instruct that. Okay. If you teach God's word and you teach it properly, the people know what to do, but don't ever beg. That's what these are, a bunch of beggars. Verse 6, when they get on to him for how he and some of the disciples are acting, okay? And Jesus answers in verse 6 of Mark chapter 7. He answered and said unto them, well hath he saith, that's to say us, Isaiah in chapter 29, verse 13, prophesied of you hypocrites. As it is written, this people honor me with their lips, but their heart is far from me. They like to play church. They like to talk a mean battle of being God's servants. So, you know, holy Joes, really very religious, you know. Jesus, what did Jesus call them? Can you believe that? He said, you bunch of hypocrites. This word in the Greek means a play actor, okay? They're playing a role. Their heart's not in it. They don't mean it. They're just play acting, playing church. Verse 7, howbeit, in vain do they worship me, teaching for doctrine the commandments of men. In other words, not the doctrine of Christ, not the doctrine of our Heavenly Father, not the Holy Word, but commandments of men. Like they're trying to tell them, you need to wash this way, and you need to wash that way, and you need to turn three times and sprinkle a little salt here and a little salt there. You know, and I'm overemphasizing, of course, but it's not biblical, okay? They put this bunch of junk out, and Jesus is, that's why he called them hypocrites, okay? That's man's commandments. God didn't say that. Verse 8, for laying aside the commandment of God, you hold the tradition of men as the washing of pots and cups and many other such like things you do. There's nothing holy about it, okay? Other than cleanliness, perhaps. But it's men's traditions. Verse 9, and he said unto them, full well ye reject the commandment of God, that you may keep your own tradition. You want to be a bunch of beggars and hypocrites, so you make up your own rules and bylaws and put mine to the side. Now, let me ask you a question. Do you think God's going to bless this bunch? Do you think if in your life today, if you should follow something like that, God is going to bless you? The answer is, of course not. Because you're not following God. You just mouth it. It has to be by his word, his doctrine, his way. And Christ is that way, that path, that light. Verse 10. For Moses said, honor thy father and thy mother, and whoso curseth father or mother, let him die the death. In other words, This is extremely important to our Father. And like I said, naturally, not everyone is perfect, and you're going to get a bad parent sometimes. And I understand that. Being a pastor in counseling and helping people through abusements and you name it. Okay, been there, done that. But I still teach, honor the fact that they brought you into the world. And do honor them for that so that God can bless you. That's important. You know, family to our Father, in as much as you are his family, you are his child, then it's very important to him. And you want to honor him above all other. You know why? He loves you. He loves you just really, really a love that's difficult for a man to even understand, a human being to understand. He cares. You know, his whole plan is planned around his children, both in the first earth age, this one, and the one to come. And then man wants to slip off and do it, build a better mousetrap to get to heaven. Well, a mousetrap won't get you to heaven. God's word will, okay? Verse 11, but you say,
This is what your tradition says. If a man shall say to his father or mother, it is Corban. That is to say, a gift. It means a gift to the church. It's a gift to God. I know mama and daddy, y'all need this because you're out of groceries, but this is a gift to God. So it's okay. It's okay for y'all to starve because I must give this to the church. Okay. You say it's Corban and it is a gift, but whatsoever thou mightest be profited by me, he shall be free. In other words, give everything to the church and just let mom and daddy sink or swim on their own. Now, that's not God's way. And if you ever find a church that wants you to do that, put everything you have in the church's name when you die and, you know, let the family just worry for themselves. Would you think that was biblical? It sure isn't. Family means something. And the family overall is tied directly into the Father, and he wants you to take care of each other. Okay? That's what's important. And do it his way. But this word Corban, it means you give it all to the church. And it's all right. It's not a sin. It's not a sin for you to put poor old mom and daddy out to pasture. Just, hey, they'll make it. God will take care of them. He'll take care of them all right, but he'll take care of you too. Right? You don't con God. You don't let some man abuse you and listen to him and call that an excuse, because it's written. And that is written, so it is. That's exactly the way it is. I warn you, and that's what the warning is about. Beware of the traditions of men. They will have you worshiping the false Messiah if you're not careful. But this business of saying, as long as it goes to God, you can starve your folks, that's wrong. And what does Christ say about it? 12. And ye suffer him no more to do aught for his father or his mother. You bunch of religionists. You bunch of hypocrites. You tell them, just forget mom and dad. Verse 13. Making the word of God of none effect through your tradition, which ye have delivered, and many such like things do you. You just keep coming up with nonsense. Stuff that is contrary to God's word. You know, have you ever noticed that God's word is really just down, right down where the rubber meets the road, common sense? You know, I don't know how, I can remember when Social Security came into being. You know, before then, everyone, when you had a home, usually there was a room in the home, and old aunt so-and-so, or grandma, or grandpa, or great-grandma, you know, the family took care of their own. A nursing home? Your home was a nursing home, okay? Now, I'm not putting anybody on a guilt trip, because it's fantastic that we have proceeded to the point that a person that needs 24-hour-a-day care has it in a nursing home. I'm not knocking that. But I'm saying, Christians have always taken care of family overall, basically. And that's as it should be. And it all came out, I don't like using this term, but I'll say it, in the wash, you know. The child that took care of the parent the longest was remembered in the will, okay? It was all okay, and the whole family recognized that, and it was good. And that sure beats where one person takes care of the parents all the time, and then when they pass away, the fight starts, you know? Well, daddy wanted me to have this. Well, when did he say that? Where's it written in the will? Well, I'm just telling you, as your brother or sister, I want it. You know, and the fight starts. Boy, oh, you know, as a pastor, that's when, whew, I'm gone. I'm out of here, okay?
You know, the best thing in the world, I don't know how this even slipped in here. Maybe somebody needed it. Have everything, I don't care if you don't even go to a lawyer, have everything written out. Have a living will, and then after that, write to your folks so they don't have to argue. You can just tell them outright, you know, and that's it, okay? Make sure you tell them all you love them. That'll work. Okay. Help them get along. Okay, turn with me if you would to back. Let's go back all the way to the book of St. John. St. John, right before the book of Revelation and Jude. I'm going to switch this now to our Heavenly Father. What is He spiteful? Is He fair? What do we really know about Him? And we know, rather than being spiteful, He's a Father of love. And we're going to go to the first epistle of John, chapter 4, just before the great book of Revelation. And chapter 4, verse 1 reads, "Beloved, believe not every spirit, but try the spirits whether they are of God, because many false prophets are gone out into the world." You know, even though God is a God of love, He gives warning, and that's good. There's nothing wrong with that. That does not take away from love. It's educating you on how you can test the spirits and acquire spiritual discernment. It's very important. Okay, verse 2. "Hereby know ye the Spirit of God. Every spirit that confesseth that Jesus Christ is come in the flesh is of God." In other words, they know God loved the world enough that He sent a Savior. We need one. Verse 3, "And every spirit that confesseth not that Jesus Christ is come in the flesh is not of God. And this is that spirit of Antichrist, whereof ye have heard that it should come, and even now already is it in the world." Anti simply means against or instead of, okay? And you have a lot of people that come in Christ's name, and He warned about them, but they're going to have traditions of men, basically. But you got a lot of good ones, too. But this is telling you how to tell without having someone that you know as a super scholar of God's Word. This is simple. It's stripping it right down for you. It's not judging people. But you do know what the Spirit of God is, don't you? That's the Holy Spirit. Right? The Spirit of God is the Holy Spirit. Verse 4. "Ye are of God, little children, and have overcome them, because greater is He that is in you than he that is in the world." And of course, who is the prince of the air, the prince of this world, if you let him? Satan, of course. That's what this conflict is about. It's about, do you choose Christ, our Father, or do you choose Satan? And it's according to who you listen to. It's still your call. You're sailing your personal ship, and you have to be responsible for what you decide. Okay. And all God is doing here is helping you with spiritual discernment, how you tell His spirit from someone else's. 5, "They are of the world, therefore speak they of the world, and the world heareth them." Boy, do they hear them. It all goes together like clockwork. "We are of God. He that knoweth God heareth us. He that is not of God heareth not us. Hereby know we the spirit of truth and the spirit of error." That's how you can tell. If somebody is talking traditions of men rather than the word and traditions of God, doctrine of Christ, Christ being the Word, you got a problem. You got to be sharp. Verse 7, "Beloved, let us love one another, for love is of God." Not spite, not hate. Love is of God, and everyone that loveth is born of God and knoweth God. Born of God, not like the fallen angels that left their first habitation and came here to seduce rather than to follow God's commandments, to destroy, which were headed by Satan, led by Satan. I'm referring to Genesis chapter 6.
But being of God brings love forth. You know, every church should teach that the word fear, as it is utilized in the Old Testament and many times in the New, it has two meanings. And should you fear God? You know, it's translated that way many times. But the same word means revere. It means fear or revere. It's according to whether you're good or bad, okay? If you're bad, you want to fear God because he's going to straighten you out. He's a father, and he's got a paddle, okay? Or he's got some pruning shears, whichever you want. And when you get unruly, if he loves you, he's going to prune you. But when he stops pruning you, that's when you want to really get worried, because he's saying, hey, let him go to the devil and let the devil straighten him out, or take him all the way to the gutter and then decide, okay? So he is a God of love. And just as when one of your children misbehave, you have to correct them because you don't want them to get hurt, okay? You don't want them to be abused. So you take care of them and you discipline them. Well, so does the Father you, because he doesn't want you hurt. And that's why he gives you this discernment of what he is and how he feels. And he is a God of love. And you know, Emmanuel, God with us, who died on the cross? Think about it. Verse 8, he that loveth not knoweth not God, for God is love. Not spite, not looking out to zap somebody every day, but he wants to, you know, he pictures in the parable himself as a shepherd. Have you ever seen a shepherd pick up a little baby lamb and carry that thing in snow and ice or bad weather and get it to safety? Have you ever known, he'll leave the whole herd and go find that one that got strayed out before a wolf gets it. Now that's love, friend. That is real love. Do you realize he does that for you today when you stray out? He's coming after you, not to bruise you, but to carry you back to safety. Why? He's a God of love. Our Father loves his children. Verse 9. In this was manifested the love of God toward us. I mean, manifest means it was made obvious. It showed. Because that God sent his only begotten Son into the world that we might live through him. In other words, that light and that Savior gives us forgiveness when we mess up. And I don't know too many people that at some time in their life they don't mess up. Some kind of bad and some worse than others, and then you got people like me, okay? Well, this is not true confession, okay? But, you know, we just see, we mean to do right, and sometimes we just miss it, okay? And that's the way it is. That's what he sent the Savior that on repentance, he loves you enough, he says, I forgive you, child, when you repent. Ten, herein is love. Not that we loved God, but that he loved us and sent his Son to be the propitiation for our sins. This propitiation is a kin word. Do you know the easiest way to explain it? It's the mercy seat. It's the mercy seat above the ark. It's a kin word, very, very, very close. It's atonement, okay? It's actually that seat that a little blood could be poured on his blood and all forgiveness came to be. He was sent to wash our sins away on repentance. Friend, that is love. The time Abraham took Isaac up to Mount Moriah, God said, build a fire, take your sword, and kill the boy. And then he said, stop. When he raised that sword, Abraham knew this was the Savior of the world was coming through this boy.
And he trusted God enough to know whatever he told him, that's how he intended to do it. But then he put that, he let Abraham save his child. Why? He loved him. And he provided a ram, a lamb in the bush. But when it come time for his son to be the propitiator of your sins, he didn't hold back. The Son of God, which is to say God with us, gave himself. No greater love. There is no greater love than a man that will lay his life down for his friends. You know, this is why a lot of people wonder how that this comradeship of military people lasts for so many years, because we've seen it. We've experienced it. It's a fantastic love from God, and God, the Father of love, and God that is the love, provides, leads, and protects his own. He sent that atonement so that on repentance you are saved. That's why you hear some people say, I'm a backslider and I need to get saved again. That's an insult to the cross. Absolutely an insult to the cross. You need to repent, because you would be calling Christ a failure if you said you need to be saved again. You're already saved. You're just drifting like driftwood. Get it together. Verse 11, behold, I'm beloved, if God so loved us, we ought also to love one another. And that's true. Why? We're family. The family of God. The family that understands the word of God and God's love and God's forgiveness. No man has seen God at any time. If we love one another, God dwelleth in us. I mean, he's at home with you. Dwelling means exactly that. In the Spirit, of course, we're talking Holy Spirit. And his love is perfected in us. You know, that's probably the only perfect thing about you. I know we all try for perfection, but his Spirit within us, the Holy Spirit, is about the only perfect thing about us, and it works to perfect the rest of us. Someday, 13, hereby know we that we dwell in him. That is meno in the Greek, and it means literally to habit, cohabit. It means we just covered the 14th chapter of Saint John, and the word mansions is mone. It means a resting place in him, dwelling in him, not some big fancy falutin house, but the fact that you have the Father and the Son that you can dwell with, that you can have in your heart. That love, the resting place, why you're not going to get any rest other than in him. It's called peace of mind. That's how we know, verse 14. And we have seen and do testify that the Father sent the Son to be the Savior of the world. That's why his name is Yeshua, which means Yahweh's Savior. Okay, that's what Jesus, the root, means. 15, whosoever shall confess that Jesus is the Son of God, God dwelleth in him and he in God. How do you obtain the Holy Spirit? You just read it. 16, and we have known and believed the love that God hath to us. God is love, not some spiteful thing, not some hateful thing, not someone you should fear, but he's love. And he loves you. And he that dwelleth in love dwelleth in God, and God in him. That's the way it is. You know, have you seen one of God's children walk into a room and things pick up, and people that were kind of down begin to smile and really open up, you know, because they feel it. They feel the presence of the Holy Spirit. Does that make that person any better than anyone? No, it's a servant of God. That's how it spreads. It's catching. Okay. God is love. Herein is our love made perfect,
that we may have boldness in the day of judgment, because as he is, so are we in this world. In other words, this when this love, his love is perfect in us, God's is. And I mean, you can just boldly walk right in there, because you know what? You don't have to fear, because you're going to be rewarded. He's got something for you, eternal life, and things that you must accomplish to help still, even as the millennium comes forth, to work with him, for him, through him, for 1,000 years, that we drag people right out of the fiery pit, saving souls. How precious to be anointed with the love of Almighty God. Verse 18, there is no fear in love, but perfect love casteth out fear. Don't read over that. I want to read it again. There is no fear in love, but perfect love casteth out fear, because fear hath torment. He that feareth is not made perfect in love. Got a ways to go. It shows a little weakness, perhaps in faith. But get tough, work at it, stay with it, and be touched by Almighty God, that you have the strength and the love of the Father to know. When Father, you know what Father said? He said, touch not mine anointed. Do you know something? He meant it. And when you have his love, you are anointed. He won't mess with those that would come against you, as long as you utilize common sense and your love. 19, we love him because he first loved us. That's the way it is. If a man say, I love God, and hateth his brother, he is a liar. For he that loveth not his brother whom he hath seen, how can he love God whom he hath not seen? It is true that God is in a different dimension. We do not see him, but we can feel him. But many Christians misunderstand that verse I just read, because they may have a brother that's the biggest dope peddler in

Father. And that's why on Father's Day, we are so very blessed and so very fortunate that we have a Father that cares. We have a Father that is love. If you let Him, but the choice is still yours. Do you believe Him? If you start arguing with Him, if you start changing His word, I'm sorry, you're headed for one big bunch of headaches. Utilize common sense and stay with that word whereby Father is Father. He is in charge. He is in control. We begin in Ephesians. Let's complete there, the book of Ephesians. Ephesians chapter 3.

0: Really, I should have come to Ephesians chapter 3, and I'm in Galatians. I thought, that doesn't sound right. And it's no wonder that it doesn't. And here, you all thought I was perfect in the Bible, didn't you? Well, maybe if I ever get my glasses straightened out where I can tell Ephesians from Galatians, we'll be a lot happier. Chapter 3, the great book of Ephesians, let's pick it up in the 9th verse. Same subject, family, our Father. And verse 9 reads, "And to make all men see what is the fellowship of the mystery which from the beginning of the world hath been hid in God, who created all things by, Jesus Christ." Christ was the living word. He was with him. That's when it says, "And the Spirit moved upon the waters," okay, "and brought forth life." That was Christ. That was the Savior. That was his plan coming out the gate. Verse 10, "To the intent," or this is the reason, "that now under the principality," now to the principalities and powers in heavenly places, that means the hierarchy even of angels, "might be known by the church the manifold wisdom of God," his saving plan, and the separate plan of Satan, to know both good and bad, to see, to be acquainted with both the tree of life and the tree of knowledge of good and evil for discernment. Verse 11, "according to the eternal purpose which he purposed in Christ Jesus our Lord." He hung it all on him, Emmanuel, that is to say, God with us. He did not appoint some angel to do this. He did not appoint one of us. He did it himself. Verse 12, "in whom we have boldness and access with confidence by the faith of him." How is your confidence? That means you can be sure of yourself. When you're in his word, and you have those credentials, which is to say the knowledge of God, to back you, his love, and the fellowship of the promises that he has promised, hidden from many people, yes, because they don't even, do you realize that the majority of people are not aware that there was an earth age before this, when you go out and find remains of dinosaurs and other ages, and yet they'll say, This world is only 6,000 years old. This world age is only 6,000 approximately. But the time, eons are a lot longer than that, naturally. We had an earth age before this and Satan rebelled. 13, "wherefore I desire that you faint not at my tribulations for you, which is your glory." You should be encouraged by it. Okay, "for this cause I bow my knees unto the Father of our Lord Jesus Christ." That's to say his great plan of salvation, his caring for his children, his love for his children, "of whom the whole family in heaven and earth is named." What, named what? Christian. God's children. Do you know something? Have you ever read Ezekiel chapter 18, verse 4? All souls belong to God. You can't get around to giving yours to him. He's got it, okay? And he loves you. And he wants you to make the right decisions. But that family, don't read over that word, both the family that is in heaven and earth. They're all, whether you're in heaven or whether you're in earth, you're still a child of God. 16. "That he should grant you according to the riches of his glory to be strengthened with might by his Spirit in the inner man." That's to say he is your Father. The word family, Petra, from Father. You know, the tribe, the whole clan. Okay, God's family. He is so very protective of that family. And that Spirit in the inner man. What is it talking about, inner man? Well, what do you think happens to this flesh when you die? It goes back to dust. But there is an inner man, that's to say your spiritual body steps out of this and returns instantly to the Father. And that inner man is the part of you that should be in control. Your tummy is going to, your flesh man is going to say, what time is it anyway? It's almost dinner time, man. I'm getting hungry. You better feed me pretty quick, you know, or I'm going to give up on you. You know, the inner man, the flesh man will give you all sorts of trouble. I need and I won't. Okay. You got to put your foot down and say, I'm in charge here. The inner man takes over here. I'll take care of business, okay? That's the inner man, the family man. You know, you're just passing through this earth age, but you have an eternal body, and it's right in there. Verse 17, that Christ may dwell in your hearts by faith. You know what that really says? Let's just put it right down. That he can be at home with you. Christ, do you understand that? The Savior can be right at home with you. Feel at home. Be at home. That ye being rooted and grounded in love. Do you understand what rooted and grounded? What is it when you root something and ground it? You plant it. Okay. You sow it. That you are actually sowing in the love of God. So that Christ feels at home in you. 18, may be able to comprehend with all saints, that simply means the set aside ones, the ones that love and believe, what is the breadth and length and depth and height. His love is. It covers all. And to know the love of Christ which passeth knowledge, that he might be filled with all the fullness of God, Emmanuel with us. The Word became flesh and walked among us. 1 John the book of St. John, chapter 1, verse 14, the flesh walked with us, being the Word of God. Verse 20, now unto him that is able to do exceeding abundantly above all that we ask or think according to the power that worketh in us. 21, to complete. Unto him be glory in the church by Christ Jesus throughout all ages, world without end. Amen. And so it is. It is a world for you without end when Christ does dwell in you. When Christ is at home. Do you know what really makes him feel at home is what he really wants? And Hosea chapter 6, verse 6 makes this very clear. That he doesn't want your burnt offerings. He wants your grace, which is to say your love. He wants you to love him because he is love, and he will love you in return. Hey, many people, they want to turn over to materialistic things. That he owns everything. That doesn't mean anything to him. And if he loves you, do you think he's not going to give you what you've got coming to you? You can bet he's going to give you what you've got coming to you all at one time. Okay? That puts the fear of God in some people. Okay, but don't get yourself on a guilt trip. Love him. Enjoy him. And do you know what he did for you? When he died on the cross, one of the very first things he did, he took the Holy of Holies that only a chief priest, and many of them failures, could go into once a year. And he rent that veil from top to bottom and said, come on in. So you say that to him. You say that to him and to your family. Come on in. Dwell with this family. We understand that mystery of the Savior having come, that on repentance, that love overflows all and in all and blesses a family. Heavenly Father, we thank you, Father, for your word. Thank you, Father, for that love, Father. Thank you so much for choosing all of these, Father, that they have eyes to see and ears to hear. We give you praise for it in the name of Yeshua the Savior. Amen, amen.
1: 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Christ said in Mark 13:23, "Behold, I have foretold you all things." 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
0: Okay. John from Nevada, where does the Bible say heaven can be anywhere? Is this a New Age belief? Absolutely not. Why does God make a distinction between heaven and earth when he said, heaven is my throne and earth is my footstool? Meaning he's all in all. Heaven is wherever he is, okay? Heaven can't necessarily be anywhere. It's where he is. Many might say, well, he's everywhere. Well, that's all right. But why don't you read it for yourself in the great book of Revelation? In Revelation chapter 21, which tells you where heaven is for the eternity, and then you will find why God wrote to you Ezekiel chapter 16, where he actually literally wed, symbolically, Mount Zion, Jerusalem, Yerushalayim. He saw her that she suffered an unclean birth. This is where heaven is for the eternity. And he took her and swaddled her. And her unclean birth was because the Jebusites created and formed what was called then Jebus. It's unclean, bad. And David conquered the city and named it Yerushalayim, okay, the city of peace. And God says, I put my cloak over her when she came to maturity, and the obvious growth of the female brought her into womanhood. I married her. Okay, he's using that as an analogy, that he wed that city that is his most favorite place in the whole universe. And that's where heaven shall be. Revelation 21 makes it very clear. But let me, heaven isn't just anywhere. It's where God is, okay? That's where heaven is. Sarah from Mississippi, is there any scripture in the Bible about life support or cremation? Yes, there is. When two people, if I remember right, were cremated in the Bible, you can check it out. Ecclesiastes chapter 12, verse 6. These bodies go back to dust. Doesn't matter how it gets there. That's where they're going. Why? You're through with it. And on life support, every person should have a living will. A living will is simply a contract that you can pick up from any hospital, your doctor's office, on the internet, saying, as an example, if I suffer a condition that is terminal, meaning I'm going to die, there's no hope for my survival, don't put me on machines to keep me alive, okay? It's you're signing that and declaring that. Most people don't, in their right mind, don't want that. But naturally, if it is not terminal, then you don't want to have someone pull the plug in that case, because God may have some more work for you to do. But a person in their right mind has the right, and many might say, well, if in your right mind, if they pull that plug, you're going to die. Well, no, if God wants you to live on, you won't die. Okay, That's what your prayer has to be, is to know you don't need, if God wants you to live, you don't need artificial means, okay? That is to say, for someone that is terminally ill, if God wants to heal them, he may do it still yet. But everyone should have a living will, okay? So that you're, it is a terrible burden to place on a family to have to decide for someone that is ill, okay? When it should be, that can be alleviated simply by a living will. It's not that deep, and it's so simple. I started to say a child could fill it out. Well, they could. Christine from Arkansas. What's this thing about speaking in tongues? Yes, you've explained languages, but what does 1 Corinthians 14:2 mean? A friend says he has a gift of tongues, and it's an anointed feeling that I would never understand. Who could he be talking to? Well, I don't know about your friend, okay? Maybe he has a bad habit, okay? But I can tell you, being a student of the Greek, what 1 Corinthians chapter 14, verse 2 says. It tells me, as a teacher of God's word, not to go to Ciudad de Mexico and teach in English, because they won't know what I'm saying. They won't even, as it says, they won't even know when to say amen. And if I go down there, I'm to take an interpreter with me where I'm not just a horn blowing without harmony, okay? That I have a gifted, and there's a great difference in interpretation and a gifted interpreter. When you speak with authority in God's word and emphasis is placed on words, an interpreter must be able to place that same emphasis on that language whereby God's Holy Spirit carries through. The word language, as it is utilized in 1 Corinthians chapter 14, is a language in which you were not born under, that you had to learn it, okay? That kind of, I don't know what kind of gift he's got, but he'll have to explain that to God, because that's not what the word means. I think you already understand it, and I think maybe he doesn't. Vicky from Arkansas. My sister has a problem with drugs. In the past, I thought she was over it because she started back to her denominational church. I found out lately that she's still on them and has lied to my mom and stolen meds and money. She even confessed this to me. I feel like I might be at fault because I have said stuff to her trying to point out things in the Bible after traditions of men and such. And I'm wondering if I have undermined her faith in her church. No, don't get yourself on a guilt trip. What is your question here? Should I tell my crippled mother that my sister confessed to me and that she's lying to her? This really hurts. Well, I can't judge that for you when you say your mother is crippled. And if your sister confessed this, she's reaching out for help, okay? She trusts you enough that she's reaching out for help. And if you tell your mother, you're going to clip and you're going to cut that line of trust, most likely. Now, I don't know your sister, and I don't know you, but I have to say that as a teacher of God's word, that most likely you would destroy that trust, and you might want to really think about holding that trust where you could still help her. Sometimes you have to let people go all the way to the bottom before they can come up and ask for help. As Paul would say in one place concerning a man that had an incestuous affair with his mother, sometimes you got to let them go to the devil so that they can be saved, all right? You have to go to the bottom. Richard from Illinois, when you feel called to teach the word, do you need permission from a pastor before you begin to teach? Well, I hope not. You need permission from God, okay? And if God approves you, and if Jesus approves you as a teacher, and when you see the GP, make sure it means go preach, not go plow, okay? When to be called to teach the word, first you got to know the word before you can teach it. Okay, that's what a teacher is somebody that is very familiar with a thing and has the ability to teach it. And when people will listen to you, but you don't have to have, this is a free nation. We have freedom of religion here. Anyone can start a study class or a church anywhere they wish to. And that's what this country is all about. Is there's been a lot of blood shed that we have that freedom of religion here. And Christ rent the veil of the Holy of Holies and said, come on in. You can go straight to him. And if you are successful in teaching, you will know it and people will know it. If God gives a gift, it's undeniable. It shows. You know it. Beverly from Texas. What do you mean when you say that Satan is the prince of the air? Well, what is the air? It's pneuma. That's the same word as spirit. And his spirit only can be on this earth at this time because Michael has him locked in heaven. That upsets some people that Satan is in heaven. All you got to do is read Revelation chapter 12, verse 6 and 7. And you'll see where Michael has war with him and throws him out. And then it says, woe to you on earth, more than just air. He's down there in person playing Jesus boy. That's to say, instead of Messiah or Antichrist. And that's when it will happen, okay? So that's why he's called the prince of the air. That's Jesus himself called him that. Kathleen from Maryland. I am so pleased to have this opportunity in Jesus to Christ to write you about this question. Well, it's great. Pastor, will you please tell me what scriptures that I may find Jesus' many names and their meanings? I am thanking you and your sons for your concern and time in advance. Well, if you have a companion Bible, if you study with us, if not, you should have one, okay? And in Appendix 98, it goes into much detail of the various names of the Savior, okay? Son of Man, Son of God, Yeshua, so forth. It will lay it all out for you and give you a clear explanation. Son of Man is when Christ was a man. He walked the earth, okay?
1: 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We hope you have enjoyed studying God's Word here on the Shepherd's Chapel Family Bible Study Hour with Pastor Arnold Murray. 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Once again, that's Shepherd's Chapel, Post Office Box 416, Gravette, Arkansas 72736. We invite you to join us for the next in-depth Bible study each weekday at this same time. Thank you for watching today's program, and God bless you.

The book of Deuteronomy. The law was given as our schoolmaster. Have you been to school on God's Word? Certainly one way to go there is to study the book of Deuteronomy. Probably the most exciting thing that Deuteronomy has to offer for you is that great song of Moses, that those that overcome the false Messiah in the end generation will be singing. The law itself being the schoolmaster that keeps us out of trouble in these flesh bodies. Again, an education in taming that part of you that oftentimes needs taming through the old schoolmaster, that great book, Deuteronomy, the law, and its set ways of keeping you from harm's way even in this generation. You're going to enjoy it.

0: 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Wisdom is understanding God's Word. Pastor Murray's unique teaching approach brings God's Word alive with meaning as he takes you on a chapter-by-chapter, verse-by-verse study of God's letter to you, the Bible. And now, here is Pastor Dennis Murray.
1: Good day to you. God bless you. Welcome to Shepherd's Chapel. Welcome to this Family Bible Study Hour. Ready to get back into our Father's Word here at the chapel? We're going to pick it up today, 1 Samuel chapter 6, verse 8. In our last lecture, we saw the Philistines put a good old thumping on Israel. I mean, it was bad. 34,000 of Israel killed. Hophni and Phinehas, the two wicked priest sons of Eli, were killed when Eli heard that the Ark of the Covenant had been taken by the Philistines and that his two sons were dead. He just fell off his stool, broke his neck, and he died. So what did the Philistines do with the Ark? Well, they took it to Ashdod, and they put it in the house of their god, Dagon. The next morning they went in and Dagon was laying flat on his face before the Ark of the Covenant. And they thought, well, it must have just been a strong wind that blew it over, and they set it back up. The next morning they came in and Dagon had fallen over, busted his head off and his hands off. Well, and then they found out that all the people within the region of Ashdod came down with a case of hemorrhoids. And the people of Gath said, you're just a bunch of crybabies. Send that ark on down here. We'll take it. Well, after they were all stricken with hemorrhoids, they decided they were going to send it to Ekron. Not only did the folks of Ekron come down with hemorrhoids, many of them were killed by a special plague. After several months, the people of the Philistines decided that it would be a good idea to return the Ark of the Covenant to Israel. So their priests and diviners got together and decided what would be the best way to do this. And they made up five images of hemorrhoids out of gold, five little mice which marred the land of the Philistines out of gold, put them in a little box, loaded the Ark of the Covenant up on a new cart. And what they're doing is they're not going to drive these cows, the milk cows, or lead them. They're just going to turn them loose. And then they're going to read what the cows do. And we're going to see that if the cows went back into the borders of Israel with the Ark of the Covenant on the cart, that indeed it was the Lord Yahweh who had stricken them. If they didn't go back to Israel, then it was just a bad run of luck, 7 months of bad luck. And so we've got the ark loaded up on the cart. Let's ask that word of wisdom in Yeshua's precious name. Father, we ask you to open eyes, open ears this day. 1 Samuel chapter 6, verse 8, and it reads, "And take the ark of the Lord and lay it upon the cart, and put the jewels of gold," these are the golden images of the hemorrhoids and the mice, "which ye return him for a trespass offering in a coffer," it's just a small box, "by the side thereof, and send it away that it may go." And of course, these heathen Philistines are ignorant of God's law as far as how the Ark of the Covenant was to be moved. Had they known the law, they wouldn't have been able to accomplish it, though, by God's law, because they didn't have any priests or Levites which were required to move the Ark of the Covenant. In the book of Numbers, it outlines the preparation of the furniture of the tabernacle, which the Ark of the Covenant would be part of, that the priest had to prepare it to be moved, and then a specific family of the Levites, known as the Kohathites, were responsible for bearing the ark. And you certainly did not bear the ark on a cart. It was carried on staves by hand by the Kohathites. Interesting, though, to contrast this new cart when we get to 2 Samuel chapter 6, when David decides to bring the Ark of the Covenant to Jerusalem, Mount Zion more specifically. What is it, from Kirjath-Jearim, what does he do? He plops it on a new cart, and one of the Levites who was traveling with it, the ark, when they went across a creek bed, the ark started to fall off the wagon. The Levite reached forth his hand to steady the ark, and God struck him dead. The Philistines kind of have an excuse not to know how to move the ark. David and the Levites and the priest should have known better. Verse 9. And see if it goeth up by the way of his own coast, his own border, to Beth Shemesh. Then he being Yahweh, hath done us this great evil. But if not, then we shall know that it is not his hand that smote us. It was a chance that happened to us. In other words, don't drive or lead these cows. Just see which way they go. And if they go into Beth Shemesh, which is back in Israel, it's on the border of the tribes of Judah and Dan, to be exact. But if they goes back to Israel, it's the God of Israel causing all the calamity. If not, then we'll know it was just by chance. Verse 10. And the men did so, and took two milch kine, these are milk cows, and tied them to the cart, and shut up their calves at home. Now, any of you with agricultural knowledge at all, you know that a mama cow is not going to leave her calf. And what they're doing is putting up the calves, hoping that maybe divine influence will cause the cows to leave. And go down the road on their own, which is what they're watching to see. Verse 11, and they laid the ark of the Lord upon the cart, and the coffer, the little box, with the mice of gold and the images of their emeralds, just as the priest and the diviners had prescribed. Verse 12, and the kine, again, this is just an old English word for cows, took the straight way to the way of Beth Shemesh. They took the road directly to Beth Shemesh and went along the highway, lowing as they went, and turned not aside to the right hand or to the left. And the lords of the Philistines went after them. They followed to watch and see what was going to happen unto the border of Beth Shemesh. They're thinking it's time to get rid of this ark. 7 months of hemorrhoids and the people of Ekron dying of a special plague was enough. Now, this lowing, again, if you've ever been on a farm, you know that a cow that loses her calf, she'll spare no energy finding that calf. And every mama cow has a special, this is what this lowing is, they make a sound that is unique to that cow. And a calf recognizes his mother's lowing just as a calf, when it bellers, it has a unique beller. And the mama cow recognizes the beller of her calf. But that's what they're doing as they go down this road to Beth Shemesh. They're calling for their calves. Verse 13. And they of Beth Shemesh were reaping their wheat harvest in the valley. And they lifted up their eyes and saw the ark and rejoiced to see it. Now these people of Beth Shemesh are Israelites, and they're happy to see the Ark of the Covenant. You see, that was seen as the presence of the covenant God among Israel. And I'm sure in the 7 months that the Philistines had held the Ark of the Covenant, the word had spread that the Ark was no longer in Israel. So it's something that they're going to rejoice about. But the people of Beth Shemesh are about to mess up big time. Verse 14. And the cart came into the field of Joshua, nothing to do with Joshua the son of Nun, who is the book of Joshua. This is simply another man named Joshua. a Beth Shemite and stood there, where there was a great stone, an altar, you could think of it. And they clave the wood of the cart and offered the kine a burnt offering unto the Lord, celebrating and rejoicing the return of the Ark of the Covenant, and the covenant with God also returned. Now, understand, to offer sacrifice to the Lord according to the law was to be done wherever the tabernacle was. But from the time of Hophni and Phinehas and Eli, the tabernacle was in disarray. First of all, the Ark of the Covenant was with the Philistines. Then the original tabernacle, which was at Shiloh, was moved as well, I believe directly to Nob, where Ahimelech would set up shop, and that's where the 85 priests, the descendants of Ithamar, were all killed by Doeg the Edomite. But that's the reason that you see altars in different locations. People were still wanting to offer to make sacrifice to the Lord, but there was no place to go to make sacrifice. Verse 15, and the Levites took down the Ark of the Lord. Well, we got Levites there among the Beth Shemites, and the coffer that was with it, wherein the jewels of gold were, and put them on the great stone. And the men of Beth Shemesh offered burnt offerings and sacrifices the same day unto the Lord, consecrating themselves back into the presence of the Lord and to serving the Lord. I'm sure the Lord would not appreciate these golden hemorrhoids and golden mice. The mice, of course, very unclean animals. Besides the burnt sacrifices, though, the whole burnt offerings, they were probably offering thank and peace offerings, which they would then enter into a sacrificial meal, bringing them into a living fellowship with the Lord, that fellowship renewed by the return of the ark. Verse 16, and when the five lords of the Philistines had seen it, they returned to Ekron the same day. Mission accomplished. They had determined through their little scheme with the milk cows that it was the Lord who had brought all the calamity upon them, the hemorrhoids and the special plague that killed the Ekronites, and therefore returning the Lord to Israel would stop the calamity from coming to pass. Verse 17, and these are the golden emeralds which the Philistines returned for a trespass offering unto the Lord, for Ashdod one, for Gaza one, for Ascalon one, for Gath one, for Ekron one. Again, the five major cities or regions of the Philistines, one for each region. And the golden mice, according to the number of all the cities of the Philistines, belonging to the five lords, both of fenced cities, this would be walled cities, and of country villages, even unto the great stone of Abel. And this is not a good translation. This in the manuscripts is Abin, which is in the Hebrew means stone. You note the stone of in that verse is italicized. That means that word is not in the manuscripts. It's added to ease the English reader. So the great Abel, which is the great stone, whereon they set down the ark of the Lord, which stone remaineth unto this day in the field of Joshua the Beth Shemite. And no doubt that stone was left there to the time of this writing as a reminder to people of what happened to the people of Beth Shemesh. Verse 19, and he, this is the Lord, smote the men of Beth Shemesh, because they had looked into the ark of the Lord. Even he smote of the people 50,000 and 70 men. And the people lamented because the Lord had smitten many of the people with a great slaughter. Now, this number is an erroneous number. Not sure where it came from, but Beth Shemesh was not that large of a place. It was more or less a rural community. You notice, what did you find the people of Beth Shemesh doing in verse 13? They were reaping their wheat. So we're not talking about a metropolitan area here. We're talking about a rural area. The text in the Hebrew text read 7 men, 250s, and 1,000, which would be 1,170 rather than 50,000, 60 is 60 plus 10, 50,000, 70 men is an erroneous number. Now, a lot of people, I'm sure, are going, well, we sure have a mean God. I mean, here he struck all those people dead, and they were rejoicing and making sacrifice to him. Only one thing, they forgot the law. God made it very clear that unholy man cannot be in the presence of the Lord. The penalty in Numbers chapter 4 is death. And that's what happened to these, was they ignored the law and they were being in the presence of the Lord. Man just cannot stand in that holiness. The Philistines didn't know any better. The people of Israel, if not the people, the lay people of Israel, the Levites certainly should have known that that was a strict no-no according to the law. Verse 20. And the men of Beth Shemesh said, "Who is able to stand before this holy Lord God?" The answer is, "No one." "And to whom shall he go up from us?" And the he here being it, the ark, in other words. Now, the high priest of Israel was the only one that could enter into the presence of the Ark of the Covenant. And then only on the Day of Atonement, which was a day that the sins of Israel that had gone through, not been atoned for or made right, were made right. And then the high priest would go in once a year on the Day of Atonement with the blood of a bull and the blood of a goat for the sins, his own sins, and the sins of the people. Today, of course, once Christ was crucified, that veil that separates God from man was rent, and rent from top to bottom. So this is, at this time, what we're reading about. Now you can walk right on into that Holy of Holies to address God in prayer. Thank goodness. Verse 21. And they sent messengers to the inhabitants of Kirjath-Jearim, saying, "The Philistines have brought again the ark of the Lord. Come ye down and fetch it up to you." Good news. The ark of God has been returned. Please come and get it before we're called for any other forms of violation of the law and further judgment. Now, the people of Kirjath-Jearim, they must have known that there were Levites there that were trained to handle the Ark of the Covenant and other holy articles of furniture of the tabernacle. Chapter 7, we're going to see a major defeat of the Philistines, which is quite different from what's been going on in the past decades, because the Philistines were quite regularly thumping Israel's gourd. Let's go with chapter 7, verse 1. And the men of Kirjath-Jearim came and fetched up the ark of the Lord and brought it into the house of Abinadab in the hill, and sanctified Eleazar his son to keep the ark of the Lord. Now, these names are normally associated with Levitical families, somewhat with the priesthood. Aaron's third son was named Eleazar, and he, of course, was a priest. But regardless of whether he was just a Levite or a priest, He obviously had been trained, I'm speaking of Eleazar, to take care of the ark. And no doubt the Lord was pleased with it because there were no incidents of judgment for the way things were going at Kirjath-Jearim as there was at Beth Shemesh. Verse 2. And it came to pass while the ark abode in Kirjath-Jearim that the time was long, for it was 20 years, and all the house of Israel lamented after the Lord. They wanted to be able to go in the presence of the ark, but again, the tabernacle was in total disarray at this time. The tent itself, I think probably in Nob at this time, separated from the Ark of the Covenant. It would be 89 years from the time that the Philistines took the Ark of the Covenant until David fetched it from Kirjath-Jearim and attempted to move it to Jerusalem. That first attempt failed. They pulled out the law and did a little reading and found out what they did wrong, which was putting the ark on a new cart, as I mentioned earlier. Verse 3. Samuel's going to call on the people of Israel to straighten up their act, put away the Ashtaroth, put away your other idols, and worship the Lord. If you want his blessings and you want to be delivered from the oppression of the Philistines, that's what you got to do first. And Samuel, of course, being the last judge of Israel, and a judge in the Hebrew language, shofetim, comes from a prime shafat, which means to set things right and rule. Samuel is going to do his best to set things right and rule and deliver as a judge does the people of Israel from the oppression of the Philistines. Verse 3. And Samuel spake unto all the house of Israel, saying, If ye do return unto the Lord with all your hearts, then put away the strange gods and Ashtaroth from among you, and prepare your hearts unto the Lord, and serve him only, and he will deliver you out of the hand of the Philistines. That's what you have to do if you want God to deliver you. And you know, that's good advice today. Things not going so well in your life? Well, look around our nation. Things are not going well. We're not pleasing God. We've taken God out of our schools. They're trying to take God out of our vocabulary. We've got directives from the federal government saying that little boys should be able to use the little girls' restroom and showers at school if he's feeling a little feminine today. Come on, people, wake up. If you want God's blessings, you have to do things his way. And, you know, just because a nation is going against God, if you as an individual do the best you can to love and serve him, you can receive his blessings. You know, here at the chapel, we're going to call attention, though, when you start having courts passing laws validating same-sex marriage, you can anticipate we're going to have problems in this country. But again, do the best you can to love and serve him. Put away anything that's an idol. And on that subject, you know, you might say, well, we don't have any idols today. Well, a lot of people have idols, and they don't even realize that they have idols. For example, if you're working two jobs to make the mortgage payments on that big fancy house you've got, and you don't have time for God, you've made that house more important than your relationship with God. You've made that house an idol. Idols of this generation could be a car. If you spend all of your weekend taking care of a car and riding around in the car, and you forget, didn't go to church this Sunday, or whatever day you worship the Lord on. Now, that's the problem. We let things get in our way of our relationship with our Heavenly Father. When you do that, the blessings are going to dry up. Verse 4. Then the children of Israel did put away Balaam and Ashtaroth and served the Lord only. You can't expect blessings from God if you're serving idols and other gods, small g. Verse 5. And Samuel said, gather all Israel to Mizpah. Mizpah means watchtower. It's where Israel gathered together when they went to war, civil war with the tribe of Benjamin. And I will pray for you unto the Lord. Now, Samuel and Moses, two of the greatest intercessors of all time. Jeremiah chapter 15, verse 1, will back up what I'm saying there. Both were types, Moses and Samuel, for Jesus Christ, the deliverer, the intercessor of all time. Verse 6. And they gathered together to Mizpah and drew water and poured it out before the Lord and fasted on that day and said there, we have sinned against the Lord. And Samuel judged the children of Israel in Mizpah. A couple things on this verse. This poured out like water. It's symbolic of like pouring your heart out before the Lord. And this is true repentance here. And some scholars think that the fact that it says Samuel judged the children of Israel there, that he sat down with each one of them individually and said, well, you're guilty of this and you're guilty of that. I don't think that's what happened at all. I think he's possibly consecrating the people for the war with the Philistines that's on the horizon. Now, and again, Shophat to set things right and rule. And that's what Samuel is doing. He's getting the people right with the Lord where they can expect blessings from him and expect him to deliver them from the oppression of the Philistines. Verse 7. And when the Philistines heard that the children of Israel were gathered together to Mizpah, the lords of the Philistines went up against Israel. This means to make war. And when the children of Israel heard it, they were afraid of the Philistines. Evidently, the Philistines, those that had been affected by the hemorrhoids, had healed up enough that they were feeling like

0: a little frisky, a little aggressive, that they're ready to go to war. But what is this about? The people of Israel were afraid. No faith here at all. And you see, the Philistines had so completely dominated the people of Israel that the people of Israel probably had a good reason to be afraid, because they had been defeated by the Philistines so many times in the past. The Philistines, no doubt, feeling confident in their past victories over Israel. Not going to be that way this time. Verse 8. And the children of Israel said to Samuel, "Cease not to cry or pray unto the Lord our God for us, that he will save us out of the hand of the Philistines." And Yahweh will hear, and he will answer, he will deliver. Verse 9. And Samuel took a suckling lamb, this is a babe lamb, and offered it for a burnt offering, holy unto the Lord. And Samuel cried unto the Lord for Israel, and the Lord heard him and answered. Now, some would say, well, what right did Samuel have to make this sacrifice? Well, he was a Levite, I think most likely a Kohathite, and granted, he was not of the priesthood, but God did choose this one, Samuel, to be a spokesman for him, to be a prophet for him. And again, the tabernacle was completely in disarray at this point in time. So I think Samuel completely within his right in making this sacrifice. Now, I think the babe lamb, the animal, represented the people, and Israel as a newborn in their newfound relationship with God. Verse 10. And as Samuel was offering up the burnt offering, the Philistines drew near to battle against Israel. But the Lord thundered with a great thunder on that day upon the Philistines and discomfited them. In other words, it caused them to go into confusion. And they were smitten before Israel. And being on God's side is always a good side to be on in a war. And I probably feel like I should say, we've been talking a lot about burnt offerings, and I do this occasionally for our younger viewers, that today God does not want your burnt offerings. It would be an abomination to God. It would not be pleasing to him whatsoever if you offered an animal to him. You see, his son, Jesus Christ, became the sacrifice for one and all time. So we don't offer burnt offerings anymore. God doesn't want your burnt offerings. He wants your love. Hosea 6, verse 6. Verse 11. And the men of Israel went out of Mizpah and pursued the Philistines and smote them until they came under Beth-kar. And Beth-kar means house of pasture. And I think the people of Israel realized that they'd gotten away from God. And when I think of pasture, I can't help but think of, spiritually speaking, God's Word. The people of Israel had gotten away from God's Word. They'd gotten involved with idolatry, Baal worship, Ashtaroth worship. And what did it take to get it straightened out? Well, to do away with that, to repent, and to develop that relationship with Yahweh. Well, the Philistines got their gourd thumped this time. At this time, too, when an army started pursuing another army, that's when a great number of people were killed, because once you got the enemy on the run, awfully easy to come up from behind on a horse or a chariot and to cut them down as they're running for their lives. So it was a tremendous victory for Israel, and don't ever forget who brought that victory to them. It was, of course, the Lord of hosts. We'll come back and see how this concludes in our next lecture. We've got a short message. We'll ask you to listen a moment, won't you please?
1: The mark of the beast.

0: us, we simply won't do it. We'll let God's Word do the teaching, the correcting, and the healing. If you're studying via the internet somewhere around the world that can't use that 800 number, your announcer at the end of the hour will give you our mailing address, quite all right, to mail your questions in. You got a prayer request? Well, you don't need a telephone number. We can do away with it. You don't need a mailing address. Your Heavenly Father is there for you 24/7. I encourage you to talk to Him. Make time each day, at least once a day, to talk to your Heavenly Father. I really don't think you have a lot of competition from your brothers and sisters. Seems like everyone is so busy in the ways of the world. They don't have time for God. And, you know, as I said in the lecture today, He has feelings. And do you think that makes His day when you ignore Him? No, it doesn't, and it hurts His feelings, and especially when the only time He hears from His children is when they have trouble. They never say thank you for this or thank you for that. The only time He hears from them is when they need something else. We do have these prayer requests. Father, we come united as one in the name of Your Son, Jesus Christ. We ask You to look upon these, Father. You know their needs, illness, addictions to alcohol, addictions to drugs. You know, Father, if it is Your will, a special blessing on each of these. We also lift up our military troops who are in harm's way around the world. Father, watch over, guide, direct, touch, heal in Jesus' precious name. Amen and thank You, Father. All right, let's get to some questions, see what's on the mind of folks. First up today is Jan in Georgia. I have been baptized 2 times. Is this going to anger God? Well, in my opinion, that depends on the circumstances. If you were sprinkled as an infant and didn't have anything to say about the decision to be baptized, then you were baptized when you were old enough to know what you were doing, I don't think you did anything wrong. The danger in being baptized more than once, you can read about in Hebrews chapter 6, verses 4, 5, and 6. Paul's teaching there is that once you come to the truth, once you're saved, in other words, and then you fall away, don't feel like you have to be saved again, because that's like re-crucifying Christ. Once was enough on the cross. Jesus didn't fail in saving you. You failed by falling short after you had come to the truth. Don't get off on a guilt trip, though. We all fall short from time to time. The teaching there in Hebrews chapter 6, verses 4, 5, and 6 is repent. Once you fall short, once you've come to the knowledge, once you've been saved, and then you fall short, repent. Don't feel like you have to go down and be baptized again. It's like re-crucifying Christ. Bob in Georgia, where does it say that when we die, we go straight to the Father and our body returns to dust? Ecclesiastes chapter 12, verses 6 and 7. Verse 6 says that when the silver cord parts, it's a figure of speech, a Hebraism that means when we die. Verse 7, the dust returns to the earth as it was, the flesh, in other words, returns to dust, and the spirit shall return unto God who gave it. New Testament, 2 Corinthians chapter 5, verses 7 and 8. To be absent from the body is to be present with the Lord. Elmer in California, please explain Psalms chapter 90, verse 10 about the fly away. Well, Psalm 90, 10, it states that we live 70 or 80 years, and then the dust returns to the earth. And perfect timing for this question, and that we just had that question. And the spirit flies away. In other words, the spirit flies back to God from whence it came. The subject is not the rapture there in chapter 90, verse 10. A lot of rapturists try to claim it that that's saying we are going to all fly away. That's not the subject at all. The subject is when we get old, we die. William in Virginia. We said vows with family. We do not have a legal paper. Is this okay in the eyes of God? I'm going to guess, William, that you took marriage vows in front of family, but you didn't get a civil marriage license, and they're asking, is that okay in the eyes of God? In God's eyes, when a man spreads his shirt or skirt, which they wore at the time that the Old Testament was written, over a woman, which means they had sexual intercourse, they were married in God's eyes. In fact, God married Jerusalem in Ezekiel chapter 16, verse 8. He spread his skirt over Jebus at the time that later became known as Jerusalem. Here at Shepherd's Chapel, we encourage folks who are of an age where children are possibly a result of the marriage to obtain a legal license. Why? It's still legal in God's eyes, but if children are a possibility, a legal license protects the rights of the children in case the marriage goes south, which a lot of marriages do these days. Heather in Washington, why can't God just wipe out Satan? Why does everyone have to be involved? Because he wants to know what you're made of, Heather, and the rest of us as well. What is in your heart? Will you follow Satan or will you follow God? Satan's already been sentenced to death, and I'm not talking about the death of the flesh. I'm talking about the second death, which is the death of the soul. You can read about that in Ezekiel chapter 28, verse 18, where it states that he's called the king of Tyrus, he will be consumed by fire from within. Revelation chapter 20, verse 11, and the following verses tells us when that will happen. That's when he goes into the lake of fire, the second death. Marianne in Arizona, when we are in the eternity, will there be men and women? And the answer to that is no. Jesus taught on this subject in Matthew chapter 22, verse 24. You had the scribes and the Pharisees there saying, Moses said that if a man die having no children, that his brother shall take his wife and raise up seed to her, in other words, to have children. Then they go on and they pose to Jesus a hypothetical situation. They say there was this woman married to this man. He died before they had children. His brother married her. They didn't have children. There were seven of them all in all, and none of them brought up seed to her. They had children with her. And the question was, when she dies, which one of the seven will she be married to in the resurrection, meaning the eternity? And Jesus says to them that you do err in your knowledge of the power of God, for in heaven they neither give or take in marriage, but are as the angels, no gender. If you want to say that we'd have one gender or the other, I'd be more inclined to say we'd be of the female gender. Why? We'll all be the bride of Christ. I know that makes some of you hairy-legged boys really uncomfortable, but that's the fact of it. Joe in Texas, Hebrews chapter 11, is this considered a vision? No way. Hebrews chapter 11 is known as the faith chapter. It begins with the faith of Abel, then Abraham, then Sarah, Isaac, Jacob, Joseph. Well, you talk about a Bible lesson. Hebrews chapter 11 is that. Then it goes on with Moses and Rahab. Several of the judges are mentioned by name, and then David. Quite a lesson, a Bible lesson concerning faith contained there in Hebrews chapter 11. I don't know where you could come up with that it was a vision. Betty in Texas, my pastor passed away. When he was pastor, he taught the rapture. When I die, will I be able to talk to him and teach him the truth about there being no rapture. At that point, it will be a mute point. You see, if your pastor believed on Jesus, if he was a Christian, I would hope that he believed on Jesus, although he was confused about the rapture. But if he had accepted Jesus Christ as his Savior and he dies before the Antichrist returns, in other words, that's when the deception is going to be, he's good to go. He's with the Lord now, and he probably understands that the rapture doctrine is false doctrine. Clyde in South Carolina, please explain 1 Corinthians 11, 29. And it states in 1 Corinthians 11, 29, he that eateth and drinketh unworthily eateth and drinketh damnation to himself, not discerning the Lord's body. And what this means is, this was talking about the gluttons and drunkards had lost sight of the importance of communion, and not sharing with the poor caused a separation and divisions. No oneness of the body of Christ, in other words. Hope that helps. Margie in Florida, will all of the people on the wrong side of the Gulf be back on earth for the millennium? Yes, I think the millennium is probably their last hope to be spared from the lake of fire. The millennium is going to be a great time of teaching, teaching discipline in God's Word. Pastor Dennis, Lane from Iowa, and Lane is 11. I have two questions for you, Pastor. My first question is, Jesus drank wine in the Bible, so is it okay to drink alcohol in moderation? Not at the age of 11, my friend. We are to obey civil law. I don't think any state has 11 as being the drinking age. But if you're talking about adults of drinking age drinking wine, it's very biblical that 1 Timothy chapter 5, verse 23 states, use a little wine for the stomach's sake and thine oft infirmities. My second question is, where do you think God stands on colonization of Mars? Well, I'm sure that all of us are going to be amazed when we leave the confines of these flesh bodies as to what is possible as far as travel around in the universe. I know Pastor Arnold Murray loved to fly, and I'm sure he's zipping around the universe now in one of those vehicles that you find mentioned in Ezekiel chapter 1. LaJoy in Arkansas, what brought evil? How did evil get here? Well, I would place a great deal of the blame for evil in the world on Satan. However, you know, man has to look no further than ourselves, because we contribute a lot to the evil of the world as well. Read the first five verses of 2 Timothy chapter 3 for a list of the evil things that man does. Margaret in New York, don't ever blame God for evil. He's not capable of being an origin of evil. Margaret in New York, thank you for your daily teaching. You're welcome. I don't know anywhere else who teaches the truth like you do. We depend on it every day. God teaches us to rest the land every 7 years. Are we to rest our backyard vegetable gardens also? It seems that that would be so. Thank you again, and God bless you all. Well, I think the Sabbath for the land probably applies to field crops more than vegetables. You see, the purpose of resting the land is that you don't want to plant the same crop over and over and over on the land either. And no doubt in your vegetable garden in your backyard, You're not planting the same plants over and over and over. You have a multitude of plants. So I wouldn't think that you would have to rest your vegetable garden every seventh year. Linda in Wyoming, that's my opinion. Don't ask me to document. Also, I have a question and hope I hear on one of your lessons. My question is it in the Bible as to whether or not you should charge interest on loans given to family members? If so, where is this in the good book? Leviticus chapter 25, verse 35, and the following verses states that you're to charge no usury for funds or anything else that you loan. If you loan food to a fellow Israelite is the way it's written in the Bible, not just a brother or family member of the same blood, but of Israel. But if, for example, you loaned them 10 bushels of wheat when they had fallen on hard time, when it came time to pay back, you were only to take 10 bushels, not 10 bushels plus interest. Samaroil, I hope I'm pronouncing that, in Louisiana. Can you please give me information on witchcraft, because I don't know if it's applied to me? Well, Deuteronomy chapter 18, verse 10, and the following verses state that witchcraft is an abomination to God. Now, I don't know either if that applies to you, but you should. Witch in the Hebrew is kashaf in the Hebrew tongue. It means to whisper a spell, such as to enchant or to practice magic. Now you know if witchcraft applies to you or not. If it does, I would advise you to repent and find something better to do with your time than to practice witchcraft. May I suggest studying God's Word? Penny in Pennsylvania. Pastor Arnold Murray said that in the first earth age, one-third of God's people followed Satan. So God created man in the second earth age, flesh man, let's say, which is now, to save some of that third that followed Satan. But it seems that today many people are following Satan. The Bible says in Matthew 7:14, narrow is the way and few there be that find it. So why did God create man since most of them follow Satan? I'm not questioning God. I just want to know why God created this earth age. Well, you know, one-third of God's children is not most of his children. That leaves two-thirds that didn't follow Satan in the first earth age. So, but God is long-suffering. He's very patient. It states in 2 Peter chapter 3, verse 9, that he is long-suffering, and he's not willing that any should perish, but all would come to repentance. That's the reason for this, the second earth age. God didn't want to destroy the one-third of his children who followed Satan. And you're right, it seems like there are a lot of evil people right now, but there's a reason for that too, Penny. That is that it would only be fitting for those, the one-third that followed Satan in the first earth age, to be living in this second earth age when the Antichrist returns. Which way are they going to go? There are many unrighteous people today, and that is why we work so hard to bring God's salvation to as many as we can. How many races were created on the sixth day? And this is from Virginia in Georgia, I believe that is. Well, all of the races were created in chapter 1 of Genesis on the sixth day, except the man and created on in Genesis chapter 2, which if you take it back to the Hebrew language was Eth Ha'adam. That's Adam with the article, meaning the man Adam. Gene, I believe it is, from California. He who is loose and slack in his work is brother to him who is a destroyer, and he who does not use his endeavor to heal himself is brother to him who commits a suicide. First, I would suggest you obtain a King James Version Bible. A King James Version Bible states what you just quoted there. He that is slothful, that is lazy in work, is brother to him or like him that is a great waster. The waster in the Hebrew is shakoth. It's a prime root. It means to decay causatively or ruin. Doesn't have anything to do with suicide. Eddie in California, last week in one of your commentaries, you mentioned that there are seven things that God hates, and you did refer to some scriptures. I did look them up, but was unable to decipher exactly what the seven things are. I believe some of them are Esau, adultery, lying, disobeying his commandments. Could you possibly go over this again and list them in a future broadcast? Well, first let's say the scripture that I think you heard was Proverbs chapter 6, verse 16 in the following verses, which states there are six things that God hates. And if you add discord to any of those, it becomes an abomination. Did God hate Esau? Yes, he did. Malachi chapter 1:3 and Romans 9:3. I'm out of time. I want you all to know that I love you a great deal. Why? You do enjoy studying God's word in depth. And you know what? When God looks down and he sees you studying his word, it makes his day. Blessings will always follow. We are brought to you by your tithes and offerings. If we've helped you, help us keep coming to you and to reach out to others who are lost in this world of darkness. One thing that's most important, beloved, it's this. You stay in his word every day. Every day in your Father's word is a good day, even with trouble. You know why? It's because Jesus is the living word.
1: 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We invite you to join us for the next in-depth Bible study each weekday at the same time. Thank you for watching today's program, and God bless you.

The book of Ezekiel. What a fantastic study, this book of Ezekiel. The book of Ezekiel that covers, if you would, those vehicles, those circular discs. In the Hebrew, it states very clearly that that whirlwind with the color amber traced back to the Hebrew, highly polished bronze. What an exciting thing that God's word informs us on all things. Ezekiel, one of my favorite prophets of the Bible, probably more written, not probably, but absolutely more written on what will happen in the millennium age than even the book of Revelation. Ezekiel guiding you through it, what God will expect at the final battle, Armageddon and Haman Gog, recorded in this great prophecy. I know you're going to enjoy it, the book of Ezekiel.

0: Welcome to the Shepherd's Chapel Network Family Bible Study Hour with Pastor Dennis Murray. Wisdom is understanding God's Word. Pastor Murray's unique teaching approach brings God's Word alive with meaning as he takes you on a chapter-by-chapter, verse-by-verse study of God's letter to you, the Bible. And now, here is Pastor Dennis Murray.
1: Good day to you. God bless you. Welcome to Shepherd's Chapel. Welcome to this family Bible study hour. Ready to get back into our Father's Word here at the chapel, this fantastic book of 1 Samuel. We're going to pick it up today, chapter 9, verse 4. We invite you to get your Bible and join us if you care to. In chapter 8, we saw that the people of Israel requested a man king. We want a man king to rule over us like the Gentiles of the nations that are our neighbors. And God said to Samuel, he said, you know, they haven't rejected thee, they have rejected me, the Lord speaking. And God granted their wish, their, yeah, we're going to give you your man king, but I'm going to have Samuel tell you what your man king will do to you. And Samuel laid it out. He said, the man king is going to take your sons and daughters and put them to his work. He's going to take a tenth part of your crops, your grapes from your vineyards, your olives from your olive yards. He's going to take the choicest of your vineyards and fields and give them to his servants. He's going to put your sons in his military to fight his wars. And laid it out there. And God said, you know, when you cry out to me, I'm not going to hear you because I tried and tried to be your king, and that's what God wanted all along, was for him to be the king of Israel. But the people weren't happy with that. They had to have a man king to rule over them. In chapter 9, as we began in our last lecture, just got started in it, we see that God has chosen a young lad by the name of Saul of the tribe of Benjamin. And he's an ass keeper, if you will, that can't find his donkeys. Kish, his father, by the way, I meant to tell you that in verse 1, it says Kish, the son of Abiel, in Numbers, First Chronicles, Kish is the son of Ner. So, and Bible critics go nuts and say, oh, the word of God contradicts itself. Well, they show their ignorance because there is no word for the relationship of grandfather in the Hebrew. So Abiel was an ancestor of Kish. He wasn't his direct father. His direct father was Ner. So Ner sent, I should say Kish sent Saul out to look for the donkeys. That's where we picked it up. He sent one of his servants along with Saul, and they're searching high and low for their donkeys. God has a purpose in it. Let's ask that word of wisdom in Yeshua Jesus' precious name. Father, we ask you to open eyes, open ears this day. 1 Samuel chapter 9, verse 4, and it reads, and he, this being Saul, passed through Mount Ephraim and passed through the land of Shalishah, but they found them not. Then they passed through the land of Shalem, and there they were not. And he passed through the land of the Benjamites, but they found them not. They were looking everywhere for these donkeys. And God is hiding the donkeys from Saul and his servant. You see, it's God's purpose to bring Saul and Samuel together, and that's what's happening here. Verse 5, and when they were come to the land of Zuf, Saul said to his servant that was with him, come, let us return, let's go home, lest my father leave caring for the asses and take thought for us. He's going to get worried about how long we've been gone, to the point that he even forgets about the donkeys, but becomes concerned about our welfare. When we get to verse 20 of this same chapter, we'll learn that they had been gone for 3 days at this point. Verse 6, and he, this is the servant of Saul that was with him, said unto him, Behold now, there is in this city a man of God, Samuel, a man of God indeed. And he is an honorable man. All that he saith cometh surely to pass. Now let us go thither peradventure. He can show us our way that we should go. And Samuel is not only going to show them the way to go to find their donkeys, Samuel is going to show Saul the way that he is going to become king over the 12 tribes of Israel. And you can learn from this too in your life today. You know, when you got trouble in your life and you've done all you can about it, go to the Lord. Ask him for help. And that's what the servant is suggesting. Let's turn to the man of God. Peradventure, he can help us find our donkeys. God can help you solve problems in your life if you'll allow him. Verse 7. Then said Saul to his servant, But behold, if we go, what shall we bring the man of God? For the bread is spent in our vessels. We've already eaten all of our bread, we're out of victuals. And there is not a present to bring to the man of God. What have we? Question. And it was common practice at this time, particularly when you were asking a favor of someone, that you brought a gift to when you went into their presence. Verse 8. And the servant answered Saul again and said, Behold, I have here at hand the fourth part of a shekel of silver. That will I give to the man of God to tell us our way. I've got a quarter of a shekel of silver I'll give to the man of God, and then he'll tell us where we can find our donkeys. Verse 9. Before time in Israel, notice this has got parentheses around this verse, before time in Israel, when a man went to inquire of God, thus he spake, Come and let us go to the seer, for he that is now called a prophet was before time called a seer. In the earlier times, a prophet was called a seer. And I don't know about you, but the first time I heard that phrase, I had all kinds of visions about, well, are we talking about someone who's sitting at a crystal ball that supposedly can see the future? Or a diviner who observes the clouds and tries to predict the future based on the movement of the clouds? And no, that's not what we're talking about. Seer, don't let that throw you, is just another name for a prophet. And it was used more so in the earlier years, according to this verse. Verse 10. Then said Saul to his servant, Well said, that's a good idea, good plan. Come, let us go. So they went into the city where the man of God was, seeking the help of God with their problem. Their problem was they couldn't find their donkeys. Verse 11. And as they went up the hill to the city, they found young maidens going out to draw water, and said unto them, Is the seer here? Now, it's not written exactly how old Saul was at this point in time. I'm going to guess this was occurring around the year 1000 B.C. Saul is probably in his early 30s at this point in time. And we saw in verse 2 that of all the children of Israel, there wasn't a goodlier person than he from his shoulders and upward. He was higher than any of the people. He was tall and handsome. And being early 30s, he's probably, these young maidens have caught Saul's eye, being my point. Verse 12. And they answered them and said, He is. Behold, he is before you. Make haste now, for he came today to the city. For there is a sacrifice or a feast of the people today in the high place. And the high place would be a place of worship of the Lord. At this point in time, keep in mind, the tabernacle was totally in disarray. So the people were worshiping where they could worship. So don't think anything badly of this high place. At the time that there was an established tabernacle, the children of Israel were to sacrifice at the altar at the tabernacle only. Now, this doesn't say what city they're in. I do not believe it is Ramah, the home of Samuel. But keep in mind, too, Samuel was a judge of Israel, and he was continually in travel. He went yearly in that circle that we discussed in our last lecture. Verse 13, as soon as ye be come into the city, ye shall straightway find him, before he go up to the high place to eat. For the people will not eat until he come, because he doth bless the sacrifice. And afterwards they eat that be bidden, those who are invited. Now therefore get you up for about this time. In the Hebrew it's for about today ye shall find him. And in other words, Samuel would offer a prayer of thanksgiving, no doubt, as the religious leader of the nation at this time. And remember, he's not the high priest. He's simply a judge of Israel, but he's also a mighty prophet of the Lord, a man of God indeed. Verse 14, and they went up into the city, and when they were come into the city, behold, Samuel came out against them for to go up to the high place. He was on his way to bless the sacrificial meal that they would have. Verse 15. Now the Lord had told Samuel in his ear a day before Saul came, saying, now don't overlook that verse. God foretold Samuel that of Saul's approach, and that it was Saul who would be the first man king of Israel. Verse 16. Tomorrow, about this time, I will send thee a man, this is God speaking to Samuel the day before, thee a man out of the land of Benjamin, and thou shalt anoint him to be captain. This word is leader or king, it can be translated, over my people Israel, that he may save my people out of the hand of the Philistines. For I have looked upon my people, because their cry is come unto me. Now, that in the ancient Chaldean Syriac, this upon my people is translated, I've looked upon the oppression of my people. And it's been several decades that the Philistines have had their foot on the throat of Israel. And God is sending a deliverer, Samuel, number one, and then also now Saul will be delivering the people of Israel from the hand of the Philistines. Did Saul volunteer? No, Saul didn't volunteer. No free will here. God sent him to deliver Israel. We have here a type for Jesus Christ. Verse 17. And when Samuel saw Saul, the Lord said unto him, behold, the man whom I spake to thee of, this same shall reign over my people. And again, God wanted to be their king, but Israel wanted a man king that they could see as face to face as the Gentiles had. God giving them what they want. What we've got here is an ass keeper who couldn't find his donkeys. And we can take something from that as well. We're going to see Saul being very humble over the next several verses. And there's nothing wrong with being humble. But when God selects you to accomplish something for him, his work, don't allow your humility to grow into doubt. Don't be a doubting Thomas, being my point. Verse 18. Then Saul drew near to Samuel in the gate and said, tell me, I pray thee, where the seer's house is. Where is Samuel's house? Now, Again, this doesn't necessarily mean that they were at Ramah, which was the home of Samuel. The seer's house, is in the Hebrew tongue, could be just where is he located right now. And it's kind of funny, we got an ass keeper who can't find his donkeys, and at the moment he's having trouble locating the prophet's house as well. Verse 19, "And Samuel answered Saul and said, I am the seer, I am the prophet, the man of God. Go up before me unto the high place, for ye shall eat with me today, and tomorrow I will let thee go, and will tell thee all that is in thine heart," everything that you want to know. Of course, the main thing in Saul's heart right now is, where are my donkeys? There's going to be a lot more in his heart and his mind by the time Samuel gets through with him. Now, get a hold of this. Samuel is very highly thought of in the nation of Israel. Very few people would not consider it an honor to be in his presence. Here he is honoring Saul by saying, go up before me, you lead the way, which is an esteem, an honoring Saul, if you will. Verse 20, "And as for thine asses that were lost 3 days ago," I would imagine Saul was turning to his servant about this time and saying, wow, how did he know that that we've been looking for the donkeys for 3 days? He really is a prophet of God. "Set not thy mind on them. Don't worry about the donkeys, for they are found. And on whom is all the desire of Israel? Is it not on thee and on all thy father's house?" Samuel's saying, Saul, you're it. He hadn't said you're the king yet, but think what he's saying here. The desire of all Israel, is it not on you and your father's house? I'm sure Saul at this point is thinking, why is Samuel talking to me like this? We're going to see a very humble reaction. "And Saul answered and said, am not I a Benjamite of the smallest of the tribes? And indeed, in Judges chapter 20, due to what the men of Benjamin did to in Gibeah to the Levite and his concubine, down to 600 men was all that were left of Benjamin at one point in time. And my family, the least of all the families of the tribe of Benjamin, wherefore then speakest thou so to me?" And Saul is humbly doubting his credentials to be the king over Israel. And to be honored such as Saul is honoring. But again, don't let your humility turn to doubt. Verse 22. "And Samuel took Saul and his servant and brought them into the parlor and made them sit in the chiefest place, the seats of highest honor, among them that were bidden." Among all the people were invited. They got the most honorable place, which were about 30 persons. Again, Samuel is honoring Saul. "And Samuel said unto the cook, bring the portion which I gave thee, of which I said unto thee, set it by thee." What portion is Samuel talking about? Pay attention. This is very important. "And the cook took up the shoulder and that which was upon it and set it before Saul." Now this shoulder is the right shoulder, called the heave shoulder in Leviticus chapter 7, verse 32. What's significant about this is that is the priest's portion. "And Samuel said, behold that which is left," or "that which is reserved, set it before thee and eat. For unto this time hath it been kept for thee since I said, I have invited the people. So Saul did eat with Samuel that day." The shoulder, the heave shoulder, and the wave breast were the priest portion. Samuel has given that portion to Saul. Symbolically, we see the transfer from the theocracy, where the priests were in charge, to the monarchy, which is where a man is in charge. Verse 25, "And when they were come down from the high place," the place of worship, "into the city, Samuel communed with Saul upon the top of the house." Now, in this part of the world, of course, at this time they didn't have air conditioning. But when the sun would go down, it was a popular place to go onto the rooftop. This time houses had flat roofs, for those of you who didn't know. But it was the evening breeze was probably the coolest place to be at that time. It was also a good place to have a confidential, private conversation. Samuel's preparing Saul, but yet he's not revealed to him at this point that he's the next king or the first king of Israel. Verse 26, "And they arose early, and it came to pass about the spring of the day," the morning dawn, in other words, "that Samuel called Saul to," or from, "the top of the house, saying, Up, that I may send thee away. And Saul arose, and they went out, both of them, he and Samuel, abroad." Time for Israel to have a man king. "And as they were going down to the end of the city, Samuel said to Saul, Bid the servant pass on before us." You tell your servant to go on ahead. This is not intended for your servant's ears, but for your ears only. "And he passed on," the servant did, "but stand thou still a while, that I may show thee the word of God." Now, he will prophesy the events to come to Saul. And there are really insignificant things that Samuel is going to prophesy. But the thing is that the insignificant things came to pass, as all prophecies of God do. And Saul would realize, as these insignificant events came to pass, that everything that Samuel said was true, was the word of God. Chapter 10, verse 1. "Then Samuel took a vial of oil," this would be anointing oil, olive oil, endowing Saul with the Holy Spirit is the purpose of the olive oil, "and poured it upon his head and kissed him and said, Is it not because the Lord hath anointed thee to be captain over his inheritance?" Now, I like the way Moffat translates the latter part of this verse, as well as the Septuagint and the Vulgate, if you have access to that. And it states there, "And thou shalt rule among the people of Yahweh, and they shall save them, he shall save them, thou shall save them," I'll get it right, "out of the hand of the enemies, and this shall be a sign unto thee that these things are going to come to pass." Another important thing to realize here is that to this point in God's word, the only people who were anointed with the oil of our people, the olive oil, were the priests. So again, we see a shift from the theocracy to the monarchy. Verse 2, "When thou art departed from me today, then thou shalt find two men by Rachel's sepulchre in the border of Benjamin at Zelzah. And they will say unto thee, The asses which thou wentest to seek are found. And lo, thy father have left the care of the asses," he's stopped worrying about the business of the donkeys, "and sorroweth for you, saying, What shall I do for my son?" Your father's worried about where you are. Are you still in good health? Or did you run into trouble with the Philistines, possibly? Rachel's sepulcher of course, Rachel was the mother of the patriarch of the tribe of Benjamin. She named him Benoni when he was born, son of my sorrow, because she died in childbirth in Rachel's sepulcher on the border of Benjamin at Zelza. And again, though her husband Jacob renamed Benoni, son of my sorrow, Benjamin. Verse 3. Then shalt thou go on forward from thence, and thou shalt come to the plain of Tabor. And there shall meet thee three men going up to God, to Bethel, house of God. Another carrying three loaves, one carrying three kids, and another carrying three loaves, these bread, probably first fruit offerings, and another carrying a bottle of wine. Now, all of these symbolic of Jesus Christ. The kid of the lamb, of course, Jesus was the Lamb of God. He was also the bread of life, the bottle of wine symbolic of his blood, the communion sacrament that we partake of when we take Holy Communion. But again, these are basically insignificant things, but when Saul sees them come to pass, it's going to make a believer out of Saul. Verse 4, and they will salute thee. In Hebrew, this means they will ask if it's peace, and give thee two loaves of bread, which thou shalt receive of their hands. Prophecy to be witnessed as these things come to pass. Saul be assured that everything Samuel said would also come to pass. Verse 5, after that thou shalt come to the hill of God. Now this is Gibeah, which is Saul's home, where is a garrison of the Philistines. And it shall come to pass, when thou art come thither to the city, that thou shalt meet a company of prophets coming down from the high place with a psaltery and a tabret and a pipe and a harp before them, and they shall prophesy. Now, these were all, of course, musical instruments. Now, the schools of the prophets were started by Samuel, and we learn a great deal about the schools of the prophets from the prophets Elijah and Elisha. The schools of the prophets were really thriving and growing at the time of Elijah and Elisha. Now, the fact that they're back in Gibeah, the hill of God, Saul's home, I couldn't help but think about Matthew chapter 13, verse 57, where Christ is teaching about prophets, and he said a prophet is not without honor except in his own country. In other words, those people have known Saul all of his life, and for him to prophesy is going to be quite an event. The prophets are going to prophesy, and then we learn in verse 6, and the Spirit of the Lord will come upon thee, on Saul, and thou shalt prophesy with them, and shall be turned into another man. This is all going to come to pass. I think this is a type for the election as well. When the Holy Spirit speaks through you when you're delivered up before the Antichrist, you will become another person. Verse 7, and let it be, or in the Hebrew, it shall come to pass, when these signs are come unto thee, all three of them, that thou do as occasion serve thee, for God is with thee. And that's all the credentials that one needs to accomplish God's work. That is, he is with you. And what Samuel's saying here is, at that point in time, the Holy Spirit is with you. Don't

0: follow what I say, Samuel, the prophet of God. You follow what the Holy Spirit tells you to do at that point in time. Verse 8, and thou shalt go down before me to Gilgal, and behold, I will come down unto thee to offer burnt offerings, and to sacrifice sacrifices of peace offerings. 7 days shalt thou tarry, or you shall wait, till I come to thee and show thee what thou shalt do. And this is the beginning of the organized rebellion against the Philistines. Now, Saul, when we get to chapter 13, we'll learn, and this was a command from God, not Samuel. This was all what God was saying through the prophet Samuel. When we get to chapter 13, we'll learn that Saul failed to follow the instructions. He didn't wait for Samuel. He took it upon himself to offer the sacrifices because people were starting to leave. And he didn't want anybody leaving. He needed as many soldiers in his army to fight the Philistines as he could raise. Verse 9, and it was so that when he had turned his back or turned his shoulder to go from Samuel, God gave him another heart. This is another mind, a gift from God. And all those signs came to pass that day. God's prophecies always come to pass. And you remember when Samuel first became a judge, God promised that there would not be a word of Samuel's that fell to the earth unfulfilled. If I give it to you, the Lord speaking, and you speak it, it's going to come to pass. And Saul, no doubt, convinced that Samuel, who he knew, no doubt, and honored him so highly with the feast and having him walk before, giving him the chiefest seat at the feast, and also giving him the priest portion of the sacrificial meal, the heave shoulder. All of these things, no doubt, have Saul feeling a bit astonished that all of this has come to pass. Well, we'll see what happens next with our first man king of Israel, Saul, as we come back in our next lecture. Don't miss it. We've got a short message. We'll ask you to listen a moment, won't you please?
1: 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Don't be deceived by Satan.
0: Welcome back. We're glad you could join back with us. Let's have the 800 number, please. 800-643-4645. That number good throughout Puerto Rico, the United States, and Canada. If you're studying via the internet somewhere else around the world and unable to use that 800 number, your announcer at the end of the hour will give you our mailing address. If you have a biblical question that you'd like to pose to be on the air, feel free to call that number or you can mail in your question. But please don't ask questions about a specific individual, denomination, or organization by name. We try to teach God's Word in a positive manner. Throwing out negative about others serves no purpose. We simply won't do it. We'll let God's Word do the teaching, the correcting, and the healing, fully capable of all three. Got a prayer request? We can do away with the 800 number. You don't need a telephone. You don't need a mailing address. Your Heavenly Father is there for you 24/7. I encourage you to talk to Him. And, you know, it's very easy to do. You don't have to go through any fancy rigmarole. You don't have to get down on your knees and close your eyes.

0: did Job remember the first earth age? No, we all enter this flesh life innocent, and that means that we have no memory of what happened in the first earth age. What does the Bible have to say about Rahab? Mostly you'll find Rahab covered in Joshua chapter 2 and chapter 6. In Joshua 2:1, she's introduced as an harlot's house named Rahab. She lived in Jericho. Joshua, with the Lord's help, destroyed Jericho, but Rahab and her father's family were saved because she helped Israel. Now, as to the matter of whether Rahab was an harlot or not, in Joshua chapter 2, verse 6, the spies that Joshua sent to Rahab, where did she hide them? Well, she hid the spies that Joshua sent in stalks of flax that were on the roof. If you don't know what it is, stripping flax is hard work. A harlot would not have flax on her rooftop. She was a good businesswoman, and people who wanted to damage her reputation started the business about she was an harlot. Kay in Texas, does a person change after they have a significant loss in their family? Well, losing an immediate family member or spouse is one of the 10 most traumatic things that one can experience. I've often said that I don't know how people who don't have the truth about where the dead are can handle the loss of an immediate family member. It's hard enough if you do know the truth. And if you don't know where your loved ones are, I suggest you order one of the studies on our suggested studies for new students, which you'll find on page 3 of every monthly newsletter. But CD 30475 is called Where Are the Dead? And a lot of people find comfort in that study because it tells you where your loved one is. They're not out here in a hole in the crown. They're with the Heavenly Father. Rick from Arkansas, I've been watching your program for about 20 years. Thank you and your staff for your teaching. You all do a very good job. Well, thank you. My question is about the parable of the fig tree. What is it and where do I find it in the Bible? The parable of the fig tree goes all the way back to the Garden of Eden. What did Adam and Eve make aprons out of to cover their private parts when they knew they were naked? Fig leaves is what they use. Jeremiah chapter 24, we learn that there are good figs and there are naughty figs. Jesus in the New Testament, Matthew chapter 24, verse 32, says, "Now learn a parable of the fig tree." He didn't say, maybe you should get around to it. He says, learn it. That's another one. Well, and the shoot was set out in 1948, which is when Israel became a nation once again. I hate to sound like I'm selling CDs, but that's a critical study that you understand, the parable of the fig tree. You'll find that also on that list on page 3 of every monthly newsletter, the parable of the fig tree. Jan from Illinois, my question is this. In what ways did God speak to man in the Bible? Was it always audible, or was it perhaps just to the heart or to the mind? Just wondering how his word was so accurately written down. Well, God met with man in several ways. Moses was one of the few that God met with face to face. Solomon, God appeared to him twice in a dream. That's quite common in many other instances in God's word that God communicated to people while they were sleeping. God wrote the directions for the tabernacle, the house of God, the Solomon's temple, on his servant David. And then David communicated those plans. David wanted to build that house for God, but God wouldn't let him. Why? Because David was a man of war, a man of blood. Jackie in Tennessee, where in the Bible is it located that God will never place more on you than you can handle? 1 Corinthians chapter 10, verse 13. It states there that there is nothing going to happen to you that's not common to man. It's happened to someone other than yourself before. But God will never allow you to be tempted beyond what you're able to handle. And if you're given a lot to deal with, God knows you can handle it. Carl in New Jersey, where is America talked about in the Bible? Now, I believe Isaiah chapter 18, verses 1 through 3 speaks of the USA. Also, in the book of Genesis, chapter 28, verses 13 through 20, talks about Ephraim and Manasseh, one being Great Britain, one being the United States of America. The 12 tribes which are scattered abroad, mentioned in James chapter 1, verse 1, is addressing the inhabitants of the United States who are descendants of Israel. Teresa in Louisiana. In Revelations, when the earth is restored and the water is gone, what happens to the water animals? Well, understand, Teresa, when that happens, there is no flesh. So, in essence, there will be no water animals any longer at that time. Flesh mammals, and such as whales and fish, need water to survive. Spiritual beings need only the living water of Revelation chapter 22, verses 1 and 2, which of course is Jesus Christ. Cleist from Georgia, my question is, do the two witnesses come before Satan or between Satan and Jesus Christ? Pray for my family and for me. You are in our prayers. Revelation chapter 11, verse 3, we learn that the two witnesses prophesy 1,260 days. Now, in Revelation chapter 13, we learn that the Antichrist, the second beast of Revelation 13, has 42 months. The 1,260 days is 10 days longer than 42 months. So the two witnesses will be here before Antichrist appears. In Matthew 24:22, God states that the time has been shortened for the elect's sake. And I believe the times for the two witnesses and the Antichrist, how long they appear before the Antichrist, has been shortened proportionally as well. Pam in Michigan, will you please clearly explain what Matthew 24:20 and Mark 13:18 means, and pray that your flight may not be in winter or on the Sabbath? Well, the subject there in Matthew 24 and Mark 13, it states there in verse 15 of Matthew 24, when you see the abomination of desolation stand in the holy place where it ought not, or he ought not, as Moffat translates, flee Jerusalem. Now, the Sabbath, you have limited amount of travel on the Sabbath day. In winter, when do we harvest crops? We don't harvest crops in the wintertime. So that means that you would be harvested out of season. So that's what it means to pray that your flight to the mountains, in other words, get out of Judea, be not in the winter or on the Sabbath. The Sabbath, because you're limited as to how far you can travel. The winter, because you would be being harvested out of season. Lindsay from Texas, I'm writing you in reference to I'm a minister at my church. I always study and try to understand the Word of God. A few ago, if I understand that you said that Cain was the son of Satan, would you please give me the name and of the book and the chapter and verse? Well, okay, let's start with what really happened in the Garden of Eden. And if you're a minister, Lindsay, you need to order Pastor Arnold Murray's work 30146, which explains the creation, what actually happened in the Garden of Eden. There wasn't any apple trees there. Genesis chapter 3, verse 15 and 16. God is addressing the serpent and Eve for what they had done. And in verse 16, he said to Eve, I will greatly multiply thy conception. Do you know what causes conception? Well, I certainly hope you do. Cain was the first child born of Eve. Abel then was born, but they were twins, but they had different fathers. And ask any medical doctor if that's possible, he'll tell you that it is. Now, you'll find Cain's genealogy completely separate from Adam's genealogy in the book of Genesis. Adam's genealogy you'll find in chapter 5 of Genesis. Cain is not there. You will find Cain's genealogy in Genesis chapter 4. Again, if you're a pastor, you need to understand. If you don't understand what happened in the beginning, there's no way you're going to understand what's going to happen in the end. Order Genesis, the first six chapters, the CDs 30146. Kathy in Minnesota, why does God allow some people to get away with things? For instance, one person treating his mom wrong. Well, for the most part, we all have free will. God's elect do not have free will. Those who do evil things don't get away with anything, as you are suggesting here. God keeps very good records. And are people going to be judged upon at the great white throne judgment in Revelation chapter 20, verse 11? Verse 12 states, the books are opened and everyone will be judged according to their works. No one gets away with anything. There's a Psalm 37 that is an acrostic psalm. And verses 7, 20, and 34, I believe they are, have three lines in the manuscripts. All the others have four lines. And it points out there that don't be troubled about those who seem to get ahead in the ways of the world. And then in verse 20, it says they're going to be just like the fat of a lamb on a spit. You ever seen a little piece of fat hit the fire on a grill? Psst, it goes up in smoke. And then in verse 34 states that those who are righteous will be there to see their destruction. I wish I could read your... Anna Dean, here it is in New York. It's a pretty name, Anna Dean in New York. Who wrote the book of Ecclesiastes? Yes, it says the son of David, and it says he was the preacher. Where is more about the son of David? That is the same man who wrote the book of Proverbs and the Song of Solomon. Of course, David's son Solomon, probably one of the most wisest men. Why was he wise? Because God said, ask what you will of me, when he appeared to him in the first dream. Ask what you will of me. And Solomon said, I ask for wisdom so I can rule your so great a people, Israel. And God granted his wish. You follow with the question, how do you say Kohelet? He was king over Israel in Jerusalem. Can you elaborate you explained things very well. God bless your entire staff, your network, and your family. Well, thank you, and God bless you as well. There is no Kohelet that was a king of Judah or Israel, for that matter, by that name. I don't know where you're coming from with that. If you are hearing this response, tell me where you found Kohelet in the Bible. Robert in Virginia. If Satan was to guard the mercy seat, who or what was he protecting it from? Thank you for your ministry. Your show has taught me and my wife a lot in a short period of time. We have been watching, and we're glad that you're learning. Please answer this question in the next newsletter. You're asking that we sit down and write out a note to you responding to your question and mail it in the next newsletter. We can't do that, number one, because it's illegal to put additional paper in the newsletter. And also, we don't offer written responses to questions. But and what was necessary to protect the mercy from? Wicked and evil. There has been wicked and evil in the world pretty much from the get-go. Ed in California. Will we need to sleep in the millennial age? Well, there is no flesh in the millennial age. I don't know if the angels sleep, the angels eat. I know that from the book of Psalms, because there we learn that when Israel was coming out of Egypt and God gave them manna from heaven, that was angels' food, as it's called in the book of Psalms. Man, I will miss that part of being in the flesh if there is no sleep. You follow one other question, how does one humble oneself? And then you mention scripture, 1 Peter 5, 6. And don't be egotistical is how you humble yourself. Glorify God, not yourself. Jesus said on many occasions in the New Testament that if you humble yourself, God will exalt you. But if you exalt yourself, prepare to be abased, which means to be brought low or humbled. Dacey in Mississippi. I am 9 years old. I have a whole family that knows God, but my mother's sister and my brother do not know God. My brother believes in zombies. I try to teach them sometimes, but they don't listen to me. Even my grandmother tries, still they don't listen. I try to tell my brother zombies are not real, but there are demons. What do I do to teach them? Well, you teach them the truth, Dacey, and I'm sure you and your grandmother studied the Bible together, and the Bible tells us truth about demons and zombies. But if they don't want to listen, after you've tried once or twice, you've fulfilled your responsibility trying to help them. And there is such a thing in Matthew chapter 7, verse 6, where Jesus teaches us, don't cast your pearls before swine. In other words, some people are not going to understand the truth. Some of them have been blinded by our Heavenly Father. But when you continue to share truth with them, that's the precious seed, or the pearls, if you will, of Matthew chapter 7, you're casting your pearls, God's truth, before swine. You're wasting precious seed, in other words. Robert in California, is it this year that the devil comes in May through September? Well, you've misunderstood something you've seen on the program. Revelation chapter 9 does tell us that the season of the locust is when the Antichrist returns. But that doesn't mean exactly what the season of the locust is May through September. But what we're looking at there is simply the period of time, 5 months. Nowhere in God's Word does it say Antichrist will be here May through September. No one knows what year it will happen, only our Heavenly Father. Glenn in New York, when people go to heaven, will they be clothed? Well, some will, some won't. Revelation chapter 14, verse 13, we learn that when we die, all we can take with us is our works, whether good, bad, or ugly. Revelation 19, verse 8 tells us that in heaven, our linen, the robes, will be made of the righteous acts of the saints. So some will be walking around naked as a jaybird. Some will have a nice long robe. Out of time, I love you all a great deal. Why? Because you enjoy studying God's word in depth. And you know what? It makes God's day when he looks down and he sees you with the letter he wrote to you open, seeking knowledge of him. Blessings always follow. We are brought to you by your tithes and offerings. If we've helped you, help us keep coming to you and to reach out to others who are lost in this world of darkness. Most important this, though, you stay in his word every day, and your Father's day is a good day, even with trouble. You know why? Because Jesus is the living word.
1: 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Once again, that's Shepherd's Chapel, P.O. 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We invite you to join us for the next in-depth Bible study each weekday at the same time. Thank you for watching today's program, and God bless you.

Genesis 1:46, the first six chapters in God's Word. The world that was. Did you realize there was a world age before this one? Same old world, different age. The creation itself. When were the races created? You see, all the races were created separately, and you'll find that documented in these particular CDs. How and what was the sin in the garden? It will be discussed in this series also. This is a must for the serious Bible scholar, for if you do not understand how it was in the beginning, you certainly will never understand the end. I think you will find this series very rewarding and certainly will answer questions that no doubt you have always wondered about. Genesis 1:46. Hey, I know you're going to enjoy this series.

0: Welcome to the Shepherd's Chapel Network Family Bible Study Hour with Pastor Dennis Murray. Wisdom is understanding God's Word. Pastor Murray's unique teaching approach brings God's Word alive with meaning as he takes you on a chapter-by-chapter, verse-by-verse study of God's letter to you, the Bible. And now, here is Pastor Dennis Murray.
1: Good day to you. God bless you. Welcome to Shepherd's Chapel. Welcome to this family Bible study hour. Ready to get back into our Father's Word here at the chapel? We invite you to get your Bible and join us if you care to. We're going to pick it up today, 1 Samuel chapter 10, verse 10. And God has selected Saul to be the first man king of Israel. And in our last lecture, Samuel anointed him as king. And up to that point, the only ones that had been anointed were the priests. So we see the theocracy converted into a monarchy, a government that's ruled by God or one appointed by him, such as a judge of Israel, to a monarchy where you have a man who is the ruler, such as the case with Saul. Samuel also told Saul that three things were going to happen. One, that is, he came to Rachel's sepulcher, there's going to be a man that comes and tells you, you don't need to worry about the donkeys that you lost anymore, they have been found. Then when you arrive at the plain of Tabor, you're going to be approached by three men. One will be carrying three kids, three lambs, if you would. One will be carrying three loaves of bread, and another will be carrying a bottle of wine. All those seemed like insignificant things, but when Saul witnessed these things coming to pass, it made him realize that everything that Samuel had said, more importantly, everything that God had said, was coming to pass. Lastly, and this really not insignificant, but as he approached home, the hill of Gibeah, the hill of God, it's called there in verse 5 of chapter 10, that the students of the prophets would approach him, and that he would, that Saul himself would begin to prophesy. And sure enough, those things came to pass. We're concerning the last one as we pick it up today with the fact that Saul was indeed speaking the word of God, prophesying himself. So let's ask that word of wisdom in Yeshua's precious name. Father, we ask you to open eyes, open ears this day as we pick it up, 1 Samuel chapter 10, verse 10. And when they, this being Saul and his servant, who originally took off on the three-day journey trying to find his father's donkeys, came thither to the hill, this again Gibeah, his home, behold, a company of prophets met him, and the Spirit of God came upon him, and he prophesied among them. Now, that's somewhat of a miracle, the fact that God spoke through Saul. And remember, he's at home now. And I pointed out in our last lecture, Matthew chapter 13, verse 57, that the words of Jesus in the New Testament, a prophet is not without honor except in his own country. Well, he's being honored in his own country, his own home, that being Gibeah. The Holy Spirit speaking through Saul, as the Holy Spirit will speak through many of you, God's election, when you're delivered up before the synagogues of Satan, the Antichrist, verse 11. And it came to pass, when all that knew him before time saw that, behold, he prophesied among the prophets. Then the people said one to another, what is this that is come into the son of Kish? Is Saul also among the prophets? They're surprised by the gifts that God has given Saul. Many of them are probably thinking, the last time that we saw Saul, he was searching for his father's donkeys. And now he's speaking the word of God with the students of the prophets. Verse 12. And one of the same place, in his home, Gibeah, answered and said, but who is their father? Therefore it became a proverb, is Saul also among the prophets? It became and astonishment would be a better word. And this became a saying, if you will. A proverb is a saying that anytime anything astonishing happened, people began to say, "Is Saul among the prophets?" Referring back to this. No prophecy is obtained through inheritance either. But who is their father? Many scholars say, well, that proves that the ability to prophesy is inherited. It's not inherited. It's a gift of God. Verse 13. And when he had made an end of prophesying, he came to the high place, the place of worship at this time. Now, high places, oftentimes, even all through the kings, many of the kings worshipped at the high places, which was a negative thing. Here, it's not a negative thing because the temple, the tabernacle of God, was totally in disarray. You had the Ark of the Covenant at Kirjath-Jearim. You had the tabernacle, the Mosaic temple, no longer at Shiloh, probably moved to Nob about this time. There was no central place of worship that you could go to worship and make sacrifice. Verse 14, and Saul's uncle said unto him and to his servant, "Whither went ye? Where all did you go looking for the donkeys?" And he said, "To seek the asses." And when we saw that they were nowhere, we came to Samuel. We looked high and low for those donkeys. We looked everywhere. I was about ready to suggest we come home because Kish, my father, would start worrying about us rather than the donkeys. That's when the servant, you remember, suggested that they seek out the man of God, that being Samuel. And Samuel then gave, not only did he give Saul the news about that their donkeys were found, he also shared a lot more with Saul concerning that Saul would be the king of Israel. I think Saul is a little bit still in shock at this point in time. He's terribly humbled by the fact that here he was the son of an ass keeper, and God has chosen him to be the king over all of Israel. Think about that from going from being basically a nobody to being the king of Israel. And Saul's uncle said, "Tell me, I pray thee, what Samuel said unto you." Saul is going to tell his uncle about the fact that Samuel said the donkeys had been found, but he's not going to share all that Saul had told him, especially the part about the kingdom going to be in his hands. Verse 16. And Saul said unto his uncle, "He told us plainly that the asses were found, but of the matter of the kingdom whereof Samuel spake, he told him not." I think Saul's still having a bit of trouble believing all of this is coming to pass. And I think he is humble at this point in his life. Verse 17. And Samuel called the people together unto the Lord to Mizpah. Now you remember in an earlier lesson, the people asked Samuel that they have a man king. And after Samuel told them what manner of king they would have, he'll take your sons and daughters and put them to work for him. He'll take your best of your vineyards and your olive yards and give them to his servants. And he'll take your sons and put them in his military to fight his wars. Well, they insisted that we do want a man king. Samuel told them to go home and wait until the appointed time that God would give them a man king. Well, the appointed time has arrived. Mizpah, if you translate it, by the way, means watchtower. Verse 18. And said, this is Samuel, unto the children of Israel, "Thus saith the Lord God of Israel, I brought up Israel out of Egypt, out of bondage to Pharaoh and the Egyptians, and delivered you out of the hand of the Egyptians, and out of the hand of all kingdoms, and of them that oppressed you. Over and over, God delivered Israel from their oppressors. First, Moses and Aaron delivered them out of Egypt. Then you had the judges, the judge in the Hebrew language, shofetim, from the prime shafat, to set things right and rule. Every time another enemy would oppress Israel, then they cried out to God. God would send a judge to deliver them. First, Gideon delivered them from the Midianites. Othniel delivered them from the Canaanites. Deborah, again, delivered them from the Canaanites. Samson was in the process of the beginnings of delivering them from the Philistines. But and what did God get in return for delivering them over and over out of Egypt and all their other enemies? He got rejection, verse 19. And ye have this day rejected your God, who himself saved you out of all your adversities and your tribulations. And ye have said unto him, Nay, but set a king over us. Now therefore present yourselves before the Lord by your tribes and by your thousands. And we'd want a king over us, a man king, not a judge. We want a monarchy, not a theocracy. Here they're going to muster the people. And when Samuel had caused all the tribes of Israel to come near, the tribe of Benjamin was taken. Now, God had already chosen Saul. Samuel had already anointed Saul king over Israel. What this procedure is doing is for the benefit of the people. They see the Urim and Thummim coming forth from the Ephah, and God making the decision, choosing who it would be that he would have reign as king over Israel. First, the tribe of Benjamin was taken. When he had caused the tribe of Benjamin to come near by their families, the family of Matri was taken. And Saul, the son of Kish, was taken. And when they sought him, he could not be found. The whole reason for getting the tribes together, God's purpose, was to reveal to them who was selected as king. The king evidently has got cold feet. Therefore they inquired of the Lord further, again probably through the Urim and Thummim, if the man should yet come thither. And the Lord answered, Behold, he hath hid himself among the stuff. Now, any time that there was a major gathering, the people had a lot of carriage, things that they brought with them, water bags, garment satchels, etc. And they basically just threw them in a big pile. And that evidently is where Saul found himself a hiding place in and among the stuff. Verse 23, And they ran and fetched him thence. And when he stood among the people, he was higher than any of the people, from his shoulders and upward. He was a complete head taller than all the rest of the people. He really looked like a king. Saul was tall and handsome. And Samuel said to all the people, See ye him whom the Lord hath chosen, that there is none like him among all the people. And all the people shouted and said, God save the king. In the Hebrew, this is, let the king live. God save the king, or God save the queen, as the case may be, is alive even to this day. In Great Britain, for example, that's a very common saying, God save the queen. 25. Then Samuel told the people the manner of the kingdom, the monarchy, and wrote it in a book, and light it up before the Lord, in other words, in the tabernacle, or to be in the tabernacle when it was to be reestablished. And Samuel sent all the people away, every man to his house. Now this book no doubt contained the rights, duties, and responsibilities of the king of Israel, not only in his relationship with the people, but also his responsibilities in relationship to the Lord. No doubt it was quite similar, the writings in this book, quite similar to Deuteronomy chapter 17, beginning with verse 14, through verse 20. And we went to that scripture in two lectures ago, I believe it was. And first of all, God said that a king over Israel is not to be a foreigner. It's to be one of the tribes of Israel. A king of Israel is not to multiply wives to himself. He's not to multiply horses to himself or send people back to Egypt to get horses. He's not to multiply silver or gold to himself. And finally, he's to write by his own hand a copy of God's law, that so that he would be familiar with God's law and rule Israel accordingly. Verse 26, "And Saul also went home to Gibeah, and there went with him a band of men whose hearts God had touched." God had put his spirit, no doubt, upon these men. These were God in control. They were royal escorts ready to serve the king. Was everybody on board with Saul being the king? No. Verse 27. "But the children of Belial," these are lawless or worthless people, "said, 'How shall this man save us?'" Question. "And they despised him and brought him to no presence, but he held his peace." This not bringing him presence means that they didn't recognize Saul as the king of Israel. Did Saul get upset about it? No, he did the right thing. He ignored it and let it go. And, you know, I've seen it time and time again. When God's anointed are offended by someone, they should just let it go. Actually, you should probably pray for those who offended one of God's anointed, because, you know, I promise you, in 3 months, 6 months down the road, they're going to be a lot worse shape than what they were in when they first insulted or offended or harmed one of God's anointed. Chapter 11, Saul gets a chance to prove himself as the king of Israel. Let's get into it and see how that goes. Chapter 11, verse 1. "Then Nahash the Ammonite came up and encamped against Jabesh Gilead. And all the men of Jabesh said unto Nahash, 'Make a covenant with us, and we will serve thee.'" Let's make an agreement, and we'll just serve you. No fighting necessary. A couple things on this verse. Nahash means serpent. So we see a type for Satan himself in the very name of the king of Ammon. Now, Jabesh Gilead, it's important for you to understand, is on the east side of Jordan. And what's significant about it is in Judges chapter 21, we learned that all the males of fighting age and upward were exterminated by Israel themselves. Why? Well, in Judges chapter 20, you had the Levite and his concubine who was terribly treated in the land of Benjamin. And what happened was all the nation of Israel had a civil war against one of their own tribes, Benjamin. And when the men of Jabesh Gilead, though, did not answer the call when they mustered the troops to fight against Benjamin. So do you think Israel is going to answer the call when Jabesh Gilead calls and asks to muster the troops for help? That's how this kind of sets up. verse 2. And Nahash the Ammonite, Ammonites, by the way, Adamic people, the Ammon and Moab were descendants of Lot by his own two daughters. And Nahash the Ammonite answered them, "On this condition will I make a covenant with you, that I may thrust out all your right eyes and lay it for a reproach upon all Israel." Ooh, does that sound like a good deal to you? Okay, I'll make an agreement with you and you can serve me the rest of your lives on this condition, that I pluck out every single one of his right eye. Now, scholars have a couple thoughts on this, one being that an archer would use their right eye to aim. So this might eliminate any possibility of future rebellion by the people of Jabesh-Gilead. I think what it is, though, Nahash is wanting to avenge the defeat of the judge Jephthah several hundred years earlier. But what happened there was the Ammonites came to Jephthah, the judge of Israel, and said, "You took the land on the east side of Jordan from us. We want it back." Jephthah gave him a very good Bible lesson and said, "We didn't take that land from the Ammonites. We took it from the Amorites, and we're not going to give it to you." There was a war, and Israel thumped the Ammonites' gourd. But I think what they're doing here, they're wanting to lay these right eyes of the people of Jabesh-Gilead as a reproach against all of Israel for that thumping they put on the Ammonites a couple hundred years earlier. Verse 3, "And the elders of Jabesh said unto him, Give us 7 days respite, that we may send messengers unto all the coast of Israel. And then if there be no man to save us, we will come out to thee." Give us 7 days to search out the land of Israel to see if anyone is interested in helping us. And then if no one responds to our request, we'll come out and you can pluck out our right eyes or however you see fit. Couple things that Nahash was okay with this. It was kind of strange to me. You know, here he's got an army that's come up against Jabesh-Gilead. Now, logistically, at this point in time, particularly, moving an army and sustaining it was very difficult. You had to have supply lines of food. You had to have supply lines of water. And to give 7 days for someone to prepare for an attack seems a bit odd to me. Perhaps Nahash wasn't prepared. I doubt that. I think it was that he didn't think that the people of Israel would answer Jabesh's Gilead's call for help. I think he was familiar with the fact that the men of Jabesh-Gilead didn't come to help Israel in the civil war against Benjamin, and therefore they would not come to help them. Verse 4. Then came the messengers to Gibeah of Saul. Now this is the first time it's called Gibeah of Saul, and from this point in the Bible, the Gibeah, it's located in Benjamin, will be called Gibeah of Saul. "And told the tidings in the ears of the people, and all the people lifted up their voices and wept." That's not a very good reaction. It's not a time to be weeping. It's a time of action. "And behold, Saul came after the herd out of the field. And Saul said, What aileth the people that they weep? And they told him the tidings of the men of Jabesh." Now, the fact that Saul returned from the field is interesting. It points out that he knew he was the man king of Israel, but what did he do? He went home and went to work in the fields, like some of them would have been hurrying to appoint this officer and that officer and getting ready to take over the leadership of the country. He comes home and goes to work in the field. I think a sign that Saul was waiting for further instruction from God as to what he wanted him to do. We also see humility in this. Saul was definitely not on an ego trip at this point. Verse 6, "And the Spirit of God came upon Saul when he heard those tidings, and his anger was kindled greatly." The Spirit of God, the Holy Spirit, came upon Saul, and his righteous indignation would be kindled. "And he took a yoke of oxen and hewed them in pieces, cut them in pieces, and sent them throughout all the coast of Israel," throughout the borders of Israel, "by the hands of messengers, saying, Whosoever cometh not forth after Saul and after Samuel, so shall it be done unto his oxen. And the fear of the Lord fell on the people, and they came out with one consent." They came out with one heart, with one mind, as one man would. And I don't think this fear of the Lord is very good. I think they were inspired by the Lord to come out and take action. "And when he numbered them in Bezek, the children of Israel were 300,000, and the men of Judah 30,000. This is interesting to note. We can discern here a trace of things to come. Why did they number the tribes of Israel separate from Judah? And again, a sign of things to come. Under David, the next man king of Israel after Saul, the nation was split. David wasn't king over the 12 tribes for the first 7 years that he reigned as king. Only the tribe of Judah. Then the last 33 years of his reign, he was over the entire 12 tribes. Solomon would reign over the 12 tribes, but due to his infidelity with the foreign wives that he took and worshiping other gods, God took 10 of the tribes of Israel and gave them to another man, the king of Israel, Jeroboam by name. Verse 9, "And they said unto the messengers that came, Thus shall ye say unto the men of Jabesh-Gilead, Tomorrow, by that time the sun is hot," in other words, about noon, "ye shall have help," or deliverance. "And the messengers came and showed it to the men of Jabesh, and they were glad." And that was, you're not going to just get help, you're going to get help very quickly. Watch what they do next. Verse 10. "Therefore the men of Jabesh said," this being to Nahash, the Ammonite, "Tomorrow we will come out unto you, and ye shall do with us all that seemeth good unto you." He's telling Nahash, "Tomorrow we'll come out and surrender to you, and if you want to pluck out our right eyes, so be it." This is brilliant deception. In military maneuvers, surprise, the element of surprise, is very valuable. You see, the men of Jabesh-Gilead could have said, "Aha, you guys are in big trouble. Saul and 330,000 people of Israel are going to come riding over the sky in the skyline tomorrow and kick you all's booty." He didn't say that. He said, "Okay, tomorrow we'll surrender." The element of surprise. Verse 11. "And it was so on the morrow that Saul put the people in three companies." He divided the military into three divisions. "And they came into the midst of the host in the morning watch," very early in the morning, "and slew the Ammonites until the heat of the day. And it came to pass that they which remained were scattered, so that two of them were not left together." They were scattered. No chance of regrouping. I'm sure when Nahash heard that, when they said, the men of Jabesh-Gilead said, "Tomorrow we're going to come out and surrender to you," he probably thought, "What a relief. We don't have to lay siege for weeks. We can go home and be with our wives and our children after we pluck out the right eye of all these people of Jabesh Gilead. Nahash probably said, okay, men, everyone gets an extra bottle of wine tonight. Well, what happens then? Early the next morning, the Ammonites wake up probably in a bit of a wine stupor, and lo and behold, 330,000 men of Israel are there to defeat them. Quite a contrast. Verse 12, and the people said unto Samuel, who is he that said, shall Saul reign over us? Bring the men that we may put them to death. Now this refers back to chapter 10, verse 27. Do you remember those that said, what man can save us? And they sent no present to Saul, not recognizing him as king. Saul's going to be very wise in what he does here. And Saul said, there shall not a man be put to death this day. For today the Lord, Yahweh, hath wrought salvation in Israel. Did Saul take credit for this victory over the Ammonites? No, he gave the credit to the Lord. But he's also gathering the people into a group of one rather than causing divisions among the nation. Boy, we see that today, divisions in our great nation, which that's fine. That's part of democracy, having differences of opinion and discussing them. But Saul here is saying, you know, I'm not going to kill those who what man can save us. I'm going to spare them and gain their support. Verse 14. Then said Samuel to the people, come and let us go to Gilgal and renew the kingdom there. Now, Gilgal, for those of you who don't know, was the first place of encampment when Israel first crossed the Jordan when they came into the promised land. You remember the priest asked God to let the people walk across on dry land. And as they did, it was flood season too. There was a lot of water. But just as the Red Sea parted, the Jordan parted. And they picked up, the priest did, 12 stones, one for each of the tribes of Israel. And they built a memorial there at Gilgal. And they, when your children ask you what mean these stones, you tell them how the Lord delivered Israel into the promised land. Verse 15, and all the people went to Gilgal, and there they made Saul king before the Lord in Gilgal. Everybody's on board now. And there they sacrificed sacrifices of peace offerings before the Lord. And there Saul and all the men of Israel rejoiced greatly, celebrating the victory over the Ammonites, as well as the fact that Saul had proved himself as a king of Israel. And he had also proved that he had some wisdom about him in the way he handled with those who refused to recognize him when he first was announced as the king. How will all this turn out? Well, we'll find out in our next lecture. We got a short message. We'll ask you to listen a moment, won't you please?
2: The book of Deuteronomy. The law was given as our schoolmaster. Have you been to school on God's Word? Certainly one way to go there is to study the book of Deuteronomy. Probably the most exciting thing that Deuteronomy has to offer for you is that great song of Moses, that those that overcome the false Messiah in the end generation will be singing. The law itself being the schoolmaster that keeps us out of trouble in these flesh bodies. Again, an education in taming that part of you that oftentimes needs taming through the old schoolmaster, that great book, Deuteronomy, the law, and its set ways of keeping you from harm's way even in this generation. You're going to enjoy it.
1: Welcome back. We're glad you could join back with us. Let's have the 800 number, please. 800-643-4645. That number good throughout Puerto Rico, the United States, and Canada. If you have a biblical question that you'd like to pose to be answered on the air, feel free to call that number and leave your question. Please don't ask questions about a specific individual, denomination, or organization by name. We try to teach God's Word in a positive format. Throwing out negative about others, especially our brothers and sisters in Christ, serves no purpose. We simply won't do it. We'll let God's Word do the teaching, the correcting, and the healing. If you're studying via the Internet somewhere around the world that's unable to use that 800 number, your announcer at the end of the hour will give you our mailing address. Quite all right to mail your questions in, being the point. Got a prayer request? We can do away with the telephone number. You don't need a telephone. You don't need a mailing address. Talk to your Heavenly Father.

0: Father, you know, if it is your will, a special blessing on each of these. We also lift up our military troops, and let's throw in the leaders of our great nation today too, Father. We ask you to watch over, guide, direct, touch, heal in Jesus' precious name. Amen, and thank you, Father. All right, let's get to some questions, see what's on the mind of folks across the country. Margaret in California. Pastor Dennis, this is my second attempt. Congratulations, you're going to make it this time. First of all, God bless you and your staff. My question, is the Sabbath Saturday or Sunday? I've been keeping Sunday as my Sabbath. Thank you and thank God for you. I'm learning so much. Well, we're glad you're learning God's Word. 1 Corinthians chapter 5, verses 6 and 7. Jesus Christ became our Passover. Well, let me ask you, what is the Passover? It's the highest Sabbath of the year. Jesus Christ became our highest Sabbath of the year, is what 1 Corinthians chapter 5, verses 6 and 7 says. Make a note too, Margaret, Hebrews chapter 4, it makes it very clear there that we're to put our rest in Jesus Christ. The word Sabbath means rest, so another proof that he is our Sabbath. And we Sabbath here at Shepherd's Chapel every day of the week. We're not one day a week Christians here. Christianity is a reality. It's not a religion. We live our religion every day of the week. We put our rest in Jesus Christ every day of the week. And this is from Kentucky, but I don't have a name. Does it say in the Bible that it is a sin to eat fat? I love hog's feet. My son said I was sinning to eat them. Thank you. I'm from Kentucky in Laurel County. We did a documentary in Laurel County, Kentucky, I believe, some years ago. And first of all, let me say eating swine is a violation of the health laws. Leviticus chapter 11, verse 7, swine's flesh, pig's feet, are unclean. Now, as far as the fat, you're saying two different things there. The fat does belong to God. When people made sacrifices, there were certain portions of the sacrifice that were cut out before, like for the peace offerings, the thank offerings, which became a sacrificial meal to the offerer. But first, the priest removed certain parts of the body that were heavy in fat content, and they were to be offered to God on the altar fire. Harris from Louisiana, I know you are to trust in God in everything. My question is, do you own a gun? Well, yes, I own several guns. I've also licensed to carry a concealed weapon, which is legal in Arkansas. If you're going to own guns, I suggest that you learn the laws of your state because they vary greatly from state to state, even city to city in some states, I understand. But, you know, possession of a gun doesn't indicate that you don't have any faith in God. It indicates that you have enough wisdom that you know that it might become necessary for you to protect your home, your family, and yourself. Self-defense has been a right that has been stated in God's Word from the get-go. It's not something that you should take lightly. And I'll tell you what, you know, we live in the rural areas of Arkansas, and if you had a situation come up at your home and you called 911, I'll tell you what, by the time 911 got there, if you were depending on them to get you out of the situation, the culprit would be long gone and you'd probably be dead. Marianne from Minnesota, the Bible says Jesus Christ has prepared mansions in heaven for believers, and there will be no marriages in heaven. But it is also said that houses will be built in paradise down here on earth when Christ returns and rules. Does that mean we will be able to be with our husbands or wives during that time to be able to live together? Please explain. From the time that Jesus Christ returns, we're not in the flesh anymore. We will be in spiritual bodies. And you're running a whole lot together there. John chapter 14, I'm sure, is where you're referring to, where Jesus tells his disciples, I go to prepare a place for you. In my Father's house, there are many mansions. That word mansions in the Greek is mone. It means to abide or continue with. And you can abide. You don't have to wait till you die or for Christ to return to abide with him now. If he's in you and you in him, you can mansion with Christ now. I'll leave it at that. All right, next question. We have Nicholas from Georgia. Did God give Lucifer his angelic name before he rebelled, or is this something Satan just called himself? The reason I ask is I checked, and Lucifer means son of the morning or the morning star. I'm confused as to why God would name him Morning Star when Jesus calls himself the Morning Star, and it was Jesus himself who created Lucifer, as it's written in John 1:3. Would you please explain this? By all things were Christ by Jesus Christ were all things created, is what John 1:3 says, if you're not familiar. But Satan's game is deception. No, God did not name Satan Lucifer. He selected that name for himself. Why? Because it confused you. It can also confuse others. You see, he wants people to believe that when he returns as Antichrist, that he is Jesus Christ. So anything and everything that he can claim, he comes on a white horse. Revelation chapter 6, verse 1. Who else comes on a white horse? Revelation 19, the King of Kings and Lord of Lords returns on a white war horse. You see, it's there in Revelation chapter 6, verse 2 and 3, it states that Satan has a bow, and that's tuxon in the Greek language, and it's a cheap fabric imitation. The bow that is around Christ, the Shekinah glory, Satan is going to be doing his best to imitate that with a cheap fabric imitation. He's going to be claiming to be the morning star, which is Jesus Christ. Curtis in Nevada, in Acts chapter 19, when Paul was in Ephesus, he asked the disciples there about their baptism. They told Paul that John the Baptist had baptized them, and then that it was about repentance. So Paul baptized them and many others with the Holy Spirit. In Acts chapter 19, verse 6, and when Paul laid his hands upon them, the Holy Spirit came upon them, and they spake with tongues and prophesied. So is speaking with tongues the same as speaking in tongues? Well, tongues means languages, both in Acts chapter 19, verse 6, also in Acts chapter 2, verse 4, and the following verse. Now, languages, and it says, if you look it up in your Strong's Concordance, and particularly a language that you weren't raised speaking in your home, a language that you learned after your first language. But what, you got to go back to Acts chapter 2, verse 4 to understand this. Remember, there were people there from all over the world, and they spoke many, many different languages. But what happened there that was unique in Acts chapter 2 and is evidence of the Holy Spirit? Everyone understood, down to the dialect of the county in which they were born. And It's a cloven tongue that everyone understands. It's not something where somebody stands up in church and makes unintelligible sounds and then has someone else interpret what that meant. That's not what evidence of the Holy Spirit is. Evidence of the Holy Spirit is when everyone understands that language. It's the same language that God's election will speak when they're delivered up before the synagogues of Satan. That's why it's important for God's election not to premeditate what they say or say what they're thinking. It's not they who speak, it's the Holy Spirit who speaks. And if you don't wait for the Holy Spirit, it's not going to be in that cloven tongue that everyone can understand. Roger in Pennsylvania, please tell me why angels in our Bible have wings. Well, let me first of all say that we were created in their image. Genesis chapter 1, verse 26. God said, let us make man in our image. Who is us? Us are the angels that were with him. I think the confusion concerning whether angels have wings, you can point to two things in the Bible. One, the tabernacle of Solomon. What did they have in there? They had two cherubims that were in the Holy of Holies. And they had wings that spread from one end of the Holy of Holies to the other end of the Holy of Holies. The wings on the Ark of the Covenant on the two cherubim make people think that angels have wings, but the symbology of the wings is that they're protecting the mercy seat. Another area that I think people confuse the fact that angels have wings is, for example, in Ezekiel chapter 1 and also other chapters in Ezekiel where the angels appear to have the ability to fly. And it's because they're in vehicles that fly. If you're totally unfamiliar with that, you might consider ordering Horses of the Bible, CD number 30431, which goes into that subject and covers it very well. Joanne in Indiana, where does it say there are 7,000 false teachers will not prosper and are no good? Well, 2 Peter chapter 2, verse 1 tells us that there will be false teachers among you, and a lot more scripture referring to false prophets, which can be translated false teachers. But I know of no place in the Bible, the King James Version Bible anyway, that states that 7,000 false teachers will not prosper and are not good. I don't know where you're getting that. When you ask a question, state a scripture that you think points to that, and then we'll take a look at it. Melvin in West Virginia, I know it must be a labor of love. I should commend you on your dedication and service. Well, thank you. And it is a labor of love. It doesn't seem like work to me to teach the Word of God. Every day that I can get up and say, I get to teach the Word of God today, is a good day. Melvin in West Virginia, would I be correct in assuming that the Lord mentioned in Matthew 24:50, since it is not a capitalized L in the word Lord, is the son of perdition? I noticed a capitalized Lord in verse 42. No, I think the Lord is referring to Jesus in parable form. He's kind of speaking in parables there at the end of Matthew 24. But it is referring to Jesus Christ, not the son of perdition. Bob in Indiana, if Deuteronomy chapter 32 verse 39 says God does bad things such as kill and wounds, where does the devil come into the bad spectrum if God does all this evil? Well, you're misunderstanding. By the way, that's in the Song of Moses. But toward the end of the Song of Moses, God does say, I kill and make alive. It's not talking about the flesh. It's talking about the spirit. God is in control is what that means. Matthew chapter 10, verse 28 tells us, fear not they which can destroy the flesh, fear he that is able to destroy both soul and body in hell. There's only one entity that has that power. It's our Heavenly Father, and that's what it's talking about in Deuteronomy chapter 32. I wound and I heal, neither is there any that can deliver out of my hand. Is how that concludes in verse 39 of Deuteronomy 32. God's in control is what that means. Bobby in Texas, over the years I have done some bad things. Is it too late to be forgiven so I can go to heaven? No, it's not too late at this point in time. But you must repent, Bobby. That means to have a change of heart. You see, you can't lie to God and say, God, I'm sorry I killed all those people. God, I'm sorry I stole and I did this and I did that and not really mean it. You see, you can't con God. You reap what you sow. And if you really want to be forgiven, you have to have first that change of heart. You have to admit what you did was wrong to your father. You have to tell him that you're sorry that you did it. You have to tell him that you're going to do your best not to ever do that again, and then ask for his forgiveness and say it and mean it. All right, Phil in Kentucky. Are we in the sixth trump? No, we're in the fifth trump. John from Arkansas. I love your teaching. I look on your program every day. I have learned so much from it. We're glad you enjoy studying the Word. When you ask for forgiveness in the Father and don't ask in the Son, will ye be forgiven? Well, if you're kind of, let me just say, Isaiah chapter 7, verse 14 states that a virgin will conceive and you'll call his name Emmanuel. Look at what Emmanuel means. It means God is with us. In John 14, 9, Jesus speaking, he said, he that hath seen me hath seen the Father. But if you're asking who we should pray to, then you must go to Matthew chapter 6. And the disciples asked Jesus there, how do we pray? And he said, you pray, our Father who art in heaven. So you pray to God in the name of Jesus, which gives you credentials as a Christian. Antonio in Illinois, in the eighth day creation, God made Adam, and from Adam, God took his rib and made Eve. My question is, did God do the same for the sixth day creation in Genesis chapter 6, 1? I know I don't think so. In Genesis 1, 27, it says, male and female created he them. I don't think he took a rib of the male to create those women. I believe, where am I at here? I'll watch your Bible station. Ooh, I'm having trouble with your writing. First of all, this is from Helen in Pennsylvania. Let's see here. About 1 year ago, Arnold and Dennis, I started watching about 1 year ago, Arnold and Dennis, and thank you for helping me to understand the Word better. You're good in what they are doing. Your stations, I guess, or staff. Thank you for that. I'm glad you're on TV. I believe in God and Jesus. He saved my life so many times. My question, what happened to Joseph? How did he die? And I'm going to assume you're talking about Joseph of the New Testament, the stepfather of Jesus. Well, it's not written what happened to Joseph. Historically, it's documented that Jesus made several journeys from the Middle East to Glastonbury, England, with his with Mary's uncle, Joseph of Arimathea. And what happened to And I assume he died. What happened to Mary? We have kind of a book in our library, book number 22, called Drama of the Lost Disciples. It's a $17 donation. It's a very good read if you want to know what happened to Mary after the crucifixion. Out of time, I love you all because you enjoy studying our Father's Word in depth. You know, it makes his day when he looks down and he sees you reading the letter that he wrote to you. We are brought to you by your tithes and offerings. If we've helped you, help us keep coming to you and to reach out to others of your brothers and sisters who are lost in this world of darkness. One thing that's most important, though, beloved, it's this. You stay in his word every day. Every day in your Father's word is a good day, even with trouble. You know why? It's because Jesus is the living word.
1: 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We hope you have enjoyed studying God's word here on the Shepherd's Chapel Family Bible Study Hour with Pastor Dennis Murray. 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We invite you to join us for the next in-depth Bible study each weekday at the same time. Thank you for watching today's program, and God bless you.

The book of James. James is a book that I know you'll enjoy because it is written, when you rightly divide it, to those that are scattered abroad. That's to say the 12 tribes, the 10 tribes scattered abroad, being very specific in your freedom of Christianity, the repentance, giving much personal instruction as far as controlling our thoughts and finding peace, and giving us those parameters wherein Christianity, defining those things that come from the Word of God. Example, that bitter and sweet water cannot come from the same spring. Well, from God's Word, you should not have both either. The practice of healing brought forth in this book of James. I know you're going to like it. James, that great book of instruction.

0: Welcome to the Shepherd's Chapel Network Family Bible Study Hour with Pastor Dennis Murray. Wisdom is understanding God's Word. Pastor Murray's unique teaching approach brings God's Word alive with meaning as he takes you on a chapter-by-chapter, verse-by-verse study of God's letter to you, the Bible. And now, here is Pastor Dennis Murray.
1: Good day to you. God bless you. Welcome to Shepherd's Chapel. Welcome to this family Bible study hour. Ready to get back into our Father's Word here at the chapel, this fantastic book of 1 Samuel. We're going to pick it up today, chapter 12, verse 1. And Samuel has granted the people's wish, much to his dismay and much to God's dismay, for a man king. And as we begin our lecture today, Samuel is going to kind of be taking the last steps of his role as judge of Israel. And when that's over, the theocracy is over and the monarchy is fully implemented. So we're going to ask that word of wisdom in Yeshua's precious name. Father, we ask you to open eyes, open ears this day. We're going to pick it up, 1 Samuel chapter 12, verse 1, and it reads, "And," in this connecting chapter 11 with verse chapter 12, both very closely related. Chapter 12 happened chronologically immediately following chapter 11. "And Samuel said unto all Israel, Behold, I have hearkened unto your voice in all that you said unto me, and have made a king over you." And again, it wasn't Samuel's decision, it was God's decision. God said, "Samuel, don't worry about it. They're not rejecting you, they're rejecting me." And that had to hurt our father's feelings. You know, he has feelings and emotions just like we do. We're created in his image. So, and when you're rejected, it hurts your feelings. Verse 2, "And now behold, the king walketh before you. You have Saul walking in your presence. And I am old and gray-headed. And behold, my sons are with you." The age of my sons witnesses my age. "And I have walked before you from my childhood unto this day." Now, Samuel will continue as a prophet to Israel, but and with this speech, he's turning over, resigning, if you will, as the judge of Israel. It will be up to Saul to judge Israel as the king in the future. "I have walked before you from my childhood." You remember his mother, Hannah, raised him until the age of probably 10, 11 or 12, approximately in there, and took him to Shiloh and left him with Eli, the high priest, to serve the Lord. So indeed, Samuel has walked before you from the childhood. Verse 3, "Behold, here I am. Witness against me before the Lord and before his anointed," referring to Saul, "whose ox have I taken?" Question. "Whose ass have I taken?" Question. "Or whom have I defrauded?" Question. "Whom have I oppressed? Or of whose hand have I received any bribe to blind mine eyes therewith? And I will restore it you." Samuel's wanting to go out with a clean slate. And there won't be one person who can say that Samuel defrauded them or took something of them to change his judgment. He was a good man. He called it just like it was. There were no gray areas with Samuel. It was either right or it was wrong. This word bribe to blind, it's kind of like redemption money is specifically what it's talking about. And for example, the crime of murder in God's law, Deuteronomy chapter 19, Numbers chapter 35, is capital punishment. If you have two witnesses and the person was premeditatedly lying in wait, murdered someone, the penalty was death. And this redemption money would be that if a judge were in a position that they could let it go, if someone was caught murdering someone, if they would butter his hand a little bit with some money, that's what this is talking about. That would have been corruption of justice. Samuel was a man of justice, not corruption of justice. Verse 4. And they said, "Thou hast not defrauded us, nor oppressed us, neither hast thou taken aught of any man's hand." Samuel was a good man. And here the people are kind of admitting their own guilt of the sin that they had in asking for a man king. It didn't get much better than Samuel as far as being fair and calling it just like it was. No gray areas, black and white, right and wrong. Verse 5. And he, this is Samuel, said unto them, "The Lord is witness against you, and his anointed," again that being Saul, "is witness this day that ye have not found aught in my hand." And they answered, "He is witness," turning over the leadership, the judgeship of Israel to Saul, the new man king. But I like that was smart, intelligent, the way he did. It's kind of like, you know, if any of you have anything to say against me about the way I judged Israel, I want to hear it now. And if you can prove it, I'll make it right. But he's going out with a clean slate. Now he's going to give the people of Israel a pretty good history lesson in how they have wronged not only Samuel, but they've also wronged God in rejecting him and asking for a man king. Verse 6, "And Samuel said unto the people, It is the Lord that advanced Moses and Aaron, and that brought your fathers up out of the land of Egypt." It wasn't Moses and Aaron who did it. It wasn't Moses and Aaron who brought the 10 plagues on Pharaoh and the Egyptians. It wasn't Moses and Aaron who caused the Red Sea to part so that the children of Israel could cross over on dry land as they fled from the armies of Pharaoh. It wasn't Moses and Aaron that fed the people manna in the wilderness. It wasn't Moses and Aaron that brought water forth from a rock. It was God that did it. Verse 7, "Now therefore stand still, that I may reason with you before the Lord of all the righteous acts of the Lord, which he did to you and to your fathers." You folks need to count your blessings. You're forgetting what all God did for your ancestors. Let me remind you. Let me give you a bit of a history lesson. "When Jacob was come into Egypt, and your fathers cried unto the Lord, then the Lord sent Moses and Aaron, which brought forth your fathers out of Egypt, and made them dwell in this place," the promised land. Now, in Egypt, they were oppressed by the Egyptians. A lot of their labor was very hard labor, making bricks for Pharaoh's building appetite. But God sent them, meaning Moses and Aaron, and God also sent me, Samuel is saying. Verse 9, "And when they forgat the Lord their God, he sold them into the hand of Sisera, captain of the host of Hazor, and into the hand of the Philistines, and into the hand of the king of Moab, and they fought against them." Time and time again, under the judges of Israel, Israel would become, and when times were good and they were prosperous, they would forget God and lightly esteem the rock of his salvation, as it's written of Jeshurun in the Song of Moses, Deuteronomy chapter 32, verse 15, and the following verses. Now this Sisera was a captain of Jabin, the king of Canaan, during the time of Deborah. The king of Moab that it's referring to was Eglon, and they fought against them. You forget God and you lose. But time and time again, when the people were oppressed by the Philistines, the Ammonites, the Moabites, they would cry out to God, and he would send a judge, a deliverer, to set things right and rule. Shofetim in the Hebrew tongue, the word for judge, prime of Shafat, which means to set things right and rule. Samuel was a good judge. Verse 10. And they cried unto the Lord and said, "We have sinned because we have forsaken the Lord and have served Balaam and Ashtaroth. But now deliver us out of the hand of our enemies, and we will serve thee." And over again, they would put away the idols, but it didn't last long. When they became prosperous again and times were good, it happened over and over. It was like a cycle. They would forget God, and then they would be oppressed by another enemy. Verse 11. And the Lord sent Jerubbabel. Jerubbabel, now the name for Gideon, the judge of Israel. Jerubbabel means "let Baal plead," and that's what they named him, because he tore down a altar of Baal when he was very young, and they came to punish him for doing that. And his father said, "Hey, if Baal's a god, let Baal contend, or let Baal plead his own cause." And Bedan and Jephthah, a judge of Israel that delivered them from the oppression of the Ammonites, and Samuel, and delivered you out of the hand of your enemies on every side, and you dwelt safe. And every time he sent you a judge to straighten things out. Now this Bedan, it means son of judgment. I think, and if you look at the Septuagint, the Syriac, and the Arabic translations of God's word, they all read that this is Barak, who was the leader of the military at the time of Deborah, when they went to war against the Canaanites. But Barak did not lead the military into war with the Canaanites. Deborah is the one who led the military into war against the Canaanites. She also being a judge of Israel and a prophetess, it's written. Verse 12, and when you saw that Nahash, that's the old serpent, the king of the Ammonites, the king of the children of Ammon, came against you, ye said unto me, "Nay, but a king shall reign over us," when the Lord your God was your king. And you know, it doesn't matter really who is the elected leader of a country, even to this day. You and I both know that God is the king, that God's in charge, and no election, no judge in a court is going to change that. God is king. God is the ruler in our lives. Verse 13, now therefore, behold the king whom ye have chosen. There's Saul, the man you chose, of whom ye have desired. And behold, the Lord hath set a king over you, a king who was an ass keeper who couldn't find his donkeys. You asked for it, you've got it. Verse 14, we're going to have a condition here. If, that little two-letter word that means so much, always attached to a condition. If ye will fear or revere the Lord, and serve him, and obey his voice, and not rebel against the commandment of the Lord, then shall both ye and also the king that reigneth over you continue following the Lord your God. The only thing that God ever asks is that his children do things his way. And that's what he's promising there. If you'll do things my way, that follow my commandments, yeah, you've got a man king now, but if you'll do your best to live by my commandments, then I'll bless you. Verse 15. But if, here's that little two-letter word again, another condition. If you will not obey the voice of the Lord, but rebel against the commandment of the Lord, then shall the hand of the Lord be against you, as it was against your fathers. If God be with us, who can stand against us? If God be against us, who can help us? Verse 16. Now therefore stand and see this great thing which the Lord will do before your eyes. Here we're going to see a sign from the God of his displeasure that they have chosen a man king over him. Verse 17, Samuel continues, Is it not wheat harvest today? I will call unto the Lord, and he shall send thunder and rain, that you may perceive and see that your wickedness is great, which ye have done in the sight of the Lord in asking you a king. Now, the wheat harvest would be in mid-May through mid-June in this part of the world. It would be hardly a drop of rain ever during that period of time. That's why they had the harvest during that time. You can't harvest wheat when it's raining. But thunder is always symbolic of God's judgment. And this unusual storm that God sent upon the people, a sign to them of his displeasure that they had chosen a man king over him. Verse 18. So Samuel called unto the Lord, and the Lord sent thunder and rain that day. God controls the weather. And all the people greatly feared the Lord and Samuel, knowing he was God's spokesman. And, you know, there's going to be another that can cause thunder and lightning to come. It's the Antichrist. You can read about that in Revelation chapter 13, verse 13. He's going to be able to snap his fingers and make lightning come down from the air. And you better be mentally, physically, and spiritually prepared for that show. Verse 19, And all the people said unto Samuel, Pray for thy servants unto the Lord thy God, that we die not, for we have added unto all our sins this evil to ask a king. Moses and Samuel are especially recognized as the greatest intercessors that man has ever had. In Jeremiah chapter 15, verse 1, the Lord says, I'm so angry with you that if Moses and Samuel were here and tried to intercede on your behalf, I would not listen to them. Two of the greatest intercessors of all time. The people going to Samuel, realizing when they saw this sign come to pass, rain, a storm during the wheat harvest time when it normally would not be a drop of rain in that period, they realize they have really messed up, and they're asking Samuel, intercede for us once again. And Samuel said unto the people, Fear not, ye have done all this wickedness, yet turn not aside from following the Lord, but serve the Lord with all your heart. Repent and straighten up and fly right. And you know, that's what we need to do today to receive God's blessings and to be pleasing to him, is to do things his way. This nation as a whole is going the wrong way. Seems like people try to turn things upside down. They try to make what's right wrong and what is wrong right. Homosexuality is rampant in this country. We've allowed same-sex marriages to become the norm in this country. We've got the federal government giving directions to schools that little boys, if they feel a little feminine today, can use the girls' restrooms and the girls' showers in our schools, and that the schools should accommodate those. Things are not going well in this country. We've taken God out of our schools. They're trying to take God out of our vocabulary. And we wonder why we have trouble. Why are these school shootings? What's going wrong? Well, if we turn back to God and do the best we can, we would be blessed again, not cursed. Verse 21, "And turn ye not aside." Don't turn aside from God's way. "For then should ye go after vain things, which cannot profit nor deliver, for they are vain." This word vain, the first time it appears in this verse, is a Hebrew word that most of you are familiar with. It's tuhu in Genesis chapter 1, verse 2, where it states that the Lord, the earth became, or was is what it says, but it should be translated became, void. That word is tuhu, and it's the same as the word vain here. It means empty or nothingness. And you know, over the course of time, it goes all the way back to Genesis chapter 11 when man created the Tower of Babylon in case there was ever a flood such as at the time of Noah, which occurred some 200 years before they built this stairway to heaven, so that if it rained again, as it did in the days of Noah, they could climb the stairways to heaven, creating their own salvation. It comes even to today when people try to create their own salvation with the rapture theory, their security blanket. You don't have to understand the book of Revelations. You're going to fly away. You're going to be gone. It's not biblical, friend. And it's vain. It's empty. There is no salvation in the rapture. There is a salvation that you can claim. His name is Jesus Christ. Verse 22. "For the Lord will not forsake his people for his great name's sake, if they would love and serve him, because it hath pleased the Lord to make you his people." The reason he created us, you can read about it in Revelation chapter 4, verse 11, where it reads that God created all things for his pleasure. Sometimes we don't do a very good job of pleasing him by doing things his way. He does love us. He doesn't always love what we're doing. 23. "Moreover, as for me, God forbid that I should sin against the Lord in ceasing to pray for you, but I will teach you the good and the right way." I won't be your judge anymore, but I will continue to be a prophet to the people of Israel. And you know, this shows you what a heart Samuel had. It would have been awfully easy for Samuel, once he was rejected and the Lord was rejected, that he could have just said, "Well, I'll see you guys later. You got your man king. I'm going over that hill and you're never going to see me again." And you know, people couldn't have held that against him really after being rejected. But he says, "I'm going to continue to be a prophet. I'm going to continue to teach you the right way." And it's very important. We need more teachers today to teach our people the right way. And of course, the way is Jesus Christ. Verse 24, "Only fear the Lord," or revere the Lord, "and serve him in truth with all your heart," with all your mind, you could translate this. "For consider how great things he hath done for you." And have you considered what great things God has done for you? Do you thank him? Do you just ignore him and wonder why things happen the way they do? Why are we here in the flesh? What's the purpose of this life? Well, if you get into God's word, you'd know, you'd learn what the purpose of this life is, and you would consider and love and serve your Father. 25. But if, here's that little big word again, another condition, ye shall still do wickedly, ye shall be consumed, both ye and your king. And as for the 10 tribes of Israel, this word consumed could be translated scattered. And I mean the 10 northern tribes, after they went into captivity to the Assyrians, when they came out of captivity, they went north over the Caucasus Mountains, becoming the Caucasian peoples of the world, settling in Europe, many of them later migrating across the Atlantic to the United States and Canada. But God scattered them from one end of the earth to the other. Chapter 13, we see Saul's reign becoming about, and also his illegal or improper sacrifice that he made. Let's go with chapter 13, verse 1. Saul reigned 1 year, and when he had reigned 2 years over Israel. Now, the reign of Saul is a bit unusual, as we see the reign of other kings of Israel in the books of Samuel and Kings. Normally, when a king is introduced, it states how old he was when he began to reign, how many years he reigned, and we're given a lot of information, many times who his mother was, which is unusual in God's Word, because very seldomly do you see females listed by name in the Old Testament. So it's thought, and it's, again, it's not biblical. Nobody knows for sure how old Saul was when he began to reign. I am in the group that thinks he was probably around the age of 40 when he began to reign. We're going to see that in his second year, he had a son, Jonathan, old enough to go to war. So Jonathan had to be at least 20 or 21 years old to be able to go to war. So that would mean that Saul had to be about 40 when he began to reign over Israel, because he's already got a son 2 years into his reign, old enough to go into combat. Verse 2, Saul chose him 3,000 men of Israel, whereof 2,000 were with Saul in Michmash, also this is well known today. It's about 7 miles north of Jerusalem, and in Mount Bethel, and 1,000 were with Jonathan in Gibeah of Benjamin, and the rest of the people he sent every man to his tent. Now, only 3,000, this is not an all-out war. How many was Saul able to muster against the Philistines? 330,000 of the house of Israel and the house of Judah combined. So we're not talking about all-out war here. They're probably attacking the Philistine garrisons or outposts that were on the land of Israel. Jonathan was a son of Saul. As we work our way through 1 Samuel, we'll learn that Jonathan was very, very close to David. They were like brothers. They loved each other very much. Jonathan was also a very courageous warrior. And Jonathan smote the garrison of the Philistines that was in Geba. And the Philistines heard of it, and Saul blew the trumpet throughout all the land, saying, "Let the Hebrews hear." Now, the shofar, the silver trumpets that God instructed the nation of Israel to create, they were used for many purposes. Originally, when the tribes were in the wilderness, it called each tribe's attention when it was time for them to break camp and move out when the camp was moving. The trumpets were used to summons the leaders of the princes of the tribes when there was a major powwow about to occur. They were also used militarily to sound charge, which is what the case was here. Let the Hebrews hear. Let's go get the Philistines. And all Israel heard say that Saul had smitten a garrison of the Philistines. Now, was it Saul who did it, or was it Jonathan who did it? And that Israel also was had in abomination with the Philistines. And the people were called together after Saul to Gilgal. Now, this was had in abomination of the Philistines. In the Hebrew, it means it caused them to stink. That's how much the people of Israel and the Philistines despised each other. The Philistines thought the Hebrews stunk. The Hebrews probably thought the same of the Philistines. Now, Gilgal, I want you to recall in chapter 10, verse 8, Samuel gave Saul instruction there that these three things are going to come to pass, and then you will be king over Israel and do what the Holy Spirit leads you to do. But there was one instruction. He said, when you go to Gilgal, you wait there 7 days, and I will come, Samuel speaking, and make sacrifice. Well, does that come to pass? Let's find out. Verse 5. And the Philistines gathered themselves together.

0: together to fight with Israel, 30,000 chariots and 6,000 horsemen, and people as the sand which is upon the seashore in multitude. Now we've got some, in my opinion, incorrect numbers here. There were some mighty armies that are mentioned in the Bible, but none had 30,000 chariots. You would never have more chariots in an army than you would have horsemen, which are cavalry, if you will. But it was a large army. We had foot soldiers as the sand of the sea. And they came up and pitched in Michmash, eastward of Beth Aven. The faith of Saul and Israel is about to be tested. Samuel said, you know, if you'll do things my way, if you'll do things God's way, and do the best you can to live by his commandments, I'll bless you. We're going to see if Saul does things God's way and is able to follow the instructions that Samuel, actually God, through the prophet Samuel, gave him. Beth Aven means house of nothing. This is probably as good a place as any to stop for today. We'll come back in our next lecture and see what happens with this huge army of Philistines gathered against the nation of Israel. We got a short message. We'll ask you to listen a moment, won't you please?
1: 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You need to know what the Mark of the Beast is. As it's written in Revelation chapter 13, verse 8, many will be deceived. Christ said in Mark 13, 23, "Behold, I have foretold you all things." 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Box 416, Gravette, Arkansas, 72736. Don't be deceived by Satan.
0: Glad you could join back with us. Let's have the 800 number, please. 800-643-4645. That number good throughout Puerto Rico, the U.S., and Canada. If you have a biblical question that you'd like to pose to be answered on the air, feel free to call that number and leave your question. We do ask that you keep the questions of a biblical nature. We don't want to get political in nature or anything else. So we'll do it that way. And please don't ask questions about a specific individual, denomination, or organization by name. We teach God's Word in a positive manner. Throwing out negative about others serves no purpose. We simply won't do it. We'll let God's Word do the teaching, the correcting, and the healing. If you're studying via the internet somewhere around the world and not able to use that 800 number, your announcer at the end of the hour will give you our mailing address. Quite all right to mail your questions in being the point. Got a prayer request? We can do away with the 800 number. You don't need a telephone. You don't need a mailing address. Talk to your Heavenly Father. He's there for you 24/7. I don't care where you're at or what you're doing. You can talk to him and he hears. Don't think you have a lot of competition these days. People are so busy making a living. They don't have time for God. And it makes you special when you make time for him. So talk to your Father. We do have these prayer requests, Father. We come united as one in the name of your Son, Yeshua Messiah, Father. We ask you to look upon these. You know their needs. We have financial problems, marital problems, addictions, Father. You know, if it is your will, a special blessing on each of these. We also lift up the leaders of our nation and our military troops who are in harm's way around the world, Father. We ask that you watch over, guide, direct, touch, heal in Jesus' precious name. Amen and thank you, Father. All right, let's get to some questions. First up today, we have Virginia in Georgia. I have a friend who says that God took Paul to heaven. I thought it was John. Could you

0: 2 Corinthians chapter 12. Stephen in Texas. I try to be informed, but what I see on the news makes me sick. Yeah, I hear you. Tell me how not to judge people. I saw a program on the Roman Empire regarding crucifixion. Until now, I never really knew how awful it is. It brought tears to my eyes. It is wrong to be sorry. Is it wrong to be sorry that Jesus had to suffer that way on the cross? God knows and can do everything. Couldn't he change prophecy if he wanted to? Well, he could have changed prophecy if he wanted to, but he didn't. And if you understand the Godhead, that the Father, the Son, and the Holy Spirit are one entity, you would understand that God did that himself. You see, Yeshua is the name, the Hebrew name in which Jesus is translated from, means Yahweh's Savior. And he was born in the flesh to show us how to cut it. And he was crucified on the cross. In doing so, he defeated death, which allows all of us to have the opportunity for eternal life. That's how much he loves us. John chapter 15, verse 13 states, greater love hath no man than this, that he lay down his life for his friends. Did you know God considers you to be his friend? What an honor. Rosa from Kentucky. I keep getting papers from Washington to send money for Social Security and Medicare. What are your thoughts on this? Well, I think if the bureaucrats in Washington hadn't spent the money that was supposed to be being kept for Social Security and Medicare for other purposes than what it was intended originally, they wouldn't be out of funds now. But they've got a serious problem with Social Security and Medicare. How they're going to continue to fund it, that yet it remains to be seen. Harris in Louisiana. Isaiah 53:2, is this talking about the first earth age? No, Isaiah 53:1-12 is talking about Jesus, the crucifixion. He took the stripes. We get the healing. It talks about him being brought forth as a lamb to the slaughter. He didn't open his mouth. And that he poured out his soul unto death. Isaiah 53, definitely prophecy of the crucifixion. Ruby in Louisiana, is it a sin to be cremated? No. Saul and his sons, when we get to 1 Samuel chapter 31, verse 12, we'll see that their bones were cremated. Ecclesiastes chapter 12, verse 7, it says the dust returns to the earth. That's the flesh returns to the earth. How the flesh gets back to earth doesn't matter. You're never going to need your flesh body again. Those who teach that the graves are going to open and the people are going to come up out of there and they're going to live in flesh bodies in the eternity, that's bunk. Who would want to live in the eternity in a flesh body that gets sick, that gets old? No, we have something much better waiting for us. It's our spiritual body. A lot of folks, most of them interested in making money off of expensive funerals with the coffins and all the other expenses when, you know, to the person who's deceased, it doesn't matter. They're with the Father. They're happy. They're in the arms of their Savior, Jesus Christ. And memorial services are nice, and it's a chance mostly should be to the benefit of those of us who remain in the flesh, to take comfort in the Word of God, to take comfort in family and friends and so on. But nothing wrong with cremation. And we got Ronnie in West Virginia. Why do people identify the holy day as Sunday when Saturday is the holy day? Am I wrong? Well, here at Shepherd's Chapel, we Sabbath. We put our rest, which is what Sabbath means, in Jesus Christ every day. Hebrews chapter 4 makes it very clear that Jesus Christ is our rest. Eric from Idaho, 1 Peter chapter 3, verse 20. The second part of this, Peter says, wherein few, that is, eight souls, were saved by water. But you teach that Noah had two of every flesh on the ark. Well, the eight souls of 1 Peter chapter 3, verse 20 are eight Adamic souls. Why did God choose Noah? Because he and his family had not intermixed with the Nephilim, the fallen angels. He was perfect in his generation. That means he was perfect in his pedigree and had not mixed. But the eight souls mentioned in 1 Peter chapter 3, verse 20, and you'll find this in Genesis chapter 7, verse 13, are Noah, his wife, his three sons, and their wives. That's eight people. And he did take two of every flesh onto the ark. That could also have included two of every race of human beings on the ark. That's either the case or not. The entire earth was flooded during the time of Noah's flood, because obviously races survived the flood. If Noah and his family had been the only human beings on earth, there's no way that we would have multiple races today. You don't get different races from one family that hasn't mixed. Albert in Texas. Where in the Bible can I find that we will know our loved ones? It's a very common question. In Ezekiel chapter 44, verse 25, there in Ezekiel 44, the subject is God's priest, the Zadok, which is his elect, reigning with Christ 1,000 years. And it states there in 44:25 that one of God's elect, the Zadok, can leave the millennial temple and go to a father, mother, brother, sister who hasn't married, that didn't take part in the first resurrection, and try and talk some sense in them to help them. If they were able to go to them, they would have to know them. They would have to recognize them. Betty in Kentucky, where did God come from? Well, in Exodus chapter 3, verses 13 and 14, after God appeared to Moses, God instructed him, you go down and you tell the people this, this, this, and that's going to happen. And Moses said, wait a minute. If I go down there and tell them this, this, and that, they're going to say, who sent you? And he's asking God, who are you? And God said, I am that I am. And in the Hebrew tongue, that is Ia Asha Ia. And it means I will be what I will and be and or become. God has been from the beginning of time, and he will be forever. God did not need anyone to create him. Beulah from Maryland, I thank you all for very good teaching. Thank you for your compliment. May God be with us all. And I'll second that. My question is Beulah in the Bible? Yes, you'll find Beulah, the name, in Isaiah chapter 62, verse 4. And which states, thou shalt be called Hephzibah. Hephzibah means my delight is in her, and thy land will be called Beulah. Beulah means married, and both Hephzibah and Beulah refer to God's election, who aren't those who aren't deceived by the Antichrist, the overcomers of Revelation chapter 15, verses 1 through 3. Larry from California, was I mistaken when I thought I heard you say some person started the rapture doctrine in 1830. And no, you weren't mistaken. Margaret MacDonald is her name. We offer a book here at the chapel. It's by an author by the name of Dave McPherson, entitled The Incredible Cover-Up. 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Patty in California. Our Lord and Savior Jesus Christ died on Golgotha, Calvary, on a hill, but was this a mount? Was this the Mount of Olives? No, he was not crucified on the Mount of Olives. He ascended to heaven from Mount Olivet, which is written in Acts chapter 1, long about verse 11 or so, and the following verses. And guess what? He's going to descend to the same place. That you can document in Zechariah the Minor Prophet, chapter 14, the first few verses as well. But I believe that Moriah, where Abraham took his son Isaac and was instructed by God, crucify, sacrifice your son here. And God provided, Yahweh Yiri in the Hebrew tongue, God provided a ram for the sacrifice. I think that was symbolic, that Abraham wasn't asked to sacrifice his son, but God would sacrifice his only begotten son on Mount Moriah. Golgotha, Calvary, all the same place where Jesus was crucified. Golgotha, if you translate it, means the place of the skull. Why was it called that? Because that's where all the crucifixions were held. Daniel in North Carolina, what is the unpardonable sin? To blaspheme the Holy Spirit is the unforgivable sin. Luke chapter 12, verses 10, 11, and 12. When the elect are delivered up before the synagogue of Satan, before Antichrist, in other words, they're not to premeditate what they will say, because it will be given to them by the Holy Spirit in that very hour. For one of God's elect to speak their own mind and refuse the Holy Spirit is the unforgivable sin. It's impossible that anyone has committed the unforgivable sin at this point in time. Daniel in North Carolina, if you make a vow to read the Bible every day but you don't, is that an unforgivable sin? No, we just covered what the unforgivable sin is. But I discourage people from making vows to God. If you make a vow to God and you don't carry through on it, do you think he's pleased with that? Obviously not. You shouldn't go making vows that you can't keep. And again, I discourage people from making vows to God for that reason. He considers that binding, and that's the way it is. Rosa from California. How can I help somebody who says he is agnostic to understand the word of the Lord? Please help me show him how our Lord is the only way to heaven. Well, Rosa, all you can do is plant a seed. I like what Elijah said to Israel in 1 Kings chapter 18, verse 21, when he called the 850 prophets of Baal and prophets of the groves, which were Jezebel and Ahab's prophets, and he called the people of Israel together to Carmel. And he asked the people of Israel, more so than the 850 false prophets, he said, how long are you going to halt or limp between two opinions? If God is the Lord, worship him. If Baal, symbolic of Satan, is God, worship him. You can't ride the fence. You have to be, you're either with God or you're not with God. And to me, an agnostic is someone who's trying to ride the fence. You can't ride the fence in God's eyes. You're either with him or you're not. Judy and Tennessee, the way the government is going is there going to be a rift. I'd say there's already been a pretty good rift. Watch, watchmen, watch. The things are starting to get very interesting. Sheila in Georgia, is a spirit that is in me an angel after I die? Well, the spirit in you is your spiritual body. 1 Corinthians chapter 15, Paul teaches we have two bodies. 2 Corinthians chapter 5, another good example that we have two bodies. We have a terrestrial body and we have a celestial body. We have an earthly body and a spiritual body. So in Ecclesiastes chapter 12, verse 7, when we die, the flesh returns to the earth and the spirit returns to God from which it came. Rodella in New Jersey, I have a question. I'm missing something and need your help. In Exodus chapter 2, verses 18 through 21, it says, when they came to Reuel, their father, after watering flock, and that Reuel gave Moses his daughter Zipporah. Genesis 36:4 says Reuel was the son of Esau from a wife Bashemath. Other places say Zipporah's father was a Midian priest and Jethro. Did Moses' father-in-law have several names or some titles? Is there more than one Reuel in the Bible? Okay, good question. Jethro is a title, and his given name was Reuel. Jethro is a given title that means his excellence or his excellency. Often in case in the Bible, there were more than one person, one man, by the name Reuel. There are four in the King James Version Bible. That's why I highly recommend a Smith's Bible Dictionary. Because if you take a Smith's Bible Dictionary and you look up Reuel, it gives you the four different ones, the Bible scriptures that relate to that particular individual, and it helps you keep straight. And of course, in Old Testament times, when people had only one name, they often listed such as Saul, the son of Kish. They listed their father's name, and that way you could keep up with which one was which. And they're giving me the out of time sign, and I do want you all to know that I love you a great deal. Why? Because you enjoy studying God's Word in depth. It just seems like this hour in studying His Word flies by sometimes. But it makes God's day when He looks down from heaven and He sees you with the letter that He wrote to you open, and you're seeking wisdom and knowledge from Him. It makes His day. You make His day, He's going to make yours. We are brought to you by your tithes and offerings. If we've helped you, help us keep coming to you and to reach out to others who are lost in this world of darkness. One thing most important, though, beloved, it's this. You stay in His Word every day. Every day in your Father's Word is a good day, even with trouble. You know why? It's because Jesus is the living Word.
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Overseers of truth. That's what God's elect are, okay? That this title falls under bishop, overseer, elder, elect, is to see something doesn't happen. And that is that out of seven churches in the year 96 AD, only two of seven were still holding to the real truth, the real gospel. Five had already gone by the wayside. Still had some good, but they sure had let the truth slide. And what is important is, what was that truth? What did Smyrna and Philadelphia still teach? They taught who the Kenites were. And if you're not in a church that teaches those that claim to be of our brother Judah and do lie and are the synagogue of Satan, you're in a heap of hurt. You're shortchanging the people. You've allowed someone to change the word. One of the main messages of the word, the only message that Christ helped and helped up those two churches was the fact that they still believed and knew how Satan had interfered, as people allow him to, into the word of God. And it is the word, basically. This is going to be the topic of this message. A lot of people think an overseer, well, boy, I'm going to whip them into line. I'm going to straighten them out. That's not what it's about. If you teach the real word, it will straighten the people out. You want me to say that again? If you teach the real truth, the real word of God, it will keep the people straight, because troublemakers can't stand the heat. They split. Okay? You don't have to worry about it. Naturally, you have to have discipline. Now, that goes without saying, and it's obvious, you sow what you reap. So along those edges, those things still pertain. But never, never, never take your sight away from what the church was intended for, what it's about. I'll be using two words, episkopos, and also presbyteros, which is to say, it covers all of those names I forementioned: elect, overseers, deacons, elders. It really, when you break them back in the Hebrew, they both mean to feed, as a shepherd. What does a shepherd feed? He feeds the sheep, and he feeds them what? What they're supposed to eat. But what about God's children? What are they supposed to eat? The famine in the end times, as it is written in Amos chapter 8, is not for food. It's for hearing the word of God. Unchanged, on course, and the real truth that, here's where the big difference comes. If you don't have the real word of God, your family's not blessed, period. I'm sorry, that's just the way it is. But if you have the word of God, both your church, your elders, your election, they're blessed. You can't help growth, because people are drawn to truth. So oversee the truth and keep it. Don't let it be hankied with. Don't tolerate it for one moment, anything that pulls away from the truth. Christ taught this ever so many times. Number one, remember when the feeding of the 5,000, and then later more, and they took up 12 baskets, what did Jesus warn them of? Be sure and feed the people. Be sure and do this. Be sure and do that. He said, no, you beware. When you pick up a bunch of scraps, you beware of the doctrine of men that try to change my word. Okay, that's what he warned about. The doctrine of the Pharisees and Sadducees, the scribes, which is to say the Kenites, had moved into in part. And that's what he wanted you to be aware of. They will take you down Primrose Lane if you allow it. Having said that, open your Bibles, if you would, to Acts chapter 20, the Acts of the Apostle, how you're supposed to act, how you're supposed to conduct yourself, how you're supposed to relate to our Heavenly Father.
Acts chapter 20, verse 26. And Acts chapter 20, verse 26 reads as follows. Wherefore, I take you to record this day. Now, I'm going to call you to account that I am pure from the blood of all men. In other words, old Paul is saying, I have kept myself, my innocency as far as misleading people. 27, for I have not shunned to declare unto you all the counsel of God. I haven't held back one bit of the truth. I haven't held back on one word. And I haven't put a bunch of words into it. I've stayed with the message that Christ gave. You see, that's what's important, beloved, is Christ's message, because men will mislead you. And it may be to get on an ego trip. You know, some men, I hate to tell you this, and most the ladies all know this, men don't sometimes, okay, that some men get on ego trips. Right? You know, and so they will turn from the truth to think, well, this must surely apply to me, therefore I'll be Abraham, or I'll be Abraham's uncle, you know. They're nothing. Okay. They're a teacher of God's word if they will stick with it. And aside from that, we're all the same. Okay, everything is common. Now, he said, I didn't hold back one thing of the word. Do you understand the subject here is God's counsel, which is the word? Okay, don't get away from that. Verse 28, take heed therefore. That means you be real careful unto yourselves and to all the flock over which the Holy Spirit hath made, I repeat, made you overseers to feed. Let me say that again. To feed the church of God, which he hath purchased with his own blood. This word feed, as it is here, don't read over that. It's poimera in the Greek, and it means to shepherd, okay? To feed as a shepherd would feed. Now, you might say, well, why does he always go back to the shepherd? He was the head shepherd. That's why our chapel is even named after him, the Shepherd's Chapel, okay? How did he feed? The word, his word. He was the living word. And that's what you feed, not a bunch of malarkey, not a bunch of traditions of men, not a bunch of apple stories, but truth to the word, whether it be children and or otherwise. You teach the word of God as it's written. Now, he said, I have made you overseers. And the word overseers is superintendents. To be on guard against what? Well, bad people, divorcees. And no, he didn't say that. He didn't say that at all. Well, you're not supposed to do this and do that and do something else and do something. He didn't say that. He said, I've made you overseers of the word to see that it doesn't get changed, to see that it's held true. And again, I would remind you, why was Smyrna and Philadelphia so blessed that out of seven churches, even in 96 AD, how far do you think it's drifted here in 2005? Teaching the truth, the word, an overseer, a presbyter, meaning, and I'm not mentioning a denomination here, I'm saying a word, a superintendent of truth, okay? And beloved, you know, what makes this so serious is your brothers and sisters' souls depend on it. Did you hear what I said? Your brothers and sisters' souls depend on it as to whether they make it or they don't make it. It's to hold to the truth and not be deceived. It is so gentle, the truth is. It is so loving. And it is so simple. But man loves to muddy the water with his linguistic talents.
you know, of screwing, I'm messing stuff up, I'm sorry. Okay, they can really do it, okay? Instead of letting God's simple truth flow as it's written, okay? Now, understand again, I have made you overseers, you are to feed. Not a bunch of malarkey again, but truth. And you're supposed to take the trouble and the time to know what's right and what's wrong. Verse 29, for I know this, he said, you can count on this. I know this, that after my departing shall grievous wolves enter in among you, not sparing the flock, wanting to take it over. They're coming. You know, understand this for a moment. You say, well, why would he mention wolves? What do wolves feed on? Sheep. They love them little lambs, okay? They just love to take them little lambs and just tear them apart, take them on a deep study, okay? We take these little lambs on a deep study, okay? Not God's word, okay? That's why he uses the terminology, the term rather, of the a wolf, because that's what a wolf does. He'll tear up the sheep. And you're an overseer? And you're going to let that happen? You're going to allow people to get away with changing the word of God? And you're a Christian? I can't believe that. Because you were appointed an overseer, you see to it. It's got to be scripture. It can't be changed. It will happen exactly as it's written. It always has. And it will always continue so. Verse 30. Also, of your own selves shall men arise, speaking perverse things to draw away disciples after them. People love, you know, how many things people do sometimes to draw a crowd, you know. Butter people up. You know Satan's main clause? I can tell you're a wonderful expert of a person just by being near you, but, okay, and then here it comes, okay. So you want to be real careful. What's important? The scripture. What did he say? I have not shunned to declare unto you all the counsel of God. What does a man's counsel amount to? You know, you got a lot of counselors, and I'm not going to knock them or anything, but people are going to do what they want to do anyway. You can counsel them from night till morning, and they'll listen for a little while, but when it all gets through the strainer, they're going to do what they want to. They're responsible for their own actions, and to teach maturity and to teach people they are responsible for their own actions is the best counsel you can give aside from God's word. Save yourself a lot of time, okay? And so people will try to change the word of God into a message that might draw away someone that might be a little weak, that is a new student. Well, you're an overseer. You can't put up with that. You can't tolerate it. Don't let anyone change the scripture. Teach it the way it's written. Believe it the way it's written. You know, if God says a certain thing, if Christ explains something to you, do you need a man then to explain it further? Now, I know there are some things in parabolic form that maybe you need a teacher to help with, or you need men to discuss with. But if God says through the Son, that plant right there is green. And then you get some men that say, yes, you see, it's the way the plant grows. It's the stuff that's within it that makes it appear to be green. No, he said it was green. It's green. Listen to the Lord Jesus, not man, okay? You don't need to interpret further the truth from what God states. Okay, but you're going to always have the wolves that will come along yapping, and they're going to make you a better mousetrap. That's not to say that
that ingenuity is not good and well and all that, but there's one thing in our lives that is fixed, and that's the Word of God. The Word of God is fixed, it is permanent, but at the same time you must recognize it's pregnant. By pregnant, I mean it grows. It grows in clarity and in understanding as you mature and rise to the occasion of accepting the Word. Verse 31. Therefore, watch. Do what? Play around? No. Therefore, watch and remember. Remember what? Don't let someone change the Word. Remember that by the space of 3 years, I cease not to warn everyone night and day with tears. I really tried. I wanted you to remember. I cautioned you. Verse 32, and now, brethren, I commend you to God and to the Word. Commend you to what? To the Word. What Word? The Word of His grace, which is able to build you up. What is it that the Word does? The Word builds you up. It prospers you. It strengthens you. It sets you aside. Do you know what set aside one is? That's a saint. And I'm not saying, I don't want a bunch of you to get saintly on me here all of a sudden and start playing a harp for me. We'll get along. Well, a harp's fine, but. And to give you an inheritance among all them which are sanctified. That means set aside. Sanctified is set aside. Because they accept the Word for what it is without somebody trying to bring along a bunch of malarkey, fancy men's lingo, and change the Word from what it is. Listen, Christ paid an awesome price on that cross for your salvation, whereby when you follow His Word, you've got eternal life. Why would you let some nutcase come along and tell you something different? You know, you know what? You will actually, many of you may know what I'm about to say, and some of you may not. You might even have a nutcase that will come along and say, brethren, I'm going to present to you the laughing church. That's all they do is laugh. What about the Word? You know, anytime they're supposed to be overseers of the Word and they're all laughing, what's happening there? They're ignorant. That's terrible. What? They're not overseeing God's Word. Now, hey, listen, there are churches that call themselves the laughing churches. I didn't make that up, okay? Unfortunately, it's true. Sad, but true. Do you see what they did, though? It does your soul and your heart good to laugh, okay? Now, don't start laughing at me, though. Okay, but seriously, it really a good deep belly laugh, just wah, you know. But that's not church. That's what's natural. If you follow God's Word, it will keep you happy, and you can laugh a lot. Okay, you can laugh a lot because it gives you the answers that you need to keep you happy, to keep you satisfied, and to keep the food supplied to you that a shepherd would bring, which is truth, God's truth, the truth of His Word, giving you a full and a complete life. Okay, now let's go to the book of Peter here for a moment. Want to go to 1 Peter Chapter 2. We'll pick it up with verse 21. We're just going to dabble here a little bit today in what an overseer is supposed to oversee. Well, I have to take care of the gossip in the church. You know, it's up to me to pass all this around so that everybody knows the bad, dirty stuff. When maybe most, at least... Do you know something I've noticed about gossip in my lifetime? 99% of it is lies. I mean, who wants to wait around in stuff? You know, that's no fun.
truth is so healing. What a balm. Verse 20, healing balm is what I mean, okay? And with these terrorists around, you got to be careful how you say the word balm. Okay, chapter 2, verse 21. For even hereunto were you called, because Christ also suffered for us, leaving us an example that you should follow his steps. When you follow Christ's steps, it's not going to be a rose garden for you. Well, what do you mean? I want to live like Jesus. Well, they beat him. They crucified him. What makes you think you're different? If you teach the real truth and you really stick to the gospel, there's going to be some people that are going to talk against you. Does that bother you? I don't care what they say. Okay, as long as you stick to the truth and you live your life as you feel comfortable with it, hey, sola me. You know, that's another language that means shove off, coxswain, you're loaded. Okay? Don't need that kind of stuff. Okay? That's not quite true. It's hard to get Navy talk and other things to line up, but it'll work. Okay? 22. Speaking of Christ, who did no sin, neither was guile found in his mouth. 23. Who, when he was reviled, reviled not again. He didn't say, well, I'll get even with you. It's just like you, when somebody really says a bad thing about you, do you have to jump up and run over there? No, he didn't. You know why? He's going to tell us. When he suffered, he threatened not, I'm going to get you back for the last thing I do. He didn't say that, okay? But committed himself to him that judgeth righteously. Whoa. Committed himself to Almighty God, and God carries a big, big correcting rod, staff. Okay. You know what one of those shepherd staffs has a hook on it for? It can really reach out there and hook you in, okay? And say, we're going to the woodshed to talk. Okay. God has a way of doing that. You know, a lot of people say that good people allow themselves to be run over. Don't go that far. Okay, that's not what I'm talking about. If somebody comes up to you and, you know, the Bible says if someone slapped you, turn the other cheek. But what was the subject? You were supposed to be an overseer of the word, and you got some tender-minded preacher that you're trying to teach, and you offend him to the point, like maybe you tell him you're misleading your people by teaching them there's a rapture, whop, you know, then turn the other cheek, because you messed up, you overloaded his donkey, okay? He wasn't ready for that. Then, you know, it's your fault. But if somebody on the street walks up and slaps you, knock him down. Okay, we're not second-class citizens. We're children of God. Act like it, okay? And expect to be treated like it. But oversee the word. God takes care of those things that are so minor and yet can be hurtful if you let your skin, you know, get thin, thin, thin, thin. Get a thick skin, you know, and know that God takes care of you. He does. I believe that with all my heart. 24. Who his own self bare our sins in his own body on the tree, that we, being dead to sins, should live unto righteousness, by whose stripes ye were healed. He took the stripes. You understand, they beat him. They were cruel to him. They put a crown of thorns on him that the blood rushed down his face in pain in that hot sun, nailed to that cross, that Roman cross. He didn't complain. He took the stripes. He was perfect. We get the healing when you oversee the word.
And when you keep it straight, when you don't let man change truth, and you live it as best you can. None of us are perfect. I've never met a perfect human being in my life. About the time, well, I'm going to go there. 25. For ye were as sheep going astray, but are now returned unto the shepherd and bishop of your souls. In other words, I want you to know who the chief shepherd is, the chief bishop, the chief overseer. It's Christ. It's his word. He paid that price. Don't let someone change his message. Don't let someone, by your own soul, allow it to be toyed with. Stick to the word of God as it is written. The word will bless you. The word will prosper you. The word will keep you out of trouble. The word will bring you God's blessings. And you know something? God's on the throne. He's got all the little buttons that he can push on every entity. And he's not bashful to push them, okay? He can push anybody's buttons he wants. And many might say, well, how would he know? What did he tell Satan? Revelation chapter 9, verse 4. Don't you touch those that have the seal of God in their forehead. Now, do you have it or not? If you've got the seal of God in your forehead, which is this word we're talking about, that you're supposed to be an overseer of, Satan can't dent your fender, okay? He can't dent your mind. He can't have any power over you. Quite the contrary, you've got power over him. Because Christ gave it to you. I give you power over not some of your enemies, all of your enemies. And of course, that's in Christ's name. Okay, so he is our chief shepherd. You are to follow his example. That's what he's saying here. What did Christ do? Did he go around dressing people down? Now, we don't allow no divorces in here, and I'm not, I hope... Anyone, there's somebody new here that divorcees can sit right up here at front if they want to, if they've repented and whatever, you can sit right here in the front and you're just as welcome. You can enjoy the full value of the church. Why? Because you're a Christian, you repented, and you got a whole brand new start in life. Don't let somebody pick on you. What's important? The word. Don't let someone change it. The word says, now that I've brought, it's going to sound like I'm picking on divorcees. God help them, I'm not, okay? But somebody's going to say, well, but what does the word say about it? Repent and you're forgiven. Okay, you got a new start. That's what the word says. Don't let somebody change it and cause you to be a hypocrite trying to give instructions that you don't know what you're talking about. Take the whole word, not part of it. Oversee, and the warning is, don't let someone change the word. Now, go to the fifth chapter of this great book of Peter with me. First Peter chapter 5. And it reads, the elders, that's the overseers, which are among you, I exhort. I want to talk to them a minute. I want to be real serious here. Who am also an elder and a witness of the sufferings of Christ and also a partaker of the glory that shall be revealed. I, Peter, saw the suffering. I was in the crowd, the apostles. I know how it happened. Okay. Verse 2, what does he say to you? And he called you an elder. Feed the flock of God, which is among you. Where? Over in nincompoop? No, he said among you. Be active, in other words. Taking the oversight thereof.
And that remark I just made doesn't mean wait till you go off to some way distant land. Nothing wrong with that. Thank God for missionaries. But don't wait till you get somewhere else to teach. Do it to those that are among you. Plant seeds. Got it? Okay. Be active, in other words. Not by constraint. I'm sorry. Feed the flock of God which is among you, taking the oversight thereof. You know what oversight is? That's an overseer. One that isn't, that takes charge. Not by constraint, but willingly, not for filthy lucre. Don't do it for money, but of a ready mind. A mind that the Holy Spirit has touched. And you feel that truth, and you know the import of it. You know how that it changes and blesses lives that are lost and broken pottery that maybe has given up. But that truth will put that pot back together and give it hope and forwardness and make an overseer out of it, where it becomes accountable to those that he or she is among. Being a servant of God, an overseer of the Word of God. But don't ever let someone change it. Like a wolf trying to steal off sheep. Don't let it happen. Verse 3, neither as being lords over God's heritage, but being in samples to the flock. You know, this is something that's really important. You know, you don't understand, brother, this ministry is mine. That's why I call it Joe Doe Ministries. Oh, I didn't know Joe Doe had a ministry. I thought God had the ministry, if you want God's blessings. Well, you don't understand, brother, I am Joe Doe. I understand a lot more than you think I do. Okay. So be careful. Don't try to lord it over people. You know, you might say, well, I would just like to be important. You are. You're an overseer. You're an overseer to see, you know, many of you have a little grandchild, just plant a little seed. How more important in life could you be than to help your family? You know, that's important. That's fantastic. But don't lord it over, okay? Do you know what lord it over kind of gets into? That's what he's talking about. Well, we're going to have a bunch of do-dos and don'ts here. Okay. This comes first. I don't want you women wearing any pantsuits. I don't want you wearing no makeup. But and then you stop and think, Lord, look what they'd look like. Oh, forgive me, the Irish is cooking. I mean to tell you, I should not have said that. I think women are pretty with or without makeup. Right? I really do. But anyway, isn't that ridiculous? That was my point, okay, is that they bring, you know, I have received letters with tears upon them. They said I was going to hell if I'd wore pantsuits back to church there. That's terrible. God's word doesn't say that. It says it nowhere. It does say that a woman should not take a man's place in a sexual act. That's what the idiom means. But ignorance is bliss, I guess. Anyway, enough said on that. Don't let people change the word. Don't do it with, if you study God's word to show yourself approved, you don't need a bunch of do-dos and don't-don'ts to be an overseer. You do it out of love. And not to make yourself feel like you're something that you're not. That's folly. Do you know what the word hypocrite in the Greek really means? It means play actor. They're just play acting. They're not really an overseer. They're play acting like it. You know, that is important, that if you want part of God's heritage, that's his blessings also. You do it his way, but being in samples to the flock,
you set them up saying, I'm Joe Doe, they're all going to want to be Joe Doe instead of children of God. You need to be a Christian, Christ man. That's what you need, okay? Verse 4 to complete. And when the chief shepherd shall appear, he shall give a crown of glory that fadeth not away. You got it made. That's part of the heritage, okay? Is to be approved by our Heavenly Father. And his approval is ever so important. Okay. What I want you to do is turn back to one of the shortest, little book of Titus, which really follows the books of Timothy. To make it so short, sometimes you'll go right past it if you're not careful. Right after Timothy 2, you'll find a little book named Titus. Titus means protected, and certainly he was. Titus chapter 1, verse 1. Paul, a servant of God and an apostle of Jesus Christ, according to the faith of God's elect overseer. Okay, got it? In the acknowledgement of the truth, what is the truth? God's word, which is after godliness. In verse 2, in hope of eternal life. I'm going to correct that a little, in sure hope and knowledge of eternal life, which God, that cannot lie, promised before the world began. There, that says so much as an overseer of the word that you don't want to miss it. The plan of salvation was set in before this world age ever began. It was his plan, and from the first earth age, that salvation come forth. Beloved, that's why it's important that you be an overseer of truth. But do you know something? There are not all that many people in all of the churches of the land that realize there was an earth.

which is committed unto me according to the commandment of God our Savior. In other words, an overseer, responsible, be responsible, and change lives. Doesn't, you know, and keep it simple. Don't try to lord it over. Perhaps an oversimplification is these people that'll drive around with a tract saying, "Do you love Jesus?" You know, but I mean, they need a little meat along with the milk, okay? And I'm not knocking anybody. Evangelists can do whatever they want to, and I'm not going to complain about them. 4:2 Titus. This is old Paul writing to Titus, you understand. To Titus, my own son, after the common faith, grace, mercy, and peace from God the Father and the Lord Jesus Christ, our Savior. So there you have it, the word, the commandment of God. Don't change it. Don't try to change it. Verse 5, for this cause left I thee in Crete, that thou shouldest set in order the things that are wanting, and ordain elders, that's overseers, in every city as I had appointed thee. In other words, make sure the word gets out there. If any be blameless, the husband of one wife, having faithful children, not accused of riot or unruly, for a bishop must be blameless as the steward of God, not self-willed, not soon angry, not given to wine, no striker, not given to filthy lucre. Don't do it for money, okay? Now, you see, here's where you get ignorant people teaching God's word that you get in trouble. A lot of people are kept from the office of some churches, maybe it's just as well, because they're divorced and they've remarried. And they said, you can't be a bishop in this church. Now, you've got common sense, okay? If a man and a woman, for some reason, get divorced because one can't stand the way the other opens a package of wieners, okay, and they just really fall out of love and for no, just really both of them, maybe, let's call them sinners, they get a divorce, okay? And then, with repentance and so forth, they remarry, this old boy does, or woman, whichever the case may be, and they're remarried. Now, let me ask you a question. How many wives does that man have? That he's living with, of course. One. A husband of only one wife, you know? Now, this makes it hard on certain religions, all right? But that's what it's talking about, and that's the law, okay? And many might say, well, that's not what Jesus said. Oh, yes, it is. He said without repentance, it could even be adultery. But once you repent, do you realize Jesus has the power to give you a clean white page in the book of life? A fresh start. And don't you ever let man judge you when Christ has forgiven you. Never let him change the word, okay? Be that as it may, I'm just showing you how that man can change things. And some people don't stop to think. That sounds like a bunch of malarkey to me, okay? Verse 8, but a lover of hospitality, a lover of good men, sober, just, holy, and temperate. Now, we're talking about a pretty good old boy here, okay, or woman. And it would be nice if all of us could make it to that point. But nobody's perfect. So don't, if you wait to serve God until you're perfect, you're not going to make it, okay? It's like a lot of people will say, well, I would like to be baptized, but I still have bad thoughts. So welcome to the club. That's why you get baptized, is to help you get over stuff like that, okay? You know, you just, Christ helps us, that he is our helper. Verse 9, holding fast the faithful word. Holding what fast? What does fast mean? It means don't change it. Hold it to your heart.
the word as he hath

0: been taught that he may be able by sound doctrine, not a bunch of malarkey, by sound doctrine both to exhort and to convince the gainsayers. Can you do that? When you absorb God's word, don't ever have a overseeing job that muddies the water, that makes life so difficult that no one can live in it. You see, God loves his children. And when he makes you an overseer of the word, he wants them saved. He doesn't want to zap somebody every day. Correct he will if they need it. It's because he loves them though. Just like a good overseer sometimes has to take a stand that the word doesn't get changed. And it can get a little bit, tough love can be a little rough. But it's healing. He took the stripes. We get the healing, okay? And the gainsayers cannot move against the truth. Verse 10, for there are many unruly and vain talkers and deceivers, especially they of the circumcision. That's unfortunately to say those of the church. Man, that family is really churched. Oh, are they? Well, it's according to whether they're churched in truth or not, isn't it? Whose mouths must be stopped, who subvert whole houses, teaching things which they ought not for filthy losers. Ill-gotten money, okay? Show me a man that teaches, well, I won't go there. Every servant is worthy of his hire, okay? Now, we're here in Titus, and I'm on the next page back, you'll have 2 Timothy. And in conclusion, I want you to go to chapter 2. Of 2 Timothy, verse 14. Why do you have the word? Why do you go to church? Why do you study the Bible? Verse 14. Of these things, put them in remembrance. Don't ever forget it. Charging them before the Lord that they strive not about words to no profit, but to the subverting of the hearers. In other words, a word that will build, that will help, that will strengthen, and know you're a child of God. Verse 15, study to show thyself approved unto God, a workman that needeth not to be ashamed, rightly dividing the word of truth. Do you know what rightly dividing the word means? It means to take the statement divided according to the law, the time, who it's written to, and the place. And understand by that a deeper meaning, but yet at the same time, as wisdom always is to take that that may be complicated and simplify it whereby anyone can see it. That's true wisdom as an overseer of God's word. Is to bring clarity, to bring truth. So do study to show yourself approved of God. That means your Father loves it when you study. That's why all you have to do is say, I need a little help here, Father. Bang. If you're serious, he'll give it to you, all right? One more verse to complete. But shun profane and vain babblings, for they will increase unto more ungodliness. It just gets further and further away from truth, from our Father's word. So, how do I tell the difference between vain babbling and God's truth? God's truth brings you blessings. God, always remember this, God is not the author of confusion. Anytime something is confusing to you, you better be real careful. It's probably not of God. God is the author of peace. This is why after the crucifixion in the book of John, Christ twice or thrice says, peace be upon you. That's his message. That's what the word is. It brings you peace of mind in a very, very troubled world. And it guarantees you, not maybe, not perhaps, a heritage in the kingdom, because he loves his children. All right, Heavenly Father, thank you, Father, for the word, Father. keep it in our minds, Father, even in Smyrna and Philadelphia, held that truth and taught that truth. May we continue to teach that truth. Absorb us in thy word, Father. We ask it in Yeshua Jesus' precious name. Amen.
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0: And played Pinky Toes with some brat that hates him and is disobedient and needs whopped, okay? That would just be a little bit unkind for our Father to do that. So that's what he said and that's what he meant. As long as they hate him, they've got, first of all, what is sin? And as it is written, sin is to transgress God's law. And as long as they can, to hate God is a transgression. Why? First commandment. He's number one. So don't let that one throw you. Okay, Earl from South Carolina. Is the devil still in heaven? De facto, yes, he is. But spiritually, he also, his spirit is loose. The evil spirit and the good spirit, being the Holy Spirit, can touch people on this earth. But de facto, he is not cast from heaven yet. Patty from Texas. Someone asked me about once saved, always saved, and I was wondering if you could lose your salvation if you don't repent of sin. Well, if you don't repent of sin, you're going to pay for it. Okay, you will pay for all sins you have not repented of. And don't anybody start keeping a log of all your sins. Just say, I repent for all my sins and mean it, of course. And they're erased. They're not there anymore. They're gone. But once saved, always saved is only a true statement in as much as Christ is the Savior. He did not fail. But don't ever for a minute let some preacher, teacher, or quack tell you that you can't fail, because you sure can. You can fail by not repenting. You can fail by not fessing up. And you can drift so far away that you could even get tangled up in a rapture theory and jump in Satan's wagon when he comes to say, I'm flying you out of here. How ignorant can a person be? Well, there'll be a lot of them that'll be ignorant. To be ignorant simply means they don't know any better. Because why? They haven't read the letter God sent them to be prepared beforehand. So, yes, the salvation Christ did for you is always there, but don't let your hand slip away from the hand of the Master until you go to hell, all right? Because it's sure possible you could. If you deserve it, you'll get it, okay? But Christ is the Savior. That's what he's in the business of, and so be it. Beverly from Ohio. In Jeremiah chapter 23, verse 32, is this more proof against the rapture theory? Your comments, please. Well, it's simply, it is in a sense, but God is against all false teachers. Listen, if you ever really want to be in a bad place, if you ever really want to be in danger of judgment, be a false teacher. I'm going to tell you what. Every teacher had better be doing his or her homework, and they better be doing it good. Because what you teach, if it is not accurate, if it is not correct, I would hate to be in your shoes, because that's where judgment starts, is at the pulpit. In other words, he judges teachers, preachers, and evangelists first. And they're going to get everything they got coming to them all at one time. What has a false preacher got coming to him? Hell, fire, and brimstone, that's what. And it will be quick and it'll be swift at the great white throne judgment. God dislikes false teachers. As a matter of fact, if I remember correctly, in Jeremiah 23:32, he says, they tell you, I sent them. I didn't. I just had a little talk with the Lord today. Told me where to park my car. That man's lying to you. A man that's not smart enough to know where to park his car, God don't want anything to do with, okay? Coming out the gate, all he's trying to do is one-upmanship of saying, I've got it made. I walk right next to the master. Yep, I do. I'm blessed. Lying to you, okay? Does God answer prayer? Of course he does. A little wisdom and a little common sense goes a long ways. Ken from Tennessee. In Proverbs and other places in the scripture, it refers to the fear of God as the beginning of wisdom. Yep, chapter 1, verse 7 does it. Are there any places that it refers to having the completeness of wisdom, or is the beginning all that we are able to receive while in flesh bodies? The more you study, the more you know, the more wisdom you attain. That's just the beginning, you know, it's a beautiful thing. But, I would like for you to take your Strong's Concordance and check out that word fear. It is a Hebrew word that has two translations, revere and fear. And loving God and his word, where you have an appetite for it that just, you're starving. You can't get enough of it, of the truth, of his wisdom, that you're hungry for more truth, for more wisdom, for more knowledge. Then that's to revere him, not fear, okay? Beulah Anna from Tennessee. Where in Esther is the name I am locked in? Chapter 7, verse 6, and I would recommend that you go to Appendix 60. You're dealing with Hebrew manuscripts here, okay? And if you're not pretty sharp in Hebrew, you're going to have trouble finding that, all right? So you need to go to the Appendix 60 in your companion Bible, and it will give you all five times that the sacred name is in the book of Esther. I'm out of time. I love you all a lot. Why? Because you enjoy studying our Father's Word. Most of all, God loves you for it. It makes his day. It really does. So we are brought to you by your tithes and your offerings. If we've helped you, you help us keep coming to you. But blessing God, by blessing God, he will always bless you. But you know what's really the most important thing in your life is to stay in his word every day in his word, even with trouble. It's a good day. You know why? Because Jesus, Yahshua, he is the living word.
1: 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What is the Mark of the Beast? Many false teachers would have you believe it will be a tattoo on your forehead or a computer chip implanted under your skin. It is getting late in the game. You need to know what the Mark of the Beast is. As it's written in Revelation chapter 13, verse 8, many will be deceived. There is no need for you to be deceived. Christ said in Mark 13, 23, "Behold, I have foretold you all things." Jesus indeed told us how not to be deceived, and Pastor Arnold Murray takes you on a step-by-step study of God's Word concerning this critical subject, the Mark of the Beast. 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Don't be deceived by Satan.

0: Welcome to the Shepherd's Chapel Network Family Bible Study Hour with Pastor Arnold Murray. Wisdom is understanding God's Word. Pastor Murray's unique teaching approach brings God's Word alive with meaning as he takes you on a chapter-by-chapter, verse-by-verse study of God's letter to you, the Bible. And now here is Pastor Arnold Murray.
1: Good day to you. God bless you. Say welcome to the Shepherd's Chapel. Welcome to this family Bible study hour. Back in our Father's Word, we're going to pick it up in chapter 10, the great book of St. John today. And Christ has just made an example of the person that was blind for all that many years. Sin of God for that purpose. Always remember, God uses whomever he chooses for whatever purpose. If they are God's set-aside ones, that is to say. Chapter 10, verse 1, a word of wisdom from our Father. Verse 1 reads, "Verily, verily, I say unto you," Christ speaking, "he that entereth not by the door into the sheepfold, but climbeth up some other way, the same is a thief and a robber." In other words, who's the door? He is. You either enter through Christ, or you're a thief and a robber, meaning his approval, his leadership, his guiding, and it would seem that, well, we'll continue on chapter 2, verse 2, "but he that entereth in by the door is the shepherd of the sheep." We have one great shepherd. "The Lord is my shepherd, I shall not want," and that means exactly that. He will never leave you. He will never forsake you. And do you know something? In real life, sheep know their shepherd's voice. And they will follow that shepherd. They will do whatever he wants them to do. He doesn't have to beat them. He doesn't have to drive them. They obey and they follow. And that's how it should be with Christ. He is your shepherd. You should know his voice. Do you hear his voice? With understanding, that is to say. Verse 3. "To him the porter openeth," that's to say the doorkeeper, "and the sheep hear his voice, and he calleth his own sheep by name and leadeth them out." He has a way of knowing who was chosen before the foundations of the earth. He has a way of knowing his own sheep. He didn't say he ran a volunteer program. He called them, "Follow me," period, end of story. And they follow. And that's how it is when you hear and understand his voice. There, we learn from chapter 8, there are certain people, they're not going to hear his voice. And there's a reason for it, okay? They just cannot and do not have the ability to hear it. And next verse, verse 4, we continue. "And when he putteth forth his own sheep, he goeth before them, and the sheep follow him." He doesn't beat them. He doesn't drive them. People just automatically follow him. Why? Because they're blessed. And they want that blessing. They want the healing. They want the prosperity. They want the comfort, the understanding that he brings when he touches and speaks, and his voice falls on your ear as a nice melody, meaning with understanding, because you understand the simplicity and the common sense in which he teaches. It makes life very nice to have a shepherd, and he's a shepherd that you can be very thankful for. Verse 5 to continue. "And a stranger will they not follow, but will flee from him, for they know not the voice of the stranger." I mean, that means they do not understand anything that would turn away from the Word of God, the living Word, which Christ was. Our shepherd is the living Word. You must absorb that Word to have that Word give you the voice of our shepherd. And that voice will never mislead you, the true voice. You want to listen to him. and in the way that he teaches and follow. He's not going to drive you. He's not going to insist. He wants you to follow. And so it is. But when one of his sheep hear false teaching from a stranger, then they recognize that as false teaching, and they steer away from it. When you teach, you know, if you teach God's word chapter by chapter and verse by verse, you're never going to hurt for students. And nobody's going to drive them away because there's not that much competition on teaching God's word chapter by chapter and verse by verse, whereby people can understand it is the word of God. So therefore, a stranger or a strange teaching is not going to faze them. They can spot a fraud a mile away. Verse 6, this parable spake Jesus unto them, but they understood not what things they were which he spake unto them. They did not know completely. Verse 7, then listen to the follow-up. Then said Jesus unto them again, verily, verily, or truly, truly, I say unto you, I am the door of the sheep. In other words, there's only one way in, and that's Christ. You're not going to go into the sheep cot in any other way other than through that door, which is Christ. There is God, our Heavenly Father, only sent one Savior. This may offend some people, but yet it's better to be offended and live than it is to be stubborn and die. There is only one way, because there's only one door. And you're either spiritually going through that door, and with the right heart, the doorkeeper will let you in. But let it be said and marked and hear truth, Christ is that door. That is why he is called the Good Shepherd. He takes care of his sheep. Verse 8, all that ever came before me are thieves and robbers, but the sheep did not hear them. You can't, once people hear the real truth, you can't mislead them. When you have the seal of God and the truth protects you, the truth will set you free. And if anybody brings a bunch of malarkey along, you're going to recognize it a mile away. That's just the way it is. Verse 9, Christ continues, I am the door. By me, if any man enter in, he shall be saved and shall go in and out and find pasture. Now, don't read over that. Do you see the freedom in that? He didn't say, if you go through this door, I'm going to make a slave out of you. You're going to do it my way, that's the way, or the highway. That's not what he said. He said, you can go in and out. You're free to do that. True Christianity sets you free. Truth will always set you free. If somebody brings a message that puts you in bondage, you're listening to a fake. They don't know what they're talking about. Because when you truly follow him, you go freely in and out. You have that freedom because the truth has set you free, and you will find pasture. What does it mean, find pasture? The word pasture is where the word pastor comes from. The pastor of a church is supposed to be responsible for providing food for the flock. Pasture, that is to say, to graze upon. And a good pastor will always feed that flock meat, something that will stick to their ribs, something that will sustain them through hardship, through trouble, and they will see that truth and hang on to it. Nothing can take that away from them. They are free to go in and out, and he didn't say, maybe they'll find pasture. That means knowledge, wisdom, understanding. You're going to find it. If you stick with his word, you'll gain it. Verse 10, the thief cometh not but for to steal and to kill and to destroy. I am come that they might have life eternal, that is to say, and that they might have it more abundantly. In other words, that they can live in it with freedom, no hang-ups, no captivity, but to be able to spot the false one 10 miles away, because the destroyer, one of Satan's names, shall come. And he will be the main one that will mislead. But those that have the seal of God in their forehead, God in Revelation chapter 9, verse 4, gave Satan orders. You can go down there, but don't you dare touch those that have the seal of God. Why? He couldn't, because they're not going to listen to him. They have the truth sealed in their mind, and that protects them in knowing that all he comes is to lie, to steal, and to destroy. He is already sentenced to be destroyed. He would like to have company. Verse 11, I am the good shepherd. The good shepherd giveth his life for the sheep. And certainly he would. He would be crucified for the sake of the sheep. And he didn't have to lay his life down. He had power to overcome. But the important thing for you is to know he not only had the power to overcome that, but he had the power to lay his life down and to pick it back up. That makes the difference in that he defeated death. And in defeating death, it brings you eternal life with no problem. So he paid that price for us, each and every one of us, that hear his word, that good shepherd accomplished that. Verse 12, but he that is an hireling and not the shepherd, whose own the sheep are not, seeth the wolf coming and leaveth the sheep and fleeth, and the wolf catcheth them and scattereth the sheep. In other words, a person that isn't truly dedicated to teach, if they're a hireling, I mean, they're just in it for the money, then certainly they don't have the backbone to do what Christ did. He died for the flock. And so therefore, nobody runs off and leaves the flock unprotected, because a good pastor knows God will never leave us. He will never forsake us. We are never alone. And with him, we can accomplish whatever we choose that fits his plan. Verse 13, the hireling fleeth because he is an hireling and careth not for the sheep. All he's interested in is the goods thereof. 14, I am the good shepherd, and I know my sheep, and am known of mine. I know them, they know me. They are God's elect, and they serve him, and he serves them. Verse 15, as the Father knoweth me, even so know I the Father, and I lay down my life for the sheep. I do this to bring salvation all the way back to the time of Noah, even. That's who he taught. When he laid his life down, he went back to paradise and taught those that had died all the way back to the time of Noah, giving them the opportunity to accept himself as pastor, pastor tender, the good shepherd, and salvation. Verse 16, and other sheep I have, which are not of this fold, them also I must bring, and they shall hear my voice, and there shall be one fold and one shepherd. Who was he talking about? What is this other flock? When he laid his life down, he went to that flock. They were in paradise. They did not have the forgiveness of repentance and in the name of the Lord Jesus Christ and finding freedom. They did not have that. Why? He was not crucified to that time, did not pay the price. Therefore, they had to pay penalties and go by the law And it's almost impossible for someone to find salvation by the law. So he had that flock all the way back to the time of Noah and before, Adam even. And he gave them, he preached to them and gave them the opportunity, the same opportunity that you have today to hear his word. And then that pulls together that all the creation of God from the time of Adam up till now have the same opportunity to be part of that one flock, that is the children of the living God. And how do I do that? Well, you just read the parable. How do you make it in? Well, he made it real simple for you. What's the door? If you go in, you got to go in a door. And who is that door? That door is Christ. So you have to go through him. And when you go through him and hear his voice, and he feeds you with his very being, which means he is the living word, and he does feed you, then you know of a certainty that God has his hand upon you, that God loves you, and that one flock. God is not a respecter of persons. I know many people think, well, I feel I'm very special. God probably has picked me above all people. Probably not, because God loves all of his children equally. He died on the cross, not just for you. He died on the cross for everyone that would believe, everyone that would follow him, everyone that would walk through that door and believing as they walked. Verse 17, to continue. Therefore doth my Father love me, because I lay down my life that I might take it again. That's a wonderful thing, that not only did he have power to lay it down, or he could have protected it, but he had the power to pick it back up, to defeat death, and in so doing, defeated death for you as well. Excuse me, verse 18. No man taketh it from me. I'm allowing it, okay. But I lay it down of myself. I have power to lay it down. That's my choice. I can do that. I'm going to do that for you. And I have power to take it again. This commandment have I received of my Father. This was pre-organized by the living God. Because if you've seen the Son, you've seen the Father. So Father loves his children. He does this for them, that they who could not live that perfect life, which he did, on believing upon him and going through that door, can have repentance of sin and have forgiveness and gain life eternal, which is, it's the most important thing in the world, is to have that life eternal, because otherwise there's an abrupt end coming, and it's not a pretty thing. Verse 19, to continue. There was a division, therefore, again among the Jews for these sayings. Well, why would there be a division because of these nice sayings? Because you had the Sadducees and the Pharisees. The Pharisees believed in life after death. The Sadducees, hey, you die, you kick the bucket, that's it, friend. It's over. So this would mean nothing as far as eternal life is concerned to a Sadducee, because they did not believe in life after death. And to a Sadducee, he saying he had power to lay his life down, would to them, that would mean he's willing to just quit, because they did not believe in life after death. So naturally, this started the ratchet jaws moving because of these particular differences of opinion. Verse 20. And many of them said, he hath a devil and is mad. Why hear ye him? Why do you want to listen to this? 21. Others said, these are not the words of him that hath a devil. Can a devil open the eyes of the blind? He opened the eyes of that man that was born blind 38 years and gave him sight. A devil does not have that power. Verse 22. And it was at Jerusalem the feast of the dedication, and it was winter. This is probably a feast made of man, which is called the Feast of Lights, and it does happen in the equivalent of our December. You can read a little more on it in the great book of Joshua in 23, about 13 and so. Verse 23, and Jesus walked in the temple in Solomon's porch. The Gentiles could come into Solomon's porch. They couldn't enter the temple, but they could come up to this porch and hear the word of God. 24, then came the Jews round about him and said unto him, how long dost thou make us to doubt? If thou be the Christ, tell us plainly. Just out with it. Well, he had shown them in miracles. He had led them. And how unfortunate it was that they could not believe. They want to see a sign when he had given them sign after sign after sign. Verse 25, Jesus answered them, I told you, and you believe not. The works that I do in my Father's name, they bear witness of me. In other words, it's written in the manuscripts, if you ever read it, of what I would accomplish, the miracles that would transpire. You're supposed to be students of the word. Why haven't you read it? Verse 26, but you believe not, because you are not of my sheep, as I said unto you. This, of course, takes you back to that eighth chapter when we knew there were Kenites available there in 44. He said, you're of your father the devil. The deeds of your father you'll do. And so it is that they are not his sheep. Now, at the same time, the beauty of salvation is this, that even if they're a Kenite, if they truly from their heart go through the door, which is Christ, and believe, they become a child of God, not a child of the devil. And they can become a member of that flock. That's what salvation is for whomsoever will. But as long as they insist on following their way, which is contrary to God's way, they're lost souls indeed. They're not his sheep. They're not going to be a part of that flock. And so it is. Verse 27. My sheep hear my voice, and I know them, and they follow me. I don't have to drive them. I don't have to go out and beat them. They hear my voice, which is what? The word of God. And they follow it because it gives them life eternal. Verse 28. And I give unto them eternal life. And they shall never perish. Neither shall any man pluck them out of my hand. You know, do you understand the word perish? There's a lot of people going to perish. And you have certain people that'll, in ignorance to God's word, will say, well, they're not going to perish. They burn forever and ever. When you perish, your ashes are there forever and ever. It's over. Fini. It's a Hebraism that means the end. So they're just blotted out. That's why when we get into the true heaven stage, there's not a tear. There's nothing that offends, because that does not agree and is bad perishes. It's gone. What is the opposite of that? eternal life. He gives it freely. All you have to do is believe. All you have to do is follow. Nobody, what he's saying, nobody can pluck them from my hand. Once somebody has the truth from the real word of God, no one can ever pull them away from true teaching. No one can ever pull them away from the word, which is to say the body of Christ. Verse 29, my Father which gave them me is greater than all. He's it. And no man is able to pluck them out of my Father's hand. He's got them. They're his. He loves them. Satan is a dwarf compared to the living God. Verse 30, listen carefully. I and my Father are one. And there you have that old Isaiah chapter 7, verse 14. A virgin shall conceive, will bear a child, and you will call him Emmanuel, being interpreted, God with us. So when God would say in the very garden itself, in the beginning, let us create man in our image, he included himself. He was speaking to the angels, which every one of us was in angelic or spiritual bodies at that time. Our own image. But Christ was in his image. He did not leave us coming through the flesh that he himself did not experience it. Only he made it perfect and we don't. So if you've seen the Son, you've seen the Father. That's a difficult thing for some to see. But you see, to simplify it, and perhaps it's an oversimplification and can be misunderstood, but God in the spiritual body is not in this dimension that we are in the flesh. You cannot see into that dimension unless he certainly gives you the power to. Therefore, he had to send a son, the only begotten, that would be in this dimension so that it would be directly God's word, the word of the living God, that became flesh and walked among us, that we partake of. That is this living word. It is a beautiful thing that he and the Father are one, just as you are in the image you were even there, and in the third earth age, in a different spiritual body, the same again. Verse 31, then the Jews took up stones again to stone him. Isn't that great? Of course, I know a lot of people then they'll say, well, they were wicked. No, the Kenites that called themselves of our brother Judah, but do lie and are of the synagogue of Satan. They're the ones instigating this. Our brother Judah was a peaceful tribe, the king tribe. And they get a lot of hardship because of the translations. And they shouldn't have to. But the wicked ones, naturally, they wanted to kill him. 32, and Jesus answered them, many good works have I showed you from my Father, for which of those works do you stone me? We healed the blind man, we fed the multitude. Which one had the young man, we took him down to the water and told him to pick up his bed and walk? Which one of these are you trying to stone me for? And the answer is, of course, was jealousy and the fact that they could not do this. And he was emptying out their churches. And they could hardly stand for that. Verse 33, the Jews answered him saying, for a good work we stone thee not, but for blasphemy, and because that thou, being a man, makest thyself God. That really stung him a little bit. Verse 34, how did he handle this? Jesus answered them, is it not written in your law, I said, ye are gods? How is it that, he's quoting He's quoting here Psalms 82, verse 6, and he's saying, I'm the one that said it. He is that spirit that moved upon. He is our Father that said it. But this does not mean, you know, this gets me, this even has started new religions. Ye are gods. Don't you see I am a God? That's not what it means. All, Ezekiel 18:4, all souls belong to God. It means ownership. You are God's property. You are God's child, probably better said. And in that, you become a child of God, but it does not make you some little God off over here in a tin castle. Verse 35, if he called them gods, if he claimed them in ownership, unto whom the word of God came, and the scripture cannot be broken. I mean, it's written, and that's what it means. 36, say ye of him whom the Father hath sanctified and sent into the world, thou blasphemest because I said I am the Son of God? Not every one of us are children of God. He just happened to be the only begotten. You're a child of God. Where do you think your soul came from? Your soul came from God. As it is written in Ecclesiastes chapter 12, 6 and 7, when you pass away, your spirit, which is the intellect of your soul, your spiritual body, returns to the Father from whence it came. That's where you came from, and that's where you're going back to, in that dimension. 37, if I do not the works of my Father, believe me not. The miracles, that was God's work. 38, but if I do, though you believe not me, believe the works, that you may know and believe that the Father is in me and I in him. If you can't believe my words, then look at what I've done. These are all the works of God, that showing the people that he is still here, that he cares, that he loves, and that he understands. Here, you always have this side to work with that you read of in the chapter, the eighth chapter of this particular book in the 44th verse, the offspring of Cain. They are powerful speakers in causing bad things to happen if you allow it. But praise be to God, we have power over it because we know where the door is. And we have clearance to freely, freely walk in and out to do his bidding, to do his work. Don't miss the next lecture. Bless your heart. You listen a moment, won't you please?
0: The Mark of the Beast on CD is our free introductory offer to you. What is the Mark of the Beast? Many false teachers would have you believe it will be a tattoo on your forehead or a computer chip implanted under your skin. It is getting late in the game. You need to know what the Mark of the Beast is. As it's written in Revelation chapter 13, verse 8, many will be deceived. There is no need for you to be deceived. Christ said in Mark 13, 23, behold, I have foretold you all things. Jesus indeed told us how not to be deceived, and Pastor Arnold Murray takes you on a step-by-step study of God's Word concerning this critical subject, the Mark of the Beast. 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You may also request your free CD by mailing your request to Shepherd's Chapel, Post Office Box 416, Gravett, Arkansas 72736. Don't be deceived by Satan.
1: And there we are back again. Let's have the 800 number, please. 1-800-643-4645. That number is good from Puerto Rico throughout the U.S., Alaska, Hawaii, all over Canada. If the Spirit moves and you have a question, share it. Won't you do that? Please never ask a question about a particular reverend, denomination, or organization. We're not going to judge people. We have the living word, and the living word sets us free. We can freely go in and out of the very kingdom of God, the sheep cot, where the good shepherd keeps his workers. What a pleasant thing to have that ability. Those of you that listen by shortwave around the world, it's always a pleasure hearing from you. And your announcer at the end of the hour will give you our mailing address. Again, it's always a pleasure. Now, you got a prayer request? You don't need that number. You don't need an address. He knows you. He called you. Do you know his voice? Do you hear his voice? It's his word and then the simplicity in which he brings it forth. What does he really want from you? He wants your love. That's not asking too much. For all he's done for you, to simply ask for your love. And certainly, that's what he wants. So freely give and be blessed by the living God. Let's go to his throne. Father, around the globe we come. We ask that you lead, guide, direct, Father, touch in Yeshua's precious name. Thank you, Father. Amen. Okay, and question time. Sandy from Arkansas. You are of your father the devil. Please give me the scripture. It says St. John chapter 8, verse 44. Who was the first murderer in the beginning? It was Cain. And who was Cain the offspring? Then naturally the devil. So this is not, you know, many people say, well, that is very strange. I don't think I want to believe that. Then you're in a heap of hurt, friend, because that's the word of God. You either accept the word of God or you're going to perish. Okay, it's that simple. You either accept the word of God or perish. Because accepting the word of God lets you in that door and you gain eternal life. It's a beautiful thing. Okay, this would be Wanda from Texas. Today I finally heard the answer to my longtime question. How can my soul return to God if I have not been there before? I can go somewhere for the first time, but to return somewhere means I was once before there. It is amazing to me, but this is a question that a lot of people have. Where did I come from? And naturally, as many times as it's written, you came from God. You were with him. Our Father owns all souls. He created all souls. He doesn't play any favorites. Okay. When he created his soul, he created all the souls, and they were his children. And it is true we'll use Ecclesiastes 12, 6 and 7 again. It says you're going to return to where you came from. And you had to be with him or you couldn't return. So, well put.

0: And so the others, he stuck them with the male traits. Okay. So there, you know, God doesn't play favorites. But there is an old saying that, and it's kind of a, I think I'll go for it, that Adam said, God, why, she's beautiful. Why did you create her so beautiful and she is so dumb? And God said, I had to fix her so she'd be attracted to you. So there you have it, okay? That's, Father chooses whom he will have who, but God didn't destroy souls. He destroyed an earth age. Think of it in ages rather than different worlds. It's world ages. As a matter of fact, in the Greek, when you speak of 2 Peter chapter 3, the three different worlds, it is eons, the three different time periods, okay? Same old earth, same old heaven. This would be Ed from Florida. Question, are we all children of God, all people, or do we become children of God? Hey, he created our souls because he wanted someone just like you. Your DNA is different. Your fingerprints are different. He wanted you, but he does want you to love him. You know, that's what children do. They love their parents. Honor your mother and father, if that be possible. And certainly God is the father of all. And he expects to be honored and to be loved. But he is the father of all. There is not a living being that was not created by our Heavenly Father in the beginning. Diana from Texas, my question is, if your body has tattoos, does that stop you from going to heaven? Absolutely not. People could tattoo you from head to toe. It's what's in your mind. What does it say? They received the mark of the beast in their forehead. What's in your forehead? Your brain. It's what you believe and who you love. That's what makes the difference. So tattoos have very little to do with anything, okay? But it's certainly not, if you feel that it is, that it was sinful for you to get one, repent and be at ease. But it's not going to keep you out of heaven. It's what's in your forehead, that's to say your brain, as to if you accept the door or not, that's to say Christ. You accept Christ and you're in that sheepfold. I don't care how many tattoos you've got. Jesse from Alabama, if you tell me more about the abomination, can you tell me more about the abomination of desolation? I know it's the Antichrist, but why is it called so? Am I missing something in translation? Again, thank you. You are, okay? Because the abomination of desolation, Dr. Moffat translated that part when he is near. He makes it a person instead of a condition. And when you go to Daniel chapter 9, verse 27, where in the Hebrew manuscripts, it very clearly states, the desolator comes in on the wings of abomination. Who is the desolator? It's Satan, of course. It is the Antichrist. So the proper translation would be the abomination of the desolator, which means Satan. And that should clear it up for you. Daniel 9:27 will help you a lot. Especially if you have if you can't read the Hebrew, your companion Bible, if you have one in the parallel column, will help you understand the Hebrew. Ricky from Florida, Pastor Murray, I would like to ask you a question. I am a new Christian, and I was wondering, if you don't believe in the rapture, what is your belief will happen to us? Christians, thank you. I watch your program every day. Well, good for you, Rick. What's going to happen to us is exactly what Christ says will. And you'll find it. We have a fantastic destiny. You find it written in Mark 13 that in the end times there's going to be earthquakes and storms and comets and eruptions. But as long as you hear is this, the end is not here. What's the opposite of that? Peace, world peace. Then you're going to be delivered up before the false Messiah. You're not flying anywhere. You got work to do for him, a purpose, not some bug flitting around in the atmosphere. The word rapture is not even in the Bible. How could you let someone deceive you? And but it states very clearly in Mark 13, Matthew 24, and Luke 21, you're going to witness against the false Messiah by allowing the Holy Spirit to speak through you. You're not going to do the talking. You're not that bright. But the Holy Spirit is, and he can even put down the devil. What an opportunity to serve the living God. We live in fantastic times, and that service is coming upon us. This would be Ernie from North Carolina. Pastor Murray, I've been tuned in your teaching for about 6 months. Let me say I've learned more from you about the Bible than I have in 60 years. I thank God for you and your son and staff. I have three questions that need an answer, okay? Question, do women have the right to teach the word of God as men do? I've heard that women are to be quiet in church, and if they had a question about the Bible, to wait until they get home and ask their husbands in privacy. I don't believe it's supposed to be that way. Well, that is not what it says, but men have a way of putting it that way, do they not? Make a note of Acts chapter 2, where when the people speak in the Pentecostal tongue, that means the Holy Spirit speaking through them. It's exactly what happens when you're delivered up before the false Messiah. You won't find the word unknown on that Pentecost tongue. Just the opposite. Every person that was gathered for that feast day heard it in their own dialect and language. But it was then that God said, my sons and my daughters shall prophesy. So I don't know how people try to cut women out. In the manuscripts, and I've taught this many times, you have to be a pretty good scholar to catch it. But the word speech, as it's used in the chapter and verse you're describing there, is chatter. Women always catch kind of a bad deal on this, that men shouldn't chatter either. I won't put up with either. When God's word is being taught, you don't chatter. But if God chooses a woman, the book of Joel, it makes it very clear in Joel chapter 2 that his sons and his daughters will witness and testify. The Holy Spirit will speak through both. There will be women delivered up before the Antichrist that the Holy Spirit will speak through them, and they will smoke him as far as knowledge is concerned. So there you have it. It isn't for men to choose. Jonathan from Arizona, is the King James Version Bible the one I should stick with, or the NIV? You don't want anything to do with the NIV. Okay. The Kenites have been quite busy with it. Example, in Ezekiel chapter 13, where you are told in verse 20 to 25, don't listen to people that teach you to fly to save your soul. That's been changed to birds flying. Birds have no article. Somebody deliberately changed it. Another thing they changed is Isaiah chapter 14, where it says, thou son, Lucifer, thou son of the morning. They've got it now to this star. A young person doesn't know if it's talking about the true Christ or the false Christ. So take the NIV and shove it. Renee from, where is she from? Doesn't say. If a person did something bad in the first earth age like Esau did, is that why life is so hard in this age? Are these people cursed? No, they're not cursed. Everyone, many people get upset when I make this statement. But God is fair. And he loved Jacob, but he hated Esau. But Esau had every opportunity when Christ went to the all the way back to accept the Lord Jesus Christ. I would think he did. And so it is. You're born into the condition you deserve. But you always have a way to work up, improve, to go through the door, to find the pasture. I don't care what you did in the first earth age. As long as you weren't one of the fallen angels, and you weren't, or you wouldn't be here. They're all locked and chained for a short period of time here soon. But so naturally, you have salvation. Always take advantage of it. But we're born into the situation where he gives us a mind and he gives us the word. So handle it. Robert from Indiana, when you die and your spirit goes to heaven, you said we will know our loved ones. But what will our spirit look like? How will we recognize our loved ones? You're made in the perfect image. Let us create man in our image. That means to look like we look. The God and the angels, the Hebrew word is Elohim. You look just like you do today, only in youth, because a spiritual body doesn't age. But that's how you will recognize them. And so it is that's how you know them. You know where the documentation for that is? Ezekiel 44, verses 20 through 25. It has to do with the millennium when we're all in spiritual bodies. MJ from Missouri. Dr. Murray, my pastor says as long as I pay my tithes, Satan won't steal my stuff and so forth. Money, help, cars. Do you practice that, and is that true? It isn't paying tithes. We will not stop Satan from messing your life up. It's what you believe. It's how you follow Christ. Do you use the power of the Lord Jesus Christ to order Satan or anything negative out of your life? You just pay your tithes like a bump on a log, Satan will eat you alive. That is to say, without belief. Belief is what is important. Tithe has very little to do with it. It is necessary that somebody has to pay the bills, that's for sure. But God has a way of taking care of that, and so it is. But if you lean on the Lord, that if you just, maybe that's all he's interested in. You know, we had a parable from Christ today that says, if he's only interested in you paying tithe, then what does that mean he's interested in? Money. That means he's a hireling. I'm not judging him, wouldn't do that at all, but you're a wise person. Put two and two together and know that it's what you believe and how you practice the Holy Spirit in your life. That's what keeps Satan from taking your stuff. Otherwise, he'll steal you blind. He'll have you thinking you're going to flit away like a big bird. Birds, you know, we're not birds. We got work to do. Elsie from Florida, can you clarify, please, your teaching to me as a born from above believer the following? You're teaching that it's up to me in troubled times to pull myself up by the bootstraps and not whine, versus how does this differ or the word of God in John 15:5, where you can do nothing without him. Well, now, wait a minute. That's the vine. You're quoting the vine parable, and you're a branch on that vine. And what Christ is saying, that branch can't do anything without being tied into the vine, because the vine feeds it. Well, that's still the same way that picking yourself up by the bootstraps. You don't leave Christ at home. You're still in the vine. But sometimes you have to give yourself a little, you know, we have people that we've had to clean up some things, like concerning infringements of our copyright. A lot of letters coming in crying, hey, go out in the woods or away where nobody can hear you, where you won't be bothering somebody. Cry, scream, kick, and get it out of your system, because that's all the good it's going to do you. And then act like an adult and walk away from it. With God's help, you can always, rather than whining, pick yourself up and serve him. But do it legally, honestly, and his way, if you want his blessings. But you have to do it his way, and you have to do it for yourself. God can't use wimps. What good? What, I mean, if we're headed for some pretty tough times. If you got a wimp, you've got, well, I'm just too little of each other. We want people, men, women, children of God, that can pick themselves up and whatever it takes, get it done. That's what it takes, okay? And I love everybody, but hey, you've got to have discipline. You got to take care of your business, or somebody else will take care of it for you the way Satan wants. Carol from Michigan, Pastor Marie, my, what a special gift you, well, thank you, I appreciate that. Can you please tell me where I can find where we will only have 10 days of hard testing during the tribulation? It would be Revelation chapter 2, verse 9. That's on an individual basis, not for us overall. I'm out of time. Hey, I love you all because you enjoy God's word. Most of all, God loves you for it. We're brought to you by your tithes and offerings. If we have helped you, you help us keep coming to you. Won't you do that? Bless God. He will always bless you. He will never leave you. He will never forsake you. Most of all, though, listen to me good. You stay in his word. Every day in his word is a good day, even with trouble. You know why? Jesus is the living word.
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The Mark of the Beast on CD is our free introductory offer to you. What is the Mark of the Beast? 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You need to know what the Mark of the Beast is. As it's written in Revelation chapter 13, verse 8, many will be deceived. There is no need for you to be deceived. Christ said in Mark 13, 23, "Behold, I have foretold you all things." 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

0: Welcome to the Shepherd's Chapel Network Family Bible Study Hour with Pastor Arnold Murray. Wisdom is understanding God's Word. Pastor Murray's unique teaching approach brings God's Word alive with meaning as he takes you on a chapter-by-chapter, verse-by-verse study of God's letter to you, the Bible. And now here is Pastor Arnold Murray.
1: Good day to you. God bless you. Say welcome to the Shepherd's Chapel. Welcome to this family Bible study hour. Back in our Father's Word, Christ talking to a multitude here. And he's just told them, those that would not receive him. You know, it's written in the manuscripts that ye are gods. And he quotes Psalms 82 verse 6, where it does say that. Ye are gods. But it doesn't mean you're some little god walking around on earth. It means you belong to him. Your soul belongs to him. Your very being belongs to him. As it's written in Ezekiel 18:4, all souls belong to God. You don't get around to giving your soul to him. He's got it. It's according to how you react as to whether you're in good shape or not. But he said, I don't understand why you, inasmuch as you are all God's children, which is what this means, you are God's, how you find exception to the fact that I say I'm a son of God. Because all of God's children are sons of God. It's just that he was the only begotten. They couldn't quite bridge that thought, and mainly because they didn't want to. He was pulling people away because of his ability to work miracles. They didn't have it. And it was emptying out their churches, and they were getting a little upset about it. So he continues on then after that discussion in chapter 10, verse 39, a word of wisdom from our Father, and it reads, therefore they sought again to take him, but he escaped out of their hand. That's divine intervention where he simply walked through. Verse 40, and he went away again beyond Jordan into the place where John at first baptized, and there he abode. That's a little ford down by Jordan, which means the descender. And it was a common place there, and it was shallow to enough to cross the Jordan. 41, and many resorted unto him and said, John did no miracle, but all things that John spake of this man were true. All the prophecies he gave concerning him, it's happened. Verse 42, and many believed on him there. With miracles and the hand of God, that brings in faith, and faith brings belief, and they were beginning to follow him. Now, chapter 11, verse 1. Now, a certain man was sick, named Lazarus, of Bethany, the town of Mary and her sister Martha. It was their brother, as a matter of fact. Now, the deeper truth here I want you to be sure and pick up on. Lazarus is the equivalent of the Hebrew word Eleazar. It means God helps. Okay. And Eleazar was the third son of Aaron. When Aaron's oldest two sons played with strange fire, God killed them, or had them killed. And Eleazar took over the ministry. So what the deeper truth here is, Christ is reestablishing the old ministry forever after the order of Melchizedek, which is where this is coming from. You can read where Eleazar took over in Numbers chapter 20 along about verse 28, where Aaron died, and Eleazar took over the whole ministry as chief priest. So here, it would seem that the ministry is dead. It would seem that Lazarus, Eleazar, he's dead. He's gone. Verse 2, it was that Mary which anointed the Lord with ointment and wiped his feet with her hair, whose brother Lazarus was sick. And so it is that he will restore this one. Just as he would restore the ministry, he was the ministry. Christ was, that is to say. Verse 3. Therefore his sisters sent unto him, saying, Lord, behold, he whom thou lovest is sick. And Christ and Lazarus were, they were close. For when Jesus heard that, he said, listen carefully, this sickness is not unto death, but for the glory of God, that the Son of God might be glorified thereby. What with life? With eternal life. Showing that the Son of God not only could perform miracles, such as telling someone to pick up their bed and walk, or to feed multitudes, but to actually bring life back after death. That, in other words, he was defeating death. And that is the glory, that when a believer believes, they never die. They simply return back to the Father from whence they came. And so it is. Next verse, please. Verse 5. Now Jesus loved Martha and her sister and Lazarus. Verse 6, and when he had heard therefore that he was sick, he abode 2 days still in the same place where he was. You see, it was rumored that once someone was buried for 4 days, that there's no way they're going to come back from the grave, that they are dead, end of story, nothing's going to resuscitate them, and their spirit will not walk the earth, supposedly, and so forth. But 4 days is for a purpose, and Christ is purposely going to wait that four-day period, so it cannot be said that he resuscitated Lazarus rather than actually having the power to defeat death, which is to say to raise him from the dead. So he's purposely. And again, this is no fluke. God arranged this so it would come to pass in this way to prove a point for you and for whomsoever will. Verse 7. Then after that said he to his disciples, let us go into Judea again. Now they had tried to kill him there. Verse 8. His disciples say unto him, Master, the Jews of late sought to stone thee, and goest thou thither again? You're going to go down there again? They want to kill you. Well, naturally, understand this is Iudas, which means the residents of Judea, which there were a lot of Kenites there. Don't blame this on our brother Judah, totally. Verse 9, Jesus answered, are there not 12 hours in a day? If any man walk in the day, he stumbleth not, because he seeth the light of this world. A day was really broken up at this time into two parts, 12 hours night, 12 hours day. And what he's saying here, if you know where you're going and what you're doing, you're not going to stumble. He knows exactly what he's doing. And he's not going to stumble. Lazarus is not going to stumble. Neither are the sisters. Verse 10. But if a man walk in night, he stumbleth, because there is no light in him. In other words, this, unfortunately, many people did not believe, as he had closed in that last chapter of saying, ye are gods, meaning you're all children of God. Why do you think it's so unusual that I'm not a child of God also? The Son of God, naturally the only begotten. And we go with verse 11. These things said he, and after that he saith unto them, our friend Lazarus sleepeth, but I go that I may awake him out of his sleep. Now the disciples didn't know he was dead. They thought he was just resting and was having a good night's sleep. Verse 12. Then said his disciples, Lord, if he sleep, he shall do well. 13. Howbeit Jesus spake of his death, but they thought that he had spoken of taking a rest in sleep. That is natural, and they were thinking natural, no problem. They what you can gain from this, if you're not careful, even the disciples themselves were a little slow to catch up sometimes. They were really pretty good students, and they should have been able to put all this together. And sometimes I think they're a little slow on our part, so that you know that you can get ahead of the game if you pay attention to the very acts and actions that Christ committed while he was here on earth. Verse 14, then said Jesus unto them plainly, I mean, he made it very clear, Lazarus is dead. 15, and I am glad for your sakes that I was not there, to the intent you may believe. Nevertheless, let us go unto him. In other words, it probably was best I wasn't there. You would have just said simply, I woke him up. But this way, he's going to be dead, and he's going to be in the tomb 4 days. In grave clothes, bound like a mummy. And he said, the reason this is good is you're going to believe when you see what's about to happen. And it will be one of the greatest miracles that Christ performed when he walked the earth as the Son of Man. 16, then said Thomas, which is called Didymus, this is the old twin, the doubter, unto his fellow disciples, let us also go that we may die with him. And you got to give him credit. They thought, they're going to kill Christ. Well, let's just go and we'll make a big battle out of it. We'll go right with him. So you have to give, Thomas wasn't doubting about that, okay? Verse 17, then said Jesus, then when Jesus came, he found that he had lain in the grave 4 days already. So there's no doubt he's dead, okay? And this is the point that Christ wanted to make, that he was dead and he had been there that period of time. So there could not be any doubt. Verse 18. Now Bethany was nigh unto Jerusalem, this house of mercy, or misery rather, about 15 furlongs off, about a mile and three quarters, something like that, 19. And many of the Jews came to Martha and Mary to comfort them concerning their brother. I mean, they were professionals. And they were comforting them. He was a good man. He's gone. Our hearts go out to you. Verse 20. And then Martha, as soon as she heard that Jesus was coming, she went and met him. But Mary was still in the house. She was really mourning. But Mary was out. She met him as soon as Martha did, as soon as he came around. 21. Then said Martha unto Jesus, Lord, if thou hadst been here, my brother had not died. If you'd been here, you could have healed him. You see, they knew that Christ had the ability to heal the sick. One of his first miracles was turning water to wine. But also another one of the first miracles was healing Peter's mother-in-law, that she could even wait upon them when she was very, very ill. So he wanted to see them to see that God has power over death. You know, there are some Christians today that still have trouble with this, and that's sad. Because when it comes to loving God and believing, there's no such thing as death. Death to the flesh body, yep, you're through with it when you're through with it. Why? Because you've got a much more beautiful body, the spiritual body. And if you have lived properly, then you earn the right to live for an eternity. That's deathlessness. Because if you love him, there is no such thing as death. Let's go with the next verse, verse 22. But I know that even now whatsoever thou wilt ask of God, God will give it thee. Now that shows faith, okay, and on Martha's part. That I believe 23, and Jesus said unto her, thy brother shall rise again. Now, they knew, of course, there was a resurrection. So she answers, 24, Martha said unto him, I know that he shall rise again in the resurrection of the last day. I know in the end times he's going to come around. And this is the teaching of that day. And it is true that at the seventh trump, then certainly these things would come to pass. Though to be absent from this body is to be present with the Lord. Okay, don't ever forget that. Verse 25. Jesus said unto her, I am the resurrection and the life. He that believeth on me, though he were dead, yet shall he live. In other words, he's our Passover, our highest holy day. He's our Sabbath. And he is the resurrection. If you believe upon him, instantly, as it's written in Ecclesiastes chapter 12, 6 and 7, that when the silver cord parts, meaning you kick the bucket, okay, instantly your spirit, which is the intellect of your soul, meaning your spiritual body, returns to the Father from whence it came. From whence it came means you came from there to your mother's womb, and certainly he has the right to give you that life. Because he's going to defeat death and he's going to document it in front of all the disciples. 26. And whosoever liveth and believeth in me shall never die. Believest thou this? Do you? If you believe upon him, you shall never die. You simply step from the flesh body into the spiritual body and return to him. That's the faith, and if you can believe that, 100%, because that's exactly the truth. He's going to document it by showing, again, that he has power over death. Incidentally, what is one of Satan's names? Hebrews chapter 2, verse 14, Christ came to this earth to die on the cross whereby he could destroy death, which is to say the devil. Okay. Verse 27, to continue. She saith unto him, yea, Lord, I believe that thou art the Christ, the Son of God, which should come into the world. I believe that. 28. And when she had so said, she went her way and called Mary, her sister, secretly, saying, the Master is come and calleth for thee. She loved her sister and wanted her to be comforted by the Lord. The Lord wanted her down by the tomb. He wanted her to witness this also. Verse 29. As soon as she heard that, she arose quickly and came unto him. Verse 30. Now Jesus was not yet come into the town, but was in the place where Martha met him. That would be back in verse 18 and 19 when she first came out. Verse 31, the Jews then which were with her in the house and comforted her, when they saw Mary that she rose up hastily and went out, followed her, saying, she goeth into the grave to weep there. In other words, this is drawing the whole group to the tomb, to the grave. And the crowd coming with her. Verse 32. And when Mary was come where Jesus was and saw him, she fell down at his feet, saying unto him, Lord, if thou hadst been here, my brother had not died. 33. And when Jesus therefore saw her weeping, and the Jews also weeping which came with her, he groaned in the spirit and was troubled. This word groan doesn't quite catch the actual, it would be more like a horse snorting. Okay. I mean, it's so simple to know that you have two bodies. You have a flesh body, you have a spiritual body. And if you believe on the Lord Jesus Christ, then your spiritual body lives forever. There's no such thing as death. And here they're all weeping and crying, and the resurrection is standing before them. That's the Lord Jesus Christ. The giver of life over death is standing there. Verse 34. And he said, next verse, 34. And he said, where have you laid him? They said unto him, Lord, come and see. 35, Jesus wept. You know, I'm sure he was hurt. He loved Lazarus and he loved the girls. And it would seem that even the disciples, he was having a hard time communicating. And I'm sure by their actions, he was very disappointed. This is the shortest verse in the Word of God. Jesus wept. If you ever want to know where the shortest verse in the Bible is, it's 11:35 John. Okay. And it shows also that he was in human form, that he could feel for these people naturally. Verse 36, then said the Jews, behold how he loved him. 37, and some of them said, could not this man which opened the eyes of the blind and caused that even this man should not have died? Isn't that possible? 38, and Jesus therefore again groaning in himself, cometh to the grave. It was a cave, and a stone lay upon it. And this was common in this area at that time to have a tomb or a sepulchre, and would have a stone rolled over that entrance. What did Christ say? 39. Jesus said, take ye away the stone. Martha, the sister of him that was dead, saith unto him, Lord, by this time he stinketh, for he hath been dead 4 days. This was the point Christ wanted to make. Being there 4 days, there was not someone going to say that he simply resuscitated him. No, he was clinically, biologically dead. There was absolutely no doubt about it, and that's why Christ waited this period of time. So there could be no gainsayers that would say, oh, he just shook him and woke him up. He wasn't really dead. No, she said, he stinketh. Verse 40. Jesus said unto her, said I not unto thee that if thou wouldest believe, thou shouldest see the glory of God? What is the glory of God? Life. Not death, life. Satan's game is death. That's one of his names. But the glory of God is eternal life for those that believe upon him. Verse 41. Then they took away the stone which from the place where the dead was laid. And Jesus lifted up his eyes and he said, Father, I thank thee that thou hast heard me. Now listen carefully. He's not saying this for his benefit. 42, and I knew that thou hearest me always, but because of the people which stand by, I said it, that they may believe that thou hast sent me. In other words, I know it. I know that you're in me and I'm in you. But I say this so the people can hear, so the people can understand. Verse 43, and when he thus had spoken, he cried with a loud voice, Lazarus, come forth. 44, and he that was dead came forth, bound, listen to me closely, bound hand and foot with grave clothes, and his face was bound about with a napkin, Jesus saith unto them, loose him and let him go. You see, this is a double miracle. When he said, Lazarus, come forth, Lazarus couldn't walk. He was bound. I mean, like wrapped up like a mummy for burial. There is no way he could walk. But the divine hand of God brought him forth and elevated him into their very presence to prove two points. That even though he was dead, when Christ says come forth, you're going to come forth. And certainly he would have been unable to walk, meaning what? He was dead. But then Christ said, loose him. And when you believe, when you truly believe, as Christ is trying to get you to here, you're loosed from the problems of the world even. You're loosed from death. You're loosed from the grasp of Satan. That he can have no effect on you if you use the power of the name of the Lord Jesus Christ. He will try. He'll nip at you, and if you're dumb enough to put up with it, he'll gnaw you up real good. But if you're a true soldier of Christ and use the power and authority that he has given you to rebuke the Satan or anything that would be negative or take away from, then certainly you would have this glorious thing called life. And you would be freed from the hang-ups of this world simply because you believed. And so it was. They released him. They let him go. The Comforter was there with him, the Comforter being that one sent. 45. Then many of the Jews which came to Mary and had seen the things which Jesus did believed on him. How could they not? How could they not when they would see Lazarus come floating forth? Dead 3 days, 4 days, stinketh. And here he has eternal life. Verse 46. But some of them went their ways to the Pharisees and told them what things Jesus had done. Probably right down to the temple site. Now, listen real closely. There is a miracle about to take place here that shows you the power of God, and I don't want you to read over it. Verse 47. Then gathered the chief priests and the Pharisees a council and said, what do ye question? For this man doeth many miracles. What can we do about this? Verse 48. If we let him thus alone, all men will believe on him, and the Romans shall come and take away both our place and the nation. Caesar would not tolerate a king. Verse 49. And one of them named Caiaphas, being the high priest that same year, said unto them, ye know nothing at all. Caiaphas means depression. He is the high priest, not appointed by God. This is important. Listen to me carefully. A high priest not appointed by God, but appointed by a Roman governor. And yet God is going to show you out of the mouth of this priest, though he's a fraud, will come truth of God's word. God will use whomever he chooses to bring forth the truth, even if it was Balaam's ass speaking, when a mule could even talk, if God so declared. And so think it not unusual, but this, if you ever fear the enemy, don't. God will put decent words in the mouth of this high priest, and it will be correct. He would say, I don't know why I said that. Okay. And so next verse, please. Verse 50. nor consider that it is expedient for us that one man should die for the people, and that the whole nation perish not." He's admitting that Christ was the Savior. He's quoting Psalms 22, where the words that came from the priest's mouth, he's quoting them. Like it or lump it. Let it be said, God uses whomever he chooses. Verse 51, "And this spake he not of himself, but being high priest that year, he prophesied that Jesus should die for that nation." In other words, it was a divine ordinance by Almighty God that he would go through the mouth of this fake priest and let the truth be known that the crucifixion would come to pass. But it was the very word of God from Psalms 22, as well as other places, that was being fulfilled before their very eyes. Out of Caiaphas's mouth, he said, "You don't know what you're talking about. These people that are wanting to kill him, you don't know what you're talking about. It is given that God will send someone to die to save the nation. And naturally, it would be this one, Lord Jesus Christ." The comfort in that for you is to know that God will use whomever he chooses to make a point, to bring out the truth, to have his word delivered. And if you were to fear the enemy, then how miserable you would be indeed. But when you realize our Father, his glory is eternal life, and when you believe, you inherit that. Why? Because you belong to God. You're his child. He loves you. He created your soul because he wanted you to love him forever, not to be a sinner that he would have to dispatch. But he created you because he wanted somebody just like you. And God will use whomever he chooses to see that scripture is fulfilled as it's written. There is a great deal in this chapter that strengthens one's faith in knowing the awesome things that Christ proved, even causing this high priest to say truths that we don't have anything to worry about. The glory of God is life, and you inherit it. Not just life in the flesh. We're talking eternity, eternal life. All right, bless your heart. You listen a moment, won't you please?
0: The Mark of the Beast on CD is our free introductory offer to you. 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You need to know what the mark of the beast is. As it's written in Revelation chapter 13, verse 8, many will be deceived. There is no need for you to be deceived. Christ said in Mark 13, 23, "Behold, I have foretold you all things." 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

0: Deceived by Satan.
1: And there we are back again. Let's have the 800 number, please. 1-800-643-4645. That number is good from Puerto Rico throughout the U.S., Alaska, Hawaii, all over Canada. If the Spirit moves and you have a question, share it. Once you do that, please never ask a question about a particular reverend, denomination, or organization. We never judge people. Our Father's the judge, and he doesn't want you judging people. You do have the right to spiritually discern truth when you hear it, what to hear and what to put aside. That's the right of every Christian that follows the living word. Okay, those of you that listen by shortwave around the world, it's always a pleasure hearing from you. And your announcer at the end of the hour will give you our mailing address. It's always a pleasure. Got a prayer request? You don't need that number. You don't need an address. Why? God knows what you're thinking right now. He does. You don't even have to say it out loud when you talk to him. He's a cardio knower, meaning he knows your mind. And no one can ever prevent you from prayer because they don't know when you're praying and when you're not. Okay. It's you'd be wiser than the serpent, but as peaceful as a dove. Okay. That's good advice. Now, if you have a prayer request, think about it. Go to him. What does he want from you? He wants your love. Hosea chapter 6, verse 6. I do not want your burnt offerings. I want your grace. That is to say, your love. That's why he created you, and he demands that. Let him know today, won't you, that you love him, Father? Around the globe we come. We ask that you lead, guide, direct, Father. Touch in Yeshua's precious name. Thank you, Father. Amen. Okay, and question time. We're going to go with Gail from Virginia. When the two witnesses return, will they be in flesh bodies? Thank you for all your good work. You are so welcome. Yes, why will they be in? They're actually transformed bodies, but able to bleed. Why? Because as you read in Revelation chapter 11, they're both murdered and their bloodshed there in the pata is what it is in the Greek tongue, meaning an arena, not just the street. And so it is. And this would be Elizabeth from Colorado. Thank you for your comments. I have one question. I'm not sure about this. What does God feel about being an organ donor? It's okay. Somebody, confused something I said the other day. I said, I wouldn't receive an organ if necessary, but if it came down to where I needed a heart, lungs, and the whole smash, I would say, Father, I'm ready to go home. But that's just my choice. Everybody has their own choice. It is awesome that someone can donate an eye that they're already through because they're with the Father and give someone sight, you know, or whatever maybe. There is nothing wrong with it. And Jerry from Pennsylvania, thank you for your comment. When the sixth and seventh trump sounds, will we hear it or will a sign be given for us to recognize what's about to happen? You have to go by the sign of what he states will happen in that particular one. We're knocking on the door of the sixth trump. It hasn't sounded yet, but we are knocking on the door. And we know that because of the loosing of the four angels. But the rest of it is preliminary and in control and in operation. The seventh trump, then the same wise. We know what happens then, and that's how you know it's happening. Sandra from Illinois. Pastor Murray, do I understand correctly that the Antichrist will come out of Russia? Absolutely not. Okay. Read Revelation chapter 12, verse 6 and 7. You see, who is instead of Christ? That's what Antichrist means. It's the son of perdition.

0: No human man could do what this false Christ will claim to do, okay? I thank God for you and your teaching. Well, you're so well, very welcome. We enjoy doing it. He's Revelation chapter 12, 6 and 7. That's where he comes from, and that's when he comes. Francis from North Carolina. Where in the Bible do we find the earth will be destroyed by fire next time instead of water? We enjoy your program. Well, thank you. You will find this written in 2 Peter chapter 3, verse 10. But may I jog your mind just a little bit? It doesn't say the world is going to be destroyed by fire. You got to learn to read carefully and absorb what is written. Well, what does it say is going to be destroyed? The stachyon in the Greek tongue, it means the elements, or probably better translated, rudiments. It is the bad stuff that burns, not the good. Okay. In other words, you could be standing right in the middle when God, the consuming fire, destroys the wicked, and you won't even be singed. It'll warm your heart. Okay. Why? Because he is a consuming fire, but he only takes care of the rudiments. And if you check out rudiments in other places in the New Testament, you'll be comforted. Delilah from Virginia. Please help me. My daddy is old school Christian. So it's been a long journey discussing the Bible and sharing truths with him. I finally showed him in James 5:14 where it says to anoint with oil by the elders of the church if you're sick. Now he wants me to show why olive oil. I can't find why to use olive oil. Will you help me? Also, please pray for me. You got it. We'll be remembering you. Your daughter wants to know what the number 13 means. It means depravity or rebellion. Now back to your question. How do you prove that James chapter 5, verse 14 is where it says anoint with oil? Because the word in the manuscripts is Elia, and it comes from Elia. Listen to my words. Yah is the sacred name of Almighty God. But what it means is Elia is olive tree, and Elihu is the oil from the olive tree. It can be no other kind of oil. I would recommend that you, if you do not have one, acquire a Strong's Concordance. Probably better get it from our library, because there are some that are not all that good. And check out the word oil there and find out exactly what it is in the Greek tongue. You'll be able to document it for him. Jill from Arizona, what is the difference between a Christian and a born-again Christian? A born-again Christian is a Christian that probably means well, but has not the ability to read the manuscripts, because that's not what the manuscripts say. The manuscripts say you must be born from above. So that's what separates Christians a little bit, because one that is not educated in the manuscripts is likely to be deceived in the end times, because they will worship whatever miracle Christ comes along. They haven't been taught there's two, the false and the true. And they certainly have not been taught that the false Christ comes first, which he comes at the sixth trump. The true Christ doesn't return until the seventh. He's going to deceive a lot of people because he comes in peacefully and prosperously, just opposite of what the world teaches. In movies and so forth, they show Armageddon, and it's just the opposite. The abomination of the thing is not explosives, and it's the devil claiming to be Christ and deceiving the church, most of them. And so the difference between a born-again Christian and a Christian born from above is you have one Christian that understands God's word and the other doesn't. born from above, what does that mean? Well, that's the sin that the fallen angels committed, as you will read in the first six verses of the book of Jude. They left their place of habitation. In Genesis 6, they saw the daughters of Adam, and rather than being born of woman, they seduced them. And Geber, or giants, were born from those joining. And that's why Christ, through the Father, had to bring about the flood of Noah, because there was only one generation left that was pure and hadn't intermixed with fallen angels, and that was Noah's. Now, what does it mean then, born in the water? Well, don't you know anything about being born from above through the bag of waters in the womb? Then you need to learn. John from West Virginia, I know I read this either in my Companion Bible or Strong Concordance. I know now I should have written it down. My question is about the serpent of Genesis chapter 3, the shining one. Where does it say that the serpent is so shiny that it can glitter? I have looked for days, and I can't find it. Well, the word, you got to go just a little bit deeper. The word translated serpent is nakash. And you see, nakash is also the name of copper. And copper glistens in the sun. And that's why he was called the glistening one in certain translations. Because nakash, it means copper, is from the same prime root and so forth. Suzanne from Michigan, some questions about the Antichrist. Will we be able to hear it talk? It's not an it, it's a him. And you bet you will hear him talk. He will be talking to the world. Will it be in a flesh body like a hybrid? No. Satan will never be born to woman. He's an archangel that fell, a cherubim. But he has a body that is able. Adam was made in the perfect image of God and the angels. Christ is the perfect image of God, and you are the perfect image of whatever angel you were there. That's yourself. So Satan was never born to woman, so therefore he has his supernatural body. That's why he can deceive so many people. Okay, and you were anxious to hear the answers. There you got it. Sandra from Ohio. I have a question about a prophecy. Where in the Bible does it tell of the killing of the Romanov family, the last czar of Russia? Well, I think that Amos chapter 2, verse 1 makes it very clear, because it's talking about Edom, which is Russia, and also the whole family was murdered and buried in lime after being burned. And the scripture makes it very clear of exactly what would happen to them. And then it went to communism, anti-godliness, governmental rule. And they destroyed the king line from the very kings of God's word. The Romanov was of the royal house of the three daughters of Zechariah that went with Jeremiah, to two daughters rather, to Scotland and Great Britain. Margaret from Michigan. Did Adam and Eve have any more children besides Cain and Abel? How did the generation go forth? Genesis chapter 5. Really, it's the last two verses of chapter 4, is they gave birth to Seth. Cain was not Adam's son. As many people, unfortunately, it's taught that he was, he's not. There was a conception before Adam knew his wife, and then she continued in labor and gave birth to a twin. Eunice from Virginia, I want to learn about the three things. Some things. One was a vial, something else, and then a trumpet. Please explain to me. Well, you probably heard me talking about the seals, the trumps, and the vials. I give them in the order in which they come. And you probably heard me say that if you want to know Satan's number, it's 666, because he comes, and you're taught of him in the sixth seal. He comes in the sixth trump, and he is also mentioned in the sixth vial. It's his numbers, and that's when you know he's here. Barbara from Pennsylvania, what would be the best way to start a home Bible study? I love your teachings. Thank you. Well, with one person, that is to say two people. If you have two people that love studying the Bible, and you really do some research and teach God's word as it is written, letting God do the teaching chapter by chapter and verse by verse, it will start growing. It just automatically will. I'll put it a little different way, and it may sound a little blunt. When you realize enough and are led of God to teach God's word, people will want to hear you. And until people want to hear you, then probably you need to study more. But that doesn't keep you from having a discussion, a home discussion, and discussing chapter by chapter and verse by verse. You will have one person that will start, that has an interest, and then they'll talk to others, and pretty soon you have the growth. That's the way home Bible studies start. Betty from Florida, I heard you say the other day that the Antichrist will only be here 5 months. I thought he was going to be here 7 years. Could you please elaborate on that? Thank you. I'd be happy to. Mark chapter 13, Christ declares, for the elect's sake, God has shortened the days. Christ has shortened the time, or nobody would be saved. And, excuse me, and you find out in Revelation chapter 9 that he shortened it to a 5 month period. And the way God teaches, he called it the time of the locusts. Therefore, well, what would that mean? Well, the locust in that particular section of its life is from May through September. You can read it for yourself in Revelation chapter 9. Teresa from New York, Pastor, I found a Bible called the Jerusalem Bible of Doubleday. Was this a good Bible? It still is. The Jerusalem Bible is a good Bible. Is it a good book to learn how to read? Well, any Bible is a good book to learn how to read. You know, it's a coincidence that this question would pop up. My mind is racing back to the word serpent's translation in the Jerusalem Bible, and it either calls him the upright one or the glistening one, because of the word I've translated as kappa before. So you can check it out for yourself. It's either upright or glistening, and I can't, the shining one maybe. But the Jerusalem Bible is a good Bible. It's a good work. Donna from Kentucky. Don't let that take the place of your standard King James, whereby you have the Strong's Concordance where you yourself can check out the manuscripts. You see, the oldest manuscripts known to man were the manuscripts from which the Septuagint was taken. And if a good scholar wants to know a truth, sometimes it is better to take the Septuagint and translate it back to the language you desire, which from whence it came, and then you will have a better answer. So it is. So the thing is, you always study where you have backup to document God's word. Donna from Kentucky, is it wrong to have out my little figurines of angels with wings? I thank God so much for finding you and your sons, your teaching. of God's word has been a blessing to my life. Well, great. No, there's nothing, you know, an idol does not become an idol until you worship it. Now, you don't worship those little figurines. You worship the Lord Jesus Christ and the Father. So there's nothing wrong with them. They're just simply a figurine. But if you were to worship them, you know, some people go so far as to say you should not even have a similitude and picture form of Christ on a wall. Well, that's you don't worship that picture, you worship Christ. It's what you worship, what your mind is set on, is what counts. Don't let Babylon take away your freedoms to live. Virginia from Texas, could you tell me what I-N-R-I means? I enjoy your readings from the Bible. Well, thank you. I-N-R-I means Jesus, Nazareth, Rex, Israel. Being translated, it means Jesus Christ of Nazareth, the King, that's what Rex is, King of Israel. And I'm out of time. Hey, I love you all because you enjoy studying our Father's word. Most of all, God loves you for it. Hey, it's the letter he sent to you to keep you out of trouble, to bring you blessings, to give you eternal life. And when you read it and study it chapter by chapter, the letter he sent to you, it makes his day. And when you make his day, boy, is he going to make yours. We are brought to you by your tithes and offerings. If we have helped you, you help us keep coming to you. Once you do that, bless God. He will always bless you. Most important, though, you listen to me. Listen good. You stay in his word. Every day in his word is a good day, even with trouble. You know why? Because Jesus Yeshua is the living word.
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Genesis 1:46, the first six chapters in God's Word. The world that was. Did you realize there was a world age before this one? Same old world, different age. The creation itself. When were the races created? You see, all the races were created separately, and you'll find that documented in these particular CDs. How and what was the sin in the garden? It will be discussed in this series also. This is a must for the serious Bible scholar, for if you do not understand how it was in the beginning, you certainly will never understand the end. I think you will find this series very rewarding and certainly will answer questions that no doubt you have always wondered about. Genesis 1:46. Hey, I know you're going to enjoy this series.

0: Welcome to the Shepherd's Chapel Network Family Bible Study Hour with Pastor Arnold Murray. Wisdom is understanding God's Word. Pastor Murray's unique teaching approach brings God's Word alive with meaning as he takes you on a chapter-by-chapter, verse-by-verse study of God's letter to you, the Bible. And now here is Pastor Arnold Murray.
1: Good day to you. God bless you. Say welcome to the Shepherd's Chapel. Welcome to this family Bible study hour back in our Father's Word. It's very important that you note that old Caiaphas, who was a high priest appointed by a Roman governor, not by God, that another miracle other than Lazarus being raised from the dead, God spoke through this man a true message that God would send a Savior that would save the people, but he would have to die to bring this to pass. And Caiaphas would know later that it wasn't he that said this. It was a divine intervention. Let that be recorded in your mind, that God uses whomever he chooses, whenever he chooses, by divine intervention to bring to pass what he intends to happen. So we learn then in verse 51 of chapter 11, as we closed in the last lecture, where it said, "And this spake he not of himself, but being high priest that year, he prophesied that Jesus would die for that nation by God's intervention." So we'll pick it up then in 52, a word of wisdom from our Father in Yeshua's precious name. And chapter 11, the great book of John, verse 52, it reads, "And not for that nation only, but that also he should gather together in one the children of God which were scattered abroad." This had to do with the 12 tribes, the 10 tribes rather, that were scattered abroad, and the other two even with them, that they would be gathered back together in that family, as well as opening up for Gentiles. Do you know where that's written? Do you know what he's quoting? First, he was quoting Psalms 22, that Christ must die on the cross. But he was quoting Isaiah chapter 49, verse 6. I'll start reading with verse 5. Isaiah 49:5. "And now said the Lord that formed me from the womb to be his servant, to bring Jacob again to him, though Israel be not gathered, yet shall I be glorious in the eyes of the Lord, and my God shall be my strength." This is Messiah coming. Verse 6, this is why we came here. "And he said, it is a light thing that thou shouldest be my servant to raise up the tribes of Jacob," bring them back home, "and to restore the preserved of Israel. I will also give thee for a light to the Gentiles, that thou mayest be my salvation unto the end of the earth." And of course, that Redeemer, of course, was King of Kings and Lord of Lords, the Lord Jesus Christ. So the old Pharisee high priest had no choice other than to quote what was written, that God had every intention of doing this. And again, the light I want you to see from it is how strongly our Father is in control. He doesn't leave anything up to chance. It is written, it will always come to pass exactly as it is written. Returning to chapter 11, the great book of John, we'll pick it up in verse 53, the next verse. "Then from that day forth, they took counsel together for to put him to death." Too many miracles. I mean, now raised a man from the dead, Lazarus. Of course, what they didn't know, Lazarus in that language translated back to Hebrew is Eleazar. The priesthood was reignited for the end times, and it continues even to this day for those that have eyes to see and ears to hear. 54, "Jesus therefore walked no more openly among the Jews," that's the Kenites that had worked in among our brother Judah, "but went thence into a country near to the wilderness unto a city called Ephraim. That means double fruitful. And there he continued for his disciples, with his disciples, that is to say. In other words, he cooled it for a while, took a moment, 55. And the Jews' Passover was nigh at hand. And many went out of the country up to Jerusalem before the Passover to purify themselves. 56. Then sought they for Jesus and spake among themselves as they stood in the temple, what think ye, that he will not come to be to the feast? They've got their spies out for him to spot him. They want to do him in. What a nice bunch of religious folks, what? Verse 57. Now both the chief priest and the Pharisees had given a commandment, this is an order, that if any man knew where he was, he should show it that they might take him. And so it is, take him prisoner, of course. There's a great deal in that chapter, bringing to light the true witness. And in the next chapter, he goes a lot deeper into the end times when you read between the lines. Not so much between the lines, it's pretty well open. But God causing this one, this false priest, to tell the truth concerning Psalms 22, which was the crucifixion, and then the resurrection, of course, follows in Psalms 23. And a great witness is given here. And we kind of have a look behind the curtain here, time-wise. So, therefore, chapter 12, verse 1, pay a close attention to time. Then Jesus, 6 days before the Passover, came to Bethany, where Lazarus was, which had been dead, whom he raised from the dead. This is, and it's important that you note, 6 days before Passover. You see, Christ would be the Passover lamb. And if when you read in Revelation chapter 9, you find out that the Antichrist will be on earth from the time of the locust, which is May through September. And so we're coming into the ballpark of the same numbers along with the witness. So you can kind of get an idea if you pay close attention to when the two witnesses will come, that is to say roughly, as well as Satan being cast from heaven. That's why this time is so very important that you mark it. But there he's supping, and he's got Eleazar, Lazarus. That's the ministry, very much alive. Death overcome. Verse 2. There they made him a supper, and Martha served, but Lazarus was one of them that sat at the table with him. I mean, he was right there eating, very much alive, and pure documentation that Christ defeats death. And that Christ also, on a deeper level, brings in the order of Melchizedek forever, the high priest of all times, that he can bring that priesthood to pass without ever a waver. Verse 3. Then took Mary a pound of ointment of spikenard, very, very costly, it was expensive, and anointed the feet of Jesus and wiped his feet with her hair, and the house was filled with the odor of the ointment. This is actually preparing Christ for burial. And there's going to be some complaints. Let's just get right into it. The fragrance is there. Verse 4, then said one of his disciples, Judas Iscariot, Simon's son, which should betray him. He's a betrayer, right in their own midst. Verse 5, why was not this ointment sold for 300 pence and given to the poor? Do you really think, you know, Judas didn't want this for the poor. He wanted it for himself because he was a thief. He carried the money bag for all the 12 disciples. And he was looking forward to being, when Christ's kingdom came in, being the banker of the world. Verse 6. And he said, not that he cared for the poor, but because he was a thief and had that bag and bear what was put therein. Probably he carried the money and probably took a little for himself occasionally, you know. But did he fool God? Of course not. He would serve the duty that God would have him serve, even though he was a betrayer, because Christ had to be delivered exactly on time, as God's schedule always runs on time. And it would be through this one Judas that would take place. Verse 7, then said Jesus, let her alone. Against the day of my burying hath she kept this. Verse 8, for the poor always you have with you, but me you have not always. The greatest gift the poor has ever received was the anointing of Christ for burial and the resurrection, that the poor, doesn't matter who you are, with faith in him can have his blessings. So it was an eternal gift for those that would believe of the poor. Again, greatest gift the poor ever had. And who was complaining about it? Of course, the thief was. He wanted things his way. Don't be too quick to judge him. He repented and Christ does forgive. And many would say, well, he committed suicide. Now see, you want to be careful how you handle scripture if you're not familiar with it. When you read Acts chapter 1, verse 18, you find out that he was hanged all right. But he was also cut open from his Adam's apple below his navel till his insides fell out. He had a lot of help. In other words, the religious community could not have him walking around loose after he repented and was going back to Christ. They kind of had an accident, a big one. Here, within this, we have the greatest gift to the poor, that with faith and honesty, whatever lot you're born into, you have the right to rise above it, to be responsible for yourself, for your family, for your community, to make something of yourself. I don't care how down you are or anything, with Christ you can look up. You may have a long ways to go, but that's good. You'll enjoy the trip. Start looking up. Our Redeemer draweth nigh. Verse 9. Much people of the Jews therefore knew that he was there, and they came not for Jesus' sake only, but that they might see Lazarus also, whom he had raised from the dead. I mean, this was, I don't want to call it a sideshow, but they're not interested in knowing what God was doing in establishing the priesthood. They wanted to see the miracle. This man was dead and he's living, he's eating, he's sitting there at the table. They wanted to see it. Unfortunately, this is not the 12 disciples. This is the people that would hang on calling themselves disciples. 10. You got a lot of them today. Verse 10. But the chief priest consulted that they might put Lazarus also to death. Now, this is not going to cut it. The whole happening transpired whereby the priesthood, inasmuch as Eleazar was the third son of Aaron, and when God did end the first two because they messed with strange fire, it left Eleazar as the head priest, even replacing Aaron at his death. And so this Eleazar was established, that being Lazarus' name in the Hebrew. And there's no way you're going to kill it. The message is going forth. The truth is going to abound. The truth is the Word, and the Word is God. And no man can stop that. God's plan always moves as it is written. Let's go with the next verse, please. Verse 11. Because that by reason of him, many of the Jews went away and believed on Jesus. Naturally, because of the miracle of the resurrection, it caused a lot of people to know that this man is Messiah. For only Messiah could defeat death, as it is written. Verse 12. On the next day, much people that were come to the feast, when they heard that Jesus was coming to Jerusalem. Now, don't read over that. The next day what? Well, what was the date that I asked you to remember at the beginning of the chapter? 6 days before Passover. Now we're minus 1 day of that six, so we're in the fifth day. The fifth day from Passover, we have prophecies that will happen as Christ would state. What year would it be? Nobody knows. But at least now he opens the scripture whereby we can see and understand what is written and as it will come to pass. Next verse, please. Verse 13. They took when on that fifth day they took branches of palm trees and went forth to meet him, and cried, Hosanna, blessed to the King of Israel that cometh in the name of the Lord. And they're calling him King here. That's going to make Caesar a little unhappy. Hosanna means save now, and so it is. Verse 14. And Jesus, when he had found a young ass, sat thereon, as it is written. Well, where is that written? Well, verse 15. Fear not, daughter of Zion. Behold, thy king cometh sitting on an ass's colt. Where is that written? Well, let's make a note of it. It's written in Zechariah chapter 9, verse 9, that he would come riding a lowly colt that had never been ridden. This was the first advent. Do you realize that the Old Testament let you know there were two advents? A lot of people overlooked that. But the very next verse, that's to say, Zechariah chapter 9, verse 10, has Christ making another appearance other than this one. This one came humbly as Savior, a babe born of Mary. But the one in the 10th verse of Zechariah 9 is on a war horse with a rod of iron. It's the second advent. So we have here playing into that second advent, even as you're led there to go back where it's written. And you now have the notes, Zechariah 9:9, Zechariah 9:10, verse 16. These things understood not his disciples at the first, but when Jesus was glorified, then remembered they that these things were written of him, and that they had done these things unto him. God's word always comes to pass as it's written. Have you read it? You know, it's important because we're in the end times, and God doesn't leave us wanting for knowledge. If you'll seek for it. So seek and find. Verse 17, the people therefore that was with him when he called Lazarus out of the grave and raised him from the dead bear record. They reported this to the people. It was growing. 18, for this cause the people also met him, for that they heard that he had done this miracle. We got things going on, raising the dead, never been happened before. And to their knowledge, verse 19, the Pharisees therefore said among themselves, perceive ye how ye prevail nothing? Behold, the world is gone after him. We're losing the war. They're following him by the herd. Verse 20, and there were certain Greeks among them that came up to worship at the feast. These were no doubt Hellenists that would come because they wouldn't be coming to the feast if they were not Hellenists. That means Greek believers. Verse 21, the same came therefore to Philip, which was of Bethsaida, if you like, of Galilee, and desired him, saying, sir, we would see Jesus. We want to see him. We want to meet him. Did they want it for the right reasons? Did they understand? 22, Philip cometh and telleth Andrew, and again Andrew and Philip tell Jesus. They pass the word along. 23, and Jesus answered them, saying, the hour is come that the Son of Man should be glorified. In other words, you have a time sequence. Well, what is the time? We're 5 days before Passover, 5 days before it will actually come to pass. 24, verily, verily, I say unto you, except a corn of wheat fall into the ground and die, it abideth alone. But if it die, it bringeth forth much fruit. In other words, he's using nature itself to explain to you how he gives eternal life. You can take one kernel of corn, and when you plant it in the soil, the kernel dies to feed the little embryo that God has placed in that kernel. And the little embryo feeds off of the kernel and grows into a beautiful new plant. So he's showing them he's going to be resurrected. He had just defeated death through Lazarus, bringing Eleazar, the priesthood, back. And now he speaks of himself. Verse 25, to continue. He that loveth his life shall lose it, and he that hateth his life in this world shall keep it unto eternal life. That is to say, if you like to live it up, honky-tonk it, not necessarily at honky-tonk, but sinning and drugging it up and going with the wrong crowd and everything, if you love that in this world, you better have a good time, because that's it. And I don't think those things bring forth a good time. They bring forth death. You don't want that. So if you love this world and its ways, it'll kill you. Okay. If you love the life that he has promised in heaven, it's eternal. And you're there with him always. Verse 26, if any man serve me, let him follow me. And where I am, there shall also my servant be. And if any man serve me, him will my Father honor. And God will do that. If you will serve him humbly, honestly, and straightforward, God will always bless you with knowledge and information that will abound. That is so beautiful. Well, what is that knowledge? The Word of God. To be able to understand and unlock the scriptures, to make them come to life, for they do live. Verse 27, now is my soul troubled, and what shall I say? Question. Father, save me from this hour, but for this cause came I into this hour. In other words, there's no way. Verse 28, Father, glorify thy name. Then came there a voice from heaven. You listen to me carefully. Came a voice from heaven saying, I have both glorified it and will glorify it again. Well, what's that? At the end times. This is not Christ speaking here. This is God speaking from heaven. You can hear it. They could hear it. Verse 29, the people therefore that stood by and heard it said that it thundered. Others said, an angel spake to him. You know, not everybody, I guess, can hear the voice of God, but it frightens most people. It is an awesome, awesome thing. Verse 30, Jesus answered and said, this voice came not because of me, but for your sakes. In other words, God spoke this, he and the Father being one, he knew. But it was for the witness of what was happening. It was even for you in these end times as a time, knowing here that God spoke 5 days before Passover. What did he say? Verse 31, now is the judgment of this world. Now shall the prince of this world be cast out. Who is the prince of this world? Well, it's Satan, of course. And as you read in Revelation chapter 12, verse 6 and 7, Michael cast out the devil, the prince of this world, and cast he and his fallen angels to earth. And here you have Antichrist with you. Now you're given a great deal of information here. Don't read over it. What he's telling you is that God would wait until this fifth day. Five, of course, means grace, but literally 5 days before Passover. This lets us know God always foretells us all things through the prophets and through from himself, whereby you are forewarned with foreknowledge of what's going down if you absorb the scripture. It is written, it shall come to pass exactly as it is written. So that time will come. Well, should that frighten us? No, he's coming in prosperously and peacefully. He will literally bring peace to the world, but it's a fake peace. This is why Christ would say when they cry peace, peace, peace, you'd better look out. Okay, because that's you're near the end. In other words, it's an abomination for this prince of this world age, filth, deception, death, an abomination for him to claim to be God, and that's what he intends to do. Well, when is that going to happen? 5 days before Passover, on some year, and probably we're getting very close to that year. But it's not yet. There's still things must come to pass. You've got to let God's word speak for itself. Verse 32, and if I be lifted up from the earth, will draw all men unto me. I will still be in touch, and all men that believe, and women, there's nothing, no gender in that, I will draw them to me. Draw you with the strings of love, the rope of happiness, and truth. That it is wonderful to be able to understand the word of God, to know that he never forsakes us, he never leaves us alone. He always gives us his truth. And the beauty of it is, 5 days before Passover, the prince of the world is cast out, and he has promised us that he has two witnesses. By kind of an indication is where he through would make the false priest speak what he wanted truth. The two witnesses will be before that a few days. And how precious it is that God has shortened the time to a 5 month period as it is written in Revelation chapter 9, whereby this king, prince of the world, will only have that 5 month period. But don't worry, he will cut a wide swath while he's here. And many people that have not been taught the word of God will worship him, thinking in fact he is the Messiah. For as it is written in 2 Thessalonians chapter 2, he will sit in the holy place claiming to be God. This is the son of perdition, the prince of this world. It's written in plain English or Greek or Hebrew or whatever language you wish to take it from. In any copy, that he will deceive the world if it's possible. But for God's elect, it's not possible. But we don't find him tempting. We find him to be an abomination. So you see, Christ alleviates a lot of anxieties if you'll listen to him. He lets things be known. He said, if I am resurrected, and he was, I will draw all to me, meaning you're drawn. He will never leave you. He will never forsake you. When you pray for knowledge, wisdom, and understanding, he will send the answers to you. You can count on it. Our Father will never leave us nor forsake us. What a precious Father we have. Okay, and we continue. Next verse, please. Verse 20 through 33. This he said, signifying what death he should die. And of course, it was crucifixion. 34. The people answered him, we have heard out of the law that Christ abideth forever. And how sayest thou, the Son of Man must be lifted up? Who is this Son of Man? Who's going to be crucified? You're supposed to be here forever. They don't understand the resurrection, that he is with us forever. Verse 35. Then Jesus said unto them, yet a little while is the light with you. Walk while you have the light, lest darkness come upon you. For he that walketh in darkness knoweth not whither he goeth. Who is the prince of darkness? The prince of this world. It's one of Satan's names, and you can count on it. That's as it goes. Let's go one more verse, verse 36. While ye have light, believe in the light, that you may be the children of light. These things spake Jesus and departed and did hide himself from them. He withdrew for a while. What a message. What knowledge. What beauty the word brings us concerning the end times, to leave us prepared for that that is to come. Why? Because he loves you. That's why. All right. Bless your hearts. Don't miss the next lecture. Listen a moment, won't you please?
2: The Strong's Exhaustive Concordance of the Bible is an invaluable tool to the serious Bible student. The Strong's Concordance lists every word used in the Bible and every passage where the word utilized may be found in the Scriptures. With the assistance of a reference numbering system, the English reader may easily translate any word back to the original Hebrew, Chaldee, or Greek in which God's Word was written. The Companion Bible is a unique study Bible. In addition to the text of the King James Version Bible, an extra wide margin contains a wealth of information not found in other Bibles. A system of structures or outlines employed by the Companion Bible will allow the readers to rightly divide the Bible. The use of these structures help the reader follow the subject matter, and therefore they are critical to an understanding of God's Word. The 198 appendixes found in the Bible cover a wide variety of topics and information which will enlighten your studies. The Companion Bible and Strongest Concordance are a must for the serious Bible student.
1: There we are back again. Let's have the 800 number, please. 1-800-643-4645. That number is good from Puerto Rico throughout the U.S., Alaska, Hawaii, all over Canada. Spirit Moves, got a question, share it. Won't you do that? Please never ask a question about a particular reverend, denomination, or organization. We're not going to judge people. God did not give us the authority to judge yet. He gave us, though, the gift of discernment, that you could tell whether you're hearing truth or fiction. If it is God's word, it is truth. If it is traditions of men, that can very likely be fiction. So a wise person, knowing all wisdom comes from God, is able to discern. Those of you that listen by shortwave around the world, it's always a pleasure hearing from you, and your announcer at the end of the hour.

We'll give you our mailing address. It's always a pleasure to hear from you. Got a prayer request? You don't need the number. You don't need an address. Why? God knows what you're thinking right now. He created you different than anyone else. Your DNA is different. Even your fingerprints are different. He wanted someone just like you. You're unique. But he insists that you love him. That's why he wanted you, is to love him. It's your choice. Let him know if you want to be blessed. Father, around the globe we come. We ask that you lead, guide, direct, Father. Touch in Yeshua's precious name. Thank you, Father. Amen. Okay, and question time. We're going to go with Nancy from Florida. I have two questions. The first one may be a bit silly, but here it is anyway. Is it after or during the millennium when we will eat manna, angels' food, and use the leaves of trees for healing? Does this indicate that we will be subject to getting hungry and experience illness if we are to live forever? Will our spirit bodies be in need of food, medical herbs and such to keep us in spiritual health? You know, this is naturally, the leaves of the tree for healing comes at the end of the millennium into the eternity. And it is very difficult for a scholar to translate that word healing, because there is no illness. That's all done away with. No tears, nothing to worry about. So what do you need healing for? The translation is that it is impossible to be bored or unhappy when you partake of that food. It is fulfilling, complete, and naturally it is spiritual food. Now, there is another place where in the book of Revelation we partake of manna, and you can read of it in Revelation chapter 2, verse 17. And if you search the truth, if you pray for guidance from God, without his guidance, you're lost. You can dig all you want to. You're going nowhere. No one's going to listen to you if you dig, and never ask Father for his divine intervention. Then people will hear you. So it states there that if you will study, if you will listen to him, he will give you manna, and that manna is truth. It's God's word. And he will even give you a new stone with a name written on it. Okay. Tina from Oklahoma. Genesis 4:1, Adam knew Eve, who his wife, and she conceived and bare Cain and said, I have gotten a man from the Lord. And she again bare his brother Abel, and Abel was a keeper of sheep, but Cain was a tiller of the ground. I was listening to your program, and you mentioned that Adam was not Cain's father, but according to Genesis 4:1, Adam knew his wife and she conceived. Yeah, that's true. But how many children did she have? That's where you're going wrong. The word that you quote in verse 2 of chapter 4, again, that's not in the manuscript, Saka. It says she continued in labor and brought forth a twin. You're missing one conception. You can read of it if you'll start back at chapter 3, verse 15. And then you begin to understand. If you need a little more help with that, go to the New Testament and read 2 Corinthians chapter 11, where Paul says, hey, I've got something real serious I need to talk to you, because I want to present you to Christ as a chaste virgin. How do you lose your virginity? Think about it. He said, not as Eve, who was beguiled, hatio, wholly seduced in the Greek. It has no other meaning, by Satan himself. So you see, it's real easy to read over things, and with

0: And it's what, it's all we're going to know for the time being. He said, I am that I am. Meaning he will be wherever he wishes to be, whatever he wishes to be, wherever, whenever he wishes to be. The Hebrew for I am that I am is Iya Asha Iya. And from that comes the etymology of the sacred name, YHVH. I am that I am is Yahweh. And he is always with us. Thanks for studying. You're doing good. And this would be Lisa from Montana. Please help me to understand, is there a battle with Satan at the end of this age and another battle at the end of the millennium? Thank you. Yes, there is. When we will have Armageddon and Hemangog at the end of this dispensation of time. Then comes the Lord's Day, which is 1,000 years. And at the end of that 1,000 years, Satan will be released for a very short season. And if anyone follows him then, God puts an end to them. And of course, then following that is the great white throne judgment. And you can read of that in Revelation chapter 20, is the second. It's not a great battle there. It won't last 5 minutes. God will destroy them. Tom from Maine. I'm a retired CB, very proud to serve America's finest, the Marines. Well, touche. You know, CBs have really assisted in being a part of getting it done. If you need to get it done, talk to a CB. Question, I have and continue to plant a seed to people. I feel the resistance and will not pressure anyone. Can God remove delusion from those who resist the truth if I persist in teaching, trying to teach the ones I love? Be very careful. Don't be persistent. That's the wrong way. You see, remember in today's lecture about the little kernel of corn? Can man make that little embryo grow? No. As scientific as we are today, there's not a way in the world that man can make that little embryo and that kernel of corn grow. He can water it and plant it like God said, but God makes it grow. And when you plant a seed, if God wants it to grow, it will grow. Okay. So just especially after you have planted considerable seed, only continue when they come and ask you a question. And then be prepared. Like an old CB will, you'll make the beach in good shape. Okay, Bajan Antonio from California. Do you find it ironic that Jesus Christ, Yahweh's Savior, and our Redeemer, that whosoever believes on him shall be saved, and that same living God is also the consuming fire that shall cast some into the lake of fire? Thus second death? Absolutely, praise God. I mean, you want him with you forever? We don't want doubters. You know, we want an eternity where there's nothing there that offends. So if it's somebody that doesn't love the Lord, we're going to do away with them. He's going to. Why? So that we can have peace finally in this world. God spoke and nothing became everything, and God will speak, and something will become nothing. He blots out the lake of fire. God is a consuming fire, and what all it means is he blots them out of our memory even. So that's why you won't shed any tears for them. But let God be the one who makes the seed grow. Vicky from Missouri. How did Satan get so much power, and who was the other cherub covering the ark? Well, it isn't written what the other cherubim was, but I have an opinion. Don't ask me to document it because it is only an opinion. It was Michael, because Michael seems to be in charge of him after his fall. God did not give Satan that much power that he didn't earn. He earned, he was a good cherubim. When he moved all the way up to be one of the protectors of the mercy seat, that's a Messiah connotation there. And then he wanted to sit on that seat himself. He wanted to be God. He wanted to be Savior. And unfortunately, that's where he went wrong. He took the power on himself. God doesn't make anybody bad. People turn bad. That's just human nature. That's why we're together now, just to find out who's bad and who's good. We're going to get rid of the bad in the eternity. Okay, Marvin from Washington. Where is the soldier's prayer and the saying, I walk through the valley of darkness and fear no evil? I looked in the King James Bible. I was told it was Psalms 144. Well, you're confusing two things. Let me try to help you. Psalms 144 is the soldier's prayer, because the prayer is, Father, give me the strength and the ability to crush my enemy, to destroy him, to break him. That's the soldier's prayer. God intends for that Christian armies win. Okay. But what you're quoting is the song of resurrection. It's the 23rd Psalm. Yea, though I walk through the valley of the shadow of death, I shall fear no evil, for thou art with me. What valley is this of death? Is through this earth today. You can read of that valley in Ezekiel chapter 37 concerning the dry bones, the whole house of Israel in there. And they're spiritually deader than a hammer. And though we walk among them and they're spiritually dead, it's hard to tell them anything. Many of them won't listen. But you don't have to fear any evil, for he is with you. And things go exactly as it's written, and when you are honest with him, he's always honest with you. So you've got two things, two thoughts in your mind. Is the Psalm of Resurrection, the Lord is my shepherd, that's Psalms 23. But the warrior's song is Psalms 144. Shepherd's Chapel, this is Marvin also, okay. When they get blotted out of the book, so he blots our memory out, so we that make it don't remember the loved ones who went in the lake of fire, but the people in this lake of fire are suffering forever and ever. Now that's, have you ever read Ezekiel chapter 28, verse 18 and 19, what happens to Satan, the cherub that covereth? He's turned to ashes from within. That's forever. If I were to take this paper and light a match to it and it would burn to ash, it'd be an ash forever and ever. And so it is. There's no suffering, or it could not be called heaven. There's nothing there that offends. Antonio from California, seemed like we just had one from him. People, as it is written in the Bible, will fall after the Antichrist, thinking he is God. Well, if people are stereotypical, wouldn't some be skeptical that God is supposed to look old and have white gray beard and so forth, and this one claiming to be God looks exactly the opposite, which is handsome, clean shaven, and black hair? Whoever gave you the idea that God looks old? Where did you read that? You didn't. You've been looking at drawings of Mark in certain cathedrals of God looking old. Is God in a spiritual body? Yes, he is. Spiritual bodies don't get old. They're eternal. So you need to rethink that one a little bit. God is beautiful. He's young, vivacious, because he's in a spirit body, and is eternal. Gary from West Virginia. My question is, how did Cain's seed cross over the flood with Noah in the ark? Which one of the eight souls brought the seed of Cain? None of the eight souls that are Adamic. There were only eight Adamic souls on the ark. That means children of Adam. Cain was not. But in Genesis chapter 6, how many was Noah asked to take aboard the ark? Two of every flesh. Kenites were flesh. And so it is. But they were not Adamic. The eight souls that were clean and had a perfect pedigree was the eight through which Christ could come. Another one from Marvin. Okay, I'm a newcomer. I like what I see. Bless you. Thank you. I know we only use 10% of our brain when we are into the millennium. In the millennium, would we be able to use 100% of our brain, and would we know the Bible inside and out and know the meaning and understanding? All you got to do is read Hebrews chapter 8, verse 11. I'll say that again. All you got to do is read Hebrews chapter 8, verse 11. What does it say there? I'll paraphrase something to the extent, when we're in the millennium and the eternity, you won't have to ask your neighbor if he knows the Lord, because everybody will know the word. Point, they're in spiritual bodies. Our Father is an amazing Father. When did he choose the elect? Well, before the foundations of the world. What body were they in when he chose them then? Spiritual bodies. Spiritual, you know better, you know everything when they chose them. So they had a leg up on people that are in the flesh and only have 10%. That's why there is a millennium where everybody is back in a spiritual body. There are no second chances. But people that didn't have an opportunity to learn the truth, the whole truth and nothing but the truth, will learn it in a spiritual body and be judged from that. That may offend some people, but that's the only fair way God can do this. That's why it's written as it will happen that way. Pastor Murray, this is Gene or Glenn from, I'm going to say it's Gene from Tennessee. Your teaching is such a blessing. Well, thank you. My question is, where in the Bible it says that Adam and Eve were reddish complexion? Well, take your Strong's Concordance, go in the Hebrew dictionary, and the number Adam is 120 in the Hebrew dictionary. And what will it tell you? It will say to show blood in the face, to be ready complected. That's what the word Adam means. That's where it comes from. Eth Ha'adam is that one man through not humanity on the sixth day, the Eth Ha'adam being the man through which Christ would come, umbilical cord to umbilical cord. Stella from Texas, what happened to millions of people that have died who are Christians when Christ comes back a second time? Well, a lot of them he'll bring with him. You can read of them if you want to in Revelation chapter 7, past the choosing of the 144,000. It'll tell you you can't even number the thousands on top of thousands that have washed their robes in the blood of the Lamb and are there with God today. Some of them, God always takes care of his own. And many of them overcame. If they love the Lord and were committed to him, they're there. And some, of course, are on the opposite side of paradise, and they're waiting the millennium. Marlene from, I don't know where Marlene is from. My question to you is, when babies or young children die, is their spirit that goes to heaven an adult, Or are they, as they are, like babies, or joining children's, being children, young children still? Thank you. No, we're all the same age in the spirit bodies. Okay. God created all spirits at the same time, Proverbs chapter 8, Job chapter 38, along about verse 6 or 7. God created all souls at the same time. We're all the same age. It's just that we come into being in different dispensations. I'm out of time. Hey, I love you all because you enjoy studying our Father's Word. Most of all, God loves you for it. It's the letter he sent to you for you to have understanding. It makes his day when you read his letter. And when you make his day, boy, is he going to make yours. You can count on it. We are brought to you by your tithes and offerings. If we have helped you, you help us keep coming to you. Once you do that, you bless God. He will always bless you. Now, most important though, listen to me good, you stay in his word. Every day in his word is a good day, even with trouble. You know why? Because Jesus Yeshua is the living word.
1: 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Thank you for watching today's program, and God bless you.

The book of Deuteronomy. The law was given as our schoolmaster. Have you been to school on God's Word? Certainly one way to go there is to study the book of Deuteronomy. Probably the most exciting thing that Deuteronomy has to offer for you is that great song of Moses, that those that overcome the false Messiah in the end generation will be singing. The law itself being the schoolmaster that keeps us out of trouble in these flesh bodies. Again, an education in taming that part of you that oftentimes needs taming through the old schoolmaster, that great book, Deuteronomy, the law, and its set ways of keeping you from harm's way even in this generation. You're going to enjoy it.

0: Welcome to the Shepherd's Chapel Network Family Bible Study Hour with Pastor Arnold Murray. Wisdom is understanding God's Word. Pastor Murray's unique teaching approach brings God's Word alive with meaning as he takes you on a chapter-by-chapter, verse-by-verse study of God's letter to you, the Bible. And now here is Pastor Arnold Murray.
1: Good day to you. God bless you. Say welcome to the Shepherd's Chapel. Welcome to this family Bible study hour. Back in our Father's Word, we're going to pick it up in the 12th chapter of St. John, about verse 37 here in a moment. First, remember what has happened in this chapter. You've been given a countdown to a specific Passover day. It's began with 6 days before Passover, and then it cut down to five, grace. And then a voice came from above. It was our Heavenly Father. And he said, it's time for the prince of this world to be cast out, cast down, meaning from heaven where he is, as it's written in Revelation chapter 12, verse 6 and 7, that he's to be cast down to earth. That's the sixth trump when that transpires. And certainly, from the five seals and the fifth trump, you better get ready for the sixth. Okay, so having said that, with all the miracles of Lazarus being raised from the dead and other things, there were still some that didn't believe. And of course, the muckety ducks from downtown, they wanted rid of him because he was emptying people. They couldn't perform miracles, Christ could. And he was harming, they felt, their church by going in, throwing out the money changers, letting the old mite-infested doves loose, cleaning God's house. So with that being said, chapter 12, verse 37, let's go with it, with the word of wisdom from our Father. But though he had done so many miracles before them, yet they believed not on him, right in front of them. You know, I want you to think about something a moment. You believe today because you've read of these miracles. You believe today and you haven't seen. These people actually witnessed these miracles taking place and they still didn't believe. So that's why God is so pleased with you when you try, because you haven't seen. Therefore, hope is eternal, and hope is counted and strengthens faith, that you have faith in him to know these things happen. That's why he loves you so much. He didn't have to put on a sideshow for you to believe the word of God. That pleases him very much. Verse 38, that the saying of Isaiah, the prophet, might be fulfilled, which he spake, Lord, who hath believed our report? And to whom hath the arm of the Lord been revealed? And of course, this is Isaiah 53, where it speaks of his burial, even in the rich man's tomb, that would be Joseph of Arimathea's, that he would be delivered up, he wouldn't open his mouth. So he's making preparation here for that time, verse 39. Therefore, they could not believe because that Isaiah said again, verse 40, he hath blinded their eyes and hardened their heart, excuse me, that they should not see with their eyes nor understand with their heart and be converted, and I should heal them. This throws many people. You can find the account in Isaiah chapter 6, verses 9 and 10. Why would God blind them where they couldn't see? And when you try to plant seeds and it falls on dead ears, you better listen carefully. Okay, if our Heavenly Father has blinded them and hardened their ears, who are you that you think you could plant a seed after you planted one and make it grow? You can't. Okay. What is the reason for this? Anyone, especially in this generation in which the false Messiah will come, if you are not well-founded in God's word, and you were to worship him because you were weak and not one of God's elect, then that's unforgivable. So God kind of put a cloak of ignorance over them where there is no sin. And then in the millennium, this is why there will be teaching. I know it offends many people when I say that, but it's biblical. Why do you think in Revelation chapter 20, verse 5 and 6, it says we will be priests with Christ for 1,000 years? What do priests do? Priests teach. They teach discipline and order. So naturally, there will be teaching there. So God knows whom he can use, and he knows those that need protection. Verse 41. These things said Isaiah, when he saw his glory and spake to him. When he saw the glory of the living Father and God giving him instructions. 42. Nevertheless, among the chief rulers also many believed on him. But because of the Pharisees, they did not confess him, lest they should be put out of the synagogue. They'd be excommunicated. They didn't want that. You might say, well, who would that be? Well, Nicodemus, for one. But he came at night and worshiped Christ and kept it a secret. And, of course, Mary's own uncle, that's the mother of the Lord Jesus Christ, her own uncle, Joseph of Arimathea, was also a member of the Sanhedrin. And certainly he worshiped, because even as we know from history, not biblical, but history, man's history, that Christ accompanied him to Glastonbury more than one time, where he is called to this day Joseph the Tin Man, because he had tin mines there. He was very wealthy. Verse 43 to continue. For they loved the praise of men more than the praise of God. That's something you never, ever want to do. Never worship a man, or never praise a man, but praise the living God that gave us all things. God sends people, but worship and glory the word of God, not man. That's the way many people can be sidetracked if you're not very careful. Because if you start, you know, this is one of Satan's main tricks, is to really, I mean, brag. This is his M.O. He'll really brag you up. Oh, I can tell you're a good, good person. You have knowledge and wisdom, but, and there it comes, see. And that's the way Satan leads people astray. So you want to remember who we glory. It's our Father. He's the one that sent us this letter. And when you study the letter he has sent to you, and you pray for knowledge and for that knowledge to be revealed, he's not going to disappoint you. When you never tire, God doesn't like a quitter. Stay with it and be blessed. Verse 44, Jesus cried and said, he that believeth on me, believeth not on me, but on him that sent me. And here, you know, Christ is even putting himself to the side for God, but of course he's Emmanuel, God with us. Understand that. 45, and he that seeth me, seeth him that sent me. If you see me, you've seen the Father. You know, many are so confused by the word of God, where God himself in the very start of the book of Genesis said, let us create man in our image. He included himself. And when the only begotten came forth, he was in the perfect image of the living God. Do you know, this is, you hear me use the Hebrew name of man, Eth Ha'adam. In chapter 2, this is one of the first places that Eth Ha'adam appears, even when all the races were being formed, because Eth Ha'adam was Christ himself. And that gives you a lead into how to understand the eighth day man. So if you've seen the Son, you've seen the Father. Why? Isaiah chapter 7, that same Isaiah, verse 14. A virgin shall conceive and bear a child, and you shall call him Emmanuel, being interpreted God with you. Verse 46. I am come a light unto the world, that whosoever believeth on me should not abide in darkness. Now, there's a lot in that short little verse. You will find the explanation of it in Exodus chapter 3, verse 14, where Jesus, where our Heavenly Father, he had Moses up on the mountain, and he's given Moses a lot of instructions. And all of a sudden, as Moses is about ready to go down, he said, hey, wait just a minute. Who am I going to say sent me? In other words, I want to know by whose name and what authority that I'm going down there and lay these law on the people. And of course, in that third chapter of Exodus, Almighty God said in his language, which is to say, I am that I am. So I want you to look at this verse very carefully, verse 46. See how Christ worded it. I am. I am sent him. I am is the name of the Father. Again, you can document it in Exodus 3:14. Came a light, and Christ was that light, into the world, into this dispensation, into this dimension where you could see him, that whomsoever believeth on me, that's the light, should not abide in darkness. Why? Because the light dispels darkness. When you learn a truth, there's nobody can take that away from you. When you see the real plan of the living God, you would not trade anything in this world for that. Why? Because it's eternal life. It's the only thing that really has solidity to it as far as eternal. And it's priceless, is being chosen and being loved by and returning the love to I am. And certainly, I'll take that one step further. Iyah Asha Iyah is the beginning, if you would, the etymology that brings forth the consonants YHVH. That's a sacred name. And that's why many are blessed when you use Yahweh, not Yahweh with a W, but Yahweh with a V. Why? Well, because God himself put the sacred name for man's consumption in the book of Esther. Five times it is hidden in the book of Esther. Once as I am that I am. The others giving his name, Yahweh, two times forward and two times reversed. Hoping, get the point. I am that I am. And that being his name. And I'll leave that there. But Christ is showing you that God so loved this world that he gave this light, that whosoever would believe would not be in darkness. I mean, you're going to learn the truth. Verse 47, and if any man hear my words and believe not, I judge him not. For I came not to judge the world, but to save the world. This is the light speaking, not I am. Verse 48, he that rejecteth me, that's the light, and receiveth not my words, hath one that judgeth him. The word that I have spoken, the same shall judge him in the last day. Well, what is this word? The word, it was in the beginning, the word was with God, the word was God. It's God's word. And if you don't believe God's word, what he's saying here, in the last day, well, what is the last day? It's the last day of the millennium. Well, what day is that? That's the great white throne judgment. In other words, you will definitely at the end of the millennium be judged by how you have accepted the word of I am. Hopefully the light bearer that came to shed light where you'll never be in darkness will alleviate any anxieties you might have and let the Holy Spirit come into you whereby you can see the depth. But yet at the same time, the simplicity in which Christ teaches, so easily understood when you let it float over the buds of your mind. You don't want to be out of step on that last day, that great white throne judgment, because that judgment is the second death, that meaning the death of the soul. 49. For I have not spoken of myself, but the Father which sent me, I am, spoke through me. He gave me a commandment. I am gave the light the commandment, what I should say and what I should speak. Verse 50, and I know that his commandment is life everlasting. Hang on to that. Whatsoever I speak, therefore, even as the Father said unto me, so I speak. So that is a beautiful saying by the Lord Jesus Christ. That he lets you know that he reflects. Even as he walked the earth and performed these miracles, he was reflecting, I am. That's to say, our Father. And so it was that he was with him. And if you've seen the Son, you've seen the Father. Why? Because he was Emmanuel, God with us. You have to go, you know, our Heavenly Father is in spirit, which is a different dimension than we see in the flesh. That's why a man can't live and see God, because he's in a different dimension. So therefore, you have to die to be transported into that dimension before you can see God. It isn't that many people might say, well, I've read where it says if you see the face of God, you're dead. Yeah, that's the only way you can, is a different dimension. Now, as a pastor of many years, I have experienced at many deathbeds people in the transition of passing that are able to begin to see into that dimension because they recognize people, loved ones, that have passed on years before. And it's it is God's way of comforting someone in that transition, but going into that dimension. Don't make that a complicated thing. We're flesh, and God is spirit. And do you know what you were before you came here? You had a spiritual body. That's your real body. And do you know what you're going into when you leave this earth? Back into your spiritual body. That's your real body. Okay. Again, make that not a complicated thing. It's beautiful. Chapter 13, verse 1. Now, before the feast of the Passover, when Jesus knew that his hour was come, that he should depart out of this world, this dimension, unto the Father returning, having loved his own which were in the world, he loved them unto the end, right to the end. I want to call your attention to one word in this particular verse. It's Passover. Do you know what it is in the manuscripts? It's Passel. And if you go into the book of Acts and see the word Ishtar that many people celebrate, do you know what it is in the manuscripts? It's Passel. It's supposed to be Passover. And someone took the liberties to translate it into Ishtar. That's bad when you know better. Verse 2. And supper was ending. The supper was being ended. The devil, having now put into the heart of Judas Iscariot, Simon's son to betray him. This Satan is going to, you see, I don't want you to overlook God's plan, the I Am. The Kenites wanted to take Christ. They weren't going to do it on this Passover because of the people. But God arranged to have this betrayer right in the midst that made it possible for Christ to be betrayed on that Passover, and it would be well with the people most, okay? So therefore, God uses even Satan, and you might say, well, why would he do that? Well, back in chapter 12, when the Caiaphas, who was a high priest appointed by a Roman general, not God, God took him, stood him up, and made him declare that one must die on the cross to save the nation Israel. He had no intention of saying that, but God forced him. That's a miracle. And that's letting you know God will use whomever he chooses. So here he chooses to use Judas Iscariot. Verse 3, Jesus, knowing that the Father had given all things into his hands, and that he was come from God and went to God, he knew the very purpose, the plan, for he riseth from supper and laid aside his garments and took a towel and girded himself. He laid aside his dress top coat and took a towel and girded himself. Verse 5, after that he poureth water into a basin and began to wash the disciples' feet and to wipe them with a towel wherewith he was girded. In other words, he took that and utilized it. Verse 6, then cometh he to Simon Peter, and Peter said unto him, Lord, dost thou wash my feet? Question. He was embarrassed. This was the Messiah washing Peter's feet. Verse 7. Jesus answered and said unto him, what I do thou knowest not now, but thou shalt know hereafter. And understanding does come. Let's look at this a little bit. What did people wear for shoes in that? They was usually with sandals. What kind of road did they walk upon? Dirt. What happens when you wear sandals and you walk large distances in dirt road? Your feet become, as we used to say, rusty. You know, when you'd be playing barefooted all day. I mean, it's really dirty. And what Christ is saying here to man is that whoever you are, when you walk on this earth, you're going to get some dirt. You're going to get dirty in this world. But Christ and only Christ can cleanse you. Okay? When you believe on him, this is a spiritual thing. You know, somebody wants to wash somebody's feet, hey, more power to you. But he's using this as an example. Don't lose the deeper meaning. Is that when you're in flesh bodies on this earth, you're going to get dirty. You're going to fall short sometimes. But the Savior can raise you, cleanse you. That you can understand even today. And they would soon. Verse 8, Peter said unto him, thou shalt never wash my feet. And Jesus answered him, if I wash thee not, thou hast no part with me. In other words, if you do not allow Christ to cleanse you, you're not going to make it. Verse 9, Simon Peter said unto him, Lord, not my feet only, but also my hands and my head. If that's what it means, wash me all over. I really want to make it. Well, that's what he does in reality. When he forgives you of all your shortcomings and erases it from the book of life where you're not judged for that, then that makes it perfect. And that's the way Christ cleanses people. Verse 10, Jesus said to him, "He that is washed needeth not save to wash his feet, but is clean every whit. And ye are clean, but not all." There's one of you here that's not clean. And of course, he's referring to Joseph of Arimathea. Judas Iscariot. And that's who he's referring to. Out of the 12, there's one that's not clean. So you could have washed his feet a dozen times. He still wouldn't have been clean. Why? Because the devil was working in him. Verse 11, "For he knew who should betray him. Therefore said he, ye are not all clean." Verse 12, "So after he had washed their feet and had taken his garments and was set down again, he said unto them, Know ye what I have done to you?" Do you understand it? Verse 13, "You call me master and Lord, and you say well, for so I am." And there's "I am" again. The light and I am. And where those two are is always the Holy Spirit. Verse 14, "If I then, your Lord and Master, have washed your feet, ye also ought to wash one another's feet." In other words, this doesn't mean literal. It means if I cleanse you spiritually of your sins, then the brethren should help hold them up. You should support them and encourage them. You should lead them to Christ, which is the cleanser. Only he can cleanse. You can't. Okay. You can be a servant and a sent one of the Lord Jesus Christ, but it's still Christ that does the cleansing. And understand, I'm speaking spiritual here. And that is the message. So you're supposed to support each other, to encourage each other, to uphold each other. 15, "For I have given you an example." That's all it is, an example, "that you should do as I have done to you." And that's, you should humbly serve the church. You should humbly serve the brethren when God sends you. And so it is. 16, "Verily, verily, truly, truly, I say unto you, the servant is not greater than his Lord. Neither he that is sent greater than he that sent him." What is a sent one? Do you know what the word is in the Greek? It's apostle. An apostle is never greater than Lord God Almighty. An apostle cannot forgive sin. I know that there are certain traditions and so forth where some men may say they can. They can't. There's only one, that he might be a sent one. He might be a servant of he who can forgive sin, but man cannot forgive sin. Only God can. But man can, being a sent one. And there's no gender in this, male or female. In planting seeds and upholding and serving humbly can lead people to Christ, who can wash them whiter than snow, forgiving sin and leading them in a direction that they should go. And how precious that is. So no, the sent one is never, ever, ever above the master, the Lord, because it is the Lord that sends them. Okay, next verse, please. Verse 17. If you know these things, happy are ye if you do them. They'll round out your life, make life a lot easier for you. Why? Because God's blessings are going to follow it. If he gives you a commandment and you follow it, you're blessed. 18, I speak not of you all. I know whom I have chosen. They follow me. Okay. But that the scripture might be fulfilled. Understand now, listen. That the scripture might be fulfilled. He that eateth bread with me hath lifted up his heel against me. As it's written in Psalms 41, verse 9. And you can read it there, that his own friend will betray him. And as they were eating bread, what was Christ? He was the bread of life. Born at Bethlehem. What does Bethlehem mean? Bread. The house of bread. And the solidity that gives us life, eternal life, and certainly Judas falling short here, and Christ pointing that out. I don't want you to overlook the fact, I drew attention to sent one being an apostle, but also he says, I know whom I have chosen. You see, that's God's election. God's elect are a people, they're not any better than anyone else. If anything, it should humble them more than anyone else, that they have eyes to see and ears to hear and to know the very truth and understand why Christ did these things, why he accomplished them. And so it is. So the scripture might be fulfilled so that Psalms 41 could come to life. And so it was. 19. Now I tell you before it came, that when it is come to pass, you may believe that I am he. There's that sacred name again. I am. And so it is. I am being Yahweh, our Heavenly Father. Wanted you to know it's one and the same. And as he sits at the right hand of God, even at this time, as your intercessor, to stand between the world and you, to strengthen you. Why? Because he's chosen you. He knows where you are, and he knows what he wishes, that you humbly carry these things forth. How precious it is to know truth and to understand the living word, because that's what we're judged by. All right, bless your heart. You listen a moment, won't you please?
0: The Mark of the Beast on CD is our free introductory offer to you. What is the Mark of the Beast? Many false teachers would have you believe it will be a tattoo on your forehead or a computer chip implanted under your skin. It is getting late in the game. You need to know what the mark of the beast is. As it's written in Revelation chapter 13, verse 8, many will be deceived. There is no need for you to be deceived. Christ said in Mark 13, 23, Behold, I have foretold you all things. 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You may also request your free CD by mailing your request to Shepherd's Chapel, Post Office Box 416, Gravette, Arkansas 72736. Don't be deceived by Satan.
1: And there we are, back again. Let's have the 800 number, please. 1-800-643-4645. That number is good from Puerto Rico throughout the U.S., Alaska, Hawaii, all over Canada. If the Spirit moves, you have a question, you share it. Won't you do that? Please never ask a question about a particular reverend, denomination, or organization. We will not judge people. We have one judge. That's our Father. But again, you do have the right and the gift of spiritual discernment to understand truth when you hear it. And that is a gift, and to know when something should not be heard and put aside. That's certainly God's way of leading and teaching his flock. Okay, those of you that listen by shortwave around the world, it's always a pleasure hearing from you, and your announcer at the end of the hour will give you our mailing address. Got a prayer request? You don't need that number. You don't need an address. All you need to do is let God know you love him. You don't even have to say it out loud. because he reads your mind. He's a heart knower. And you can pray anytime you want to. No one can even tell. So never let anyone take that away from you. That's the freedoms we have in serving the living God. So let's go to his throne. Father, around the world we come. We ask that you lead, guide, direct, Father. Touch in Yeshua's precious name. Thank you, Father. Amen. Okay, question time. We're going to go with Gregory from Connecticut. Was there ever another Eve, and was her name Lilith? In the Jewish language, it's spelled L-I-L-I-T-S. This is...

You know, some people that are scholars and know the word know there were people created on the sixth day. And unfortunately, this is the method in many cases that is utilized to explain to the deeper scholar, or try to, why there were people on the sixth day. And they missed the mark because Lilith has never existed. She was a sexual goddess, so to speak, in mythology. But God created all the nations, that's to say all the Gentiles, all the races, on the sixth day. He rested the seventh, and then he brought forth Eth Ha'adam, a different man, through whom Mother Eve would bring forth the umbilical cord, the Lord Jesus Christ. And God kept that line pure all the way through until that birth came to pass. Lilith is mythology, and unfortunately, it falls so far short of the mark of truth that all the, you know, oh, never forget, God created all the races. What's the last verse of the first chapter of Genesis? And he looked and it was good. He loves his children regardless of what race they are. And don't ever let man tell you that some race, because of somebody's sin, curses were put on. That's malarkey. Okay, God doesn't put burdens on people. People put burdens on themselves. Marie from Florida, please explain Revelation chapter 20, verses 4 and 5. Revelation chapter 20, verse 4 and 5, those, you know, in the Greek, you need to know the difference between nekros and nikos. One is a corpse, and the other is like death spiritually. But what it means is the people that are not on the right side of paradise, when the first day of the millennium comes, they must remain spiritually dead until the last day of the millennium, when Satan is released and they're tested. If they go back to him again, it's goodbye. But the reason they must stay spiritually dead is they're not tested. They have been taught. But until Satan is released, that's their test. And obviously from verse 10 of that same chapter, many are going to be deceived. They're going to go back to Satan. How that could be, I have great difficulty in understanding, but it is written that they shall. And naturally in the fifth verse, it states how that we will be priests with Christ for 1,000 years, teaching, trying. Mark from Texas, why did God create an evil spirit like Satan? God did not create Satan evil. Satan became evil himself. You can read a great deal about Satan as the prince and the king of Tyrus. The prince is after his fall and the king is before his fall. God was real proud of him. God made him the full pattern. Why? Because he earned it and was elevated to where he was the cherubim that protected the mercy seat. That's a Messiah connotation, meaning the Lord. But he got so proud of himself, as you will read in that 28th chapter of Ezekiel, that he wanted that seat himself, and pride caused his downfall. And he is the son of perdition that is already sentenced to death in the 18th and 19th verses of that Ezekiel chapter 28. That's why don't ever let somebody tell you the son of perdition is somebody else. It's not, because he's the only named entity by name that is going to perish. Okay, and that's what perdition means. David from Arkansas, is the remnant a good or a bad thing? The remnant is a very good thing. And I'm going to speak of the remnant that is mentioned in Romans chapter 11. God said, you've always had this

in bringing forth that truth. But the remnant, that particular remnant of Romans 11 was very good. And this would be Kay from Indiana. Someone recently told me that paradise was done away with when Jesus died on the cross. Can you explain to me where she heard this or was taught this? I can think where maybe she might be very confused about 1 Peter chapter 3, verses 18 and 19, where it says Christ went to paradise all the way back to the time of Noah and taught the gospel message to them so that they could be saved by Christ so much if they chose him. And it stated that many were set free. But paradise is always there, and there is a gulf in the middle. You see, where would people go then? As it is written in Ecclesiastes chapter 12, 6 and 7, when the silver cord parts, when you kick the bucket, your spirit, which is the intellect of your soul, meaning your spiritual body, instantly returns to the Father from whence it came. You came from there, and when that cord parts, you're going back. Okay. So, well, where are they then? And they're in paradise. That's why Luke 16 makes it very clear. Paradise is until the millennium. Lisa from Michigan, are we in the fifth trump? Please explain this. Yeah, the fifth trump is a time of learning. What does the fifth trump teach you? It teaches you even how long the false Christ will be here, 5 months. And the fifth seal does the same thing. It's a time of teaching. And that's what it's all about, is learning there is a false Christ. You know, it is astounding at how many people in this world today don't realize that the false Christ comes first, but what he claims to be is Christ. That's why he's called that. He's called instead of Christ because he claims to be. And there are a lot of people so biblically illiterate that they're going to worship him thinking it is Christ. Why? They haven't studied the word. The word can set you free. The word can give you wisdom and knowledge whereby you are never deceived. But the fifth trump is the time of teaching. The sixth, that's a different story. That's when the Antichrist appears on earth de facto. Rebecca and Kyle from Indiana. Pastor Murray, my granddaughter, Kyle, age 9, likes to watch your program when she comes to my house. She asked me if we will be able to see God's face when we go to heaven. I don't know for sure. So we are asking you. Thank you. Well, I kind of explained that before earlier, that you can see God's face when you're in his presence, because if you were, you'd be in a spiritual body. Okay. We can be in the presence of the Holy Spirit and feel him. But when we are there, we will see his face, and there is nothing dangerous about it or anything else. He's our Father. He loves us, and we love him. And I know your little granddaughter, Kylie, loves him too. She'll be happy to see him in that dimension. Larry from Ohio, Pastor Murray, glad to see Pastor Murray back, okay, and Dennis. My grandson, Scott, asked me, would God protect him from bad storms and tornadoes if he asked him to? He is 6 years old and is so afraid of storms. I would appreciate it if you would answer this for us. Well, you know, fear is a terrible thing. And the way you dispel fear is you educate yourself concerning what you're afraid of. In the sense of storms, you would want to know a little about meteorology. That alleviates a lot.

0: of anxieties if you know how to predict the weather a little bit. But most of all is to be prepared, have a safe place when things are bad, and know that these things happen, they just do. But a wise person always knows how to handle it to keep themselves safe. When I was a young lad and growing up in Oklahoma, you always had a cellar. That cellar, in many cases, it was to keep you safe from tornadoes and storms. But it was also your refrigerator of that time, though it was not a refrigerator, but it kept canned foods and things cool, and it was a good storage place. But you were always prepared and did not think that much about it when you grew up with it. So educate him about storms, meteorology, and it will alleviate a lot of the anxieties. CW from Illinois. What do we got here? I am 65 years old and I've learned a lot from your teaching. Great. My question, I was brought up in a certain church. I don't mention other people's churches, okay? And I got out of it because of their belief and so forth, okay? I just want to know, if Jesus was born in a manger or in a farmer's barn, where was he born? I hope I hear the answer. I watch your program every day. Well, good, it's good to have you with us. He was in a manger, yes, and this is why, you know, you hear a silly thing. They say, well, no one thinks there was a donkey there. But that's what is kept in a manger. That is to say, a place where you keep livestock. It was a cave, like it is believed, and he was well protected there, and it did not offend him then or even later to be around God's creatures, the animals. Pastor Murray, where is the great falling away mentioned in the book of Revelation? I have looked, but I cannot find it. Thank you, and you're so welcome. You know, maybe you should look somewhere besides the book of Revelations. What do you think? Because you will find it written in 2 Thessalonians chapter 2, verse 3. And I touched on that a little bit. It's amazing how these things pop up like this. A little bit earlier when I said the son of perdition. But when you read that verse, it says, Paul is talking to us. He said, don't ever let any man deceive you about our gathering back to the true Christ. It's not going to happen until after the son of perdition comes and a great falling away, that's the great apostasy, takes place. When the false Christ sets himself up in Jerusalem claiming to be God. So try 2 Thessalonians chapter 2, verse 3, and I think you'll be happy. Brandon from California. The two witnesses' original time here was 1,260 days, which is half of the tribulation. So that means that they do not show up until the midst of the week, meaning Satan is here 2.5 months before the two witnesses arrive. Do I follow that correctly? No, I'm sorry, you don't. Because Satan also only has 42 months. Revelation chapter 12, verse 4. But you can't go by those days because Christ has shortened the time. Mark chapter 13, for the elect's sake, I have shortened the time, else no one would be saved. How much did he shorten it to? Revelation chapter 9, 5 months. That's 2.5 month periods. We can cut that. It'll happen. My question, this would be Nellie from Illinois. My question is, what does it mean in Scripture in Matthew where it says, pray not that your flight be at night? Well, I'm going to have to correct you a little bit. It doesn't say, pray that your flight be not at night. It says, pray that your flight be not in the winter, okay, or on the Sabbath. why would that be? Well, what is it talking about in Matthew 24? The harvest. If you are harvested in the wintertime, you're harvested out of season by the Antichrist. So you don't want to have that happen in the wintertime. You want it to happen at harvest time, and so it is. Meaning you don't want to be deceived, that simple. Lavana from Michigan. BH, okay? My husband and I love watching you every morning. Can you please explain Acts 1:14-17? We were told you cannot receive the Holy Spirit because we were not there with the 120 that did receive God's Holy Spirit. Now that's false, I'm sorry, but that is false. God's Spirit is always there for you if you'll receive it. We're going to be getting to the 14th chapter of St. John here in a few days. It speaks of the Comforter and how he promised him that he's here for all of us. God doesn't play favorites. He doesn't have favorites in that 120 that showed up that day. He used them to bring forth the word. But the Holy Spirit is God's Spirit. And he loves his children. And that Spirit is there for all, whomsoever will. But in the 14th chapter, where were we today? 12, 13? That'd be the next one. You'll be happy to receive it. Ronnie from Ohio. Were there people before Adam and Eve? And the question is yes. God created all of the races on the sixth day. He made some hunters, others fishers. You can kind of figure out what races he's talking about by their duties that they performed. And then he created Adam, a different man, as a husbandman. That's a farmer, one with ingenuity that knows how to get it done, all right? And through that lineage would come Christ. He plays no favorites. He doesn't favor one any more than the other, but he did choose his elect and certain people to get it done so that everyone has an opportunity for salvation, whomsoever will. Kathy from Florida, how would I recognize the mark of the beast? Would I be fooled into accepting it? I don't want to be deceived. Well, nobody does, Kathy. The mark of the beast is where? It's not on you. It's in you. It's in your forehead. Now, pray tell me what is in your forehead. Your brain is. Your thought process. So where you can be deceived, if you believe, let's say as an example, you've been taught, I don't have to study God's word, I'm going to fly away. Do you understand that's what Satan's going to be teaching? And he comes first, he comes at the sixth trump, the true Christ doesn't return until the seventh. And if you haven't been taught properly, then in your forehead, you're going to believe on that one. And that's bad because that's the one spoken of in earlier in this lecture, questions, in 2 Thessalonians chapter 2. When Satan, the son of perdition, stands in the holy place claiming to be God and Christ. That's the mark of the beast. It's in your mind or in your hand means you not only believe upon him, you're going to say, let me help you out. I want to serve the church, only it's the devil's church. So they receive the mark in their forehead and in their hand. In another place, it would say in Mark 13 and Matthew 24, that woe to those that are with child and that give suck when I return. It's not speaking of a literal pregnancy. That's a blessing. It's speaking of a spiritual impregnation. And then nursing along Satan's work. You don't want to go there. And I am out of time. I love you all because you enjoy studying our Father's word. Most of all, God loves you for it. Do you know what? When you read this letter that he sent to you and study it in earnest, it makes his day. And when you make God's day, boy, is he going to make yours. You can count on it. It means he loves you, and he will return that. We are brought to you by your tithes and offerings. If we have helped you, you help us keep coming to you. Once you do that, bless God. He will always bless you. Most important, though, you listen to me. Listen good now. You stay in his word. Every day in his word is a good day, even with trouble. Do you know why? Because Jesus Yeshua is the living word.
1: 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Thank you for watching today's program, and God bless you.

This has been a long time I've been promising a children's book. This is a book that will help a parent teach their child exactly what God's Word states. Now, this was done by a very good friend and student of this chapel. We have given it, if you would, a binder whereby if there is a page that you feel is too far advanced for your children, then by all means you should remove that particular page. It is done in a material that is even washable, and it takes you step by step into instructing a child what does God's Word say. And I think you will find it extremely helpful. It is item number 4414.

0: Welcome to the Shepherd's Chapel Network Family Bible Study Hour with Pastor Arnold Murray. Wisdom is understanding God's Word. Pastor Murray's unique teaching approach brings God's Word alive with meaning as he takes you on a chapter-by-chapter, verse-by-verse study of God's letter to you, the Bible. And now here is Pastor Arnold Murray.
1: Good day to you. God bless you. Say welcome to the Shepherd's Chapel. Welcome to this family Bible study. Our back in our Father's Word, how precious it is. Christ is about to be glorified in as much as he's going to pay that price. And Judas Iscariot has already making arrangements. Passover is approaching. So let's pick it up in chapter 13, verse 20, a word of wisdom from our Father. Christ continues, verily, verily, I say unto you, he that receiveth whomsoever I send receiveth me. And he that receiveth me receiveth him that sent me. And remember, sent is apostle. A sent one is an apostle. And when one is gifted that way, well, it is true. Father loves people that really teach the word. Verse 21, when Jesus had thus said, he was troubled in spirit, and he testified and he said, verily, verily, I say unto you that one of you shall betray me. And verse 22, then the disciples looked one on another, doubting of whom he spake. 23, now there was... leaning on Jesus' bosom, one of his disciples whom Jesus loved. I want to explain this a little bit. They are sitting at a table all on one side. Christ is about centered. If you can picture the picture of the Last Supper, you can understand what I mean. And with one on one side of Christ and one on the other, you had to lean abreast of his bosom before you could talk to the other one. And that's all this means. Verse 24, Simon Peter therefore beckoned on him that he should ask who it should be of whom he spake. Which one of them? 25, he then lying on Jesus' breast, leaning forward of him, saith unto him, Lord, who is it? 26, and Jesus answered, he it is to whom I will give a sop when I have dipped it. And when he had dipped the sop, he gave it to Judas Iscariot, the son of Simon. Here we have the broken bread, Christ being that bread of life, and it is dipped and given to the betrayer. Judas, the bread was available for Judas. Christ even gave it to him. He would later repent. That's why you want to be careful about judging Judas. It is true that he hanged himself, but he had lots of help when you read Acts chapter 1, verse 18. Verse 27, after the sop, Satan entered into him. And then said Jesus unto him, that thou doest, do quickly. In other words, he knew exactly what was going down. 28, now, no man at the table knew for what intent he spake this unto him. He had no clue. 29, for some of them thought, because Judas had the bag, remember he was carrying the money, that Jesus had said unto him, buy those things that we have need of against the feast, or that he should give something to the poor. Now, the only thing that Judas was interested in was putting the money in his own pocket. 30, and he then, having received the sop, went immediately out, and it was night. He was in the darkness, in other words. 31, therefore, when he was gone out, Jesus said, now is the Son of Man glorified, and God is glorified in him. In other words, The delivering up will take place. The crucifixion will place Christ as the sacrificial lamb for that exact time. God arranges everything. That's why you should take strength in that. That as it's written, that's the way it's going to be. Verse 32, if God be glorified in him, God shall also glorify him in himself and shall straightway, that's immediately, glorify him. And that he did. What happened when Christ was nailed to that cross at exactly 3 p.m., darkness came over the world, but Christ brought about the rending of the veil on the Holy of Holies. And the glorifying is that you can walk right in. You don't need a preacher. You don't need a priest. You don't need a go-between. The Holy Comforter is going to tell you, come on in. You're welcome. It opened the very Holy of Holies to whomsoever will. And what a glorifying of our Father that was. 33, little children, yet a little while I am with you. You shall seek me, and as I said unto the Jews, whither I go, you cannot come. So now I say to you, 34, a new commandment I give unto you, that you love one another. As I have loved you, that you also love one another. And that's the standpoint of Christianity. That we're talking about sent ones here, people that follow. And you always take time to plant that seed even to an unbeliever. That's the way the ministry grows. 35, but shall all men know that you are my disciples if you have love one to another. In other words, you can always mark God's election by compassion. They will have compassion. It is a mark so easily read. 36, Simon Peter said unto him, Lord, whither goest thou? And Jesus answered him, whither I go, thou canst not follow me now, but thou shalt follow me afterwards. It is given that everyone must die once. 37, Peter said unto him, Lord, why cannot I follow thee now? I will lay down my life for thy sake. I'm ready. 38, and Jesus answered him, this is to the chagrin of poor old Peter, wilt thou lay down thy life for my sake? Verily, verily, I say unto thee, the cock shall not crow till thou hast denied me thrice. I really believe that this happened to Peter for our benefit, to strengthen you against Satan's day. You do not wish this shame to fall upon you, to deny Christ. And many people have laid their lives down rather than to deny Christ. And as it is, it's Christ usually takes care of his own, and so it is. But I'm sure that this went deep in the mind of Peter. Chapter 14, verse 1. In this particular chapter, I'm going to teach you two Greek words. It's important that you understand the Greek, or you will not understand the chapter. Okay. Verse 1 of chapter 14, let not your heart be troubled, but believe in God and believe also in me. Meaning, if you will do that, trouble will be dispelled. Verse 2, in my Father's house are many mansions. If it were not so, I would have told you, I go to prepare a place for you. This word mansions, I mean, people visualize some, oh, in heaven we're going to have big, huge homes. That's not what it says at all. The word is M-O-N-E in the Greek, moni, or mone, if you wish to pronounce it that way. What it means is a resting place. And it's real simple to figure that out. If you don't have Christ, and if you don't have the Father, you're not going to have any rest. But that's how you find that rest, Moni, is in being in the Father and he in you. than the Son loving you. This will come up a sister word more than one time in this, and it means to abide with God if you want his protection. Verse 3, and if I go and prepare a place for you, I will come again and receive you unto myself, that where I am, there's that sacred name, there you may be also. And so it was that he pronounces this, there would be a second advent. Verse 4, and whither I go, you know, and the way you know. And this is going to throw him a little bit. Verse 5, Thomas saith unto him, Lord, we know not whither thou goest, and how can we know the way? You know, Christ, how many times has Christ taught that he's the way? He's the path you must take. And here, poor old doubting Thomas says, we don't know the way. And the way was standing right before them. The way was Messiah. Verse 6, Jesus said unto him, I am the way, the truth, and the life. No man cometh unto the Father but by me. And by him how? Well, he gave this example just days before this by taking off his outer robe and girding himself with a towel and washing their feet. Meaning he was the only one that could remove the dirt, the sin, the shortcomings from them. He is the gate and he is the way. And so it is that he would bring forth that beautiful teaching. He is the only way. That offends some people, but it's still a fact. Verse 7, if you had known me, you should have known my Father also. And from henceforth, you know him and have seen him. Now think about that a moment. You not only know him, but you've seen him. I would call your mind to the very beginning, and we'll talk about it here in a moment. Philip, verse 8, Philip saith unto him, Lord, show us the Father, and it suffice us. It'll satisfy us. Just show us the Father. Excuse me, verse 9. Jesus said unto him, have I been so long time with you, and yet hast thou not known me, Philip? He that hath seen me hath seen the Father. And how sayest thou then, show us the Father? Can you remember back in the very beginning, in the great book of Genesis, when in verse 1 God said, let us create man in our image, including himself? Each person looks as their spiritual body looked, and Christ himself, born of a virgin, as Isaiah 7:14 so declares, was God in person, Emmanuel, God with us, looked just like him, exact same image. So if you've seen Christ, you've seen the image of God. It's really quite that simple. Again, it's difficult for some, but it shouldn't be. It was declared long ago, one of the first prophecies in the Bible of outcome. Verse 10, believest thou not that I am in the Father? I am, again, that sacred name slipped in there, and the Father in me. The words that I speak unto you, I speak not of myself, it's not my word, but the word that dwelleth in me, he doeth the works, he being our Father. Now, another word you must learn, dwelleth. Father that dwelleth in me. This word dwelleth is a me no. It's from the prime that moni comes from. It means together. It means that resting place. It means to dwell or to be with them, to be at ease, to be satisfied, to have a place of safety, because God is there. This is very important. Mane in verse 2 mentions, dwelleth here in verse 10, Mino, the prime for Nane. Verse 11, believe me that I am in the Father, and the Father in me, or else believe me for the very work's sake, the miracles that I have performed. If you can't believe on anything else, believe them. No man can raise somebody from the dead as I raised Lazarus from the dead. Verse 12, verily, verily, I say unto you, he that believeth on me, the works that I do shall he do also, and greater works than these shall he do, because I go unto my Father. Now, there have been many things transpire, and people don't think of things as miracles sometimes. God can bring wonderful things to pass. He will always, take up his cross, that is to say, believe upon him and on the word, which is God, then you can rest assured that he's going to be with you. And so it is. But what about these greater works? Well, think about it. In Christ's time, you had hundreds and more, no PA systems. But now, God made arrangements to hang satellites out in the sky that you can speak, and in a nanosecond, it can go around the world. People then would consider that quite a miracle. I don't know, do you today? Think about it. Nothing happens by accident in God's plan. God's plan is perfect. Verse 13, and whatsoever you shall ask in my name, that will I do, that the Father may be glorified in the Son. Now, a lot of people misunderstand that, well, I can ask for anything I want. No, if you're a sent one, and if you're building a ministry, if you're building something to help the children, he will give you the raw material, but you've got to do the building. Trust me, that's the way it is. If you really want to put out the effort, he'll furnish you the bricks to build the ministry. If you ask, and who do you ask in the name of Christ? 14, if you shall ask anything in my name, I will do it. That's very important. Well, why my name? Well, ask in Christ's name. That gives credentials that you're a Christ man, a Christian. Verse 15, if you love me, keep my commandments. That's important. Do your best with it. 16, and I will pray the Father, and he shall give you another comforter, that he may abide with you forever. There's that word abide. Same word, menon, as dwelleth. That you actually live with him forever. That you're with him. A safe place, he looking after and over. 17, even the Spirit of truth, whom the world cannot receive, because it seeth him not, neither knoweth him, but ye know him, for he dwelleth with you and shall be in you. Do you understand what this word dwelleth is? It is Mino again, a resting place. When he dwells with you, you're protected. And that's the beauty of it. Again, the word dwelleth is Mino again. And how precious it is. That's what the Comforter does for you. What did it say the Holy Spirit was? The Spirit of God. Verse 18, I will not leave you comfortless. I will come to you in spirit. Okay, 19, yet a little while, and the world seeth me no more, but you see me, because I live, you shall live also. If you believe he resurrected, and you put yourself in his care and from his word, then you will have eternal life. You will be with him forever. Verse 20, at that day, You shall know that I am in my Father, and you in me, and I in you. It's a family. 21, he that hath my commandments and keepeth them. That's a condition, beloved. He it is that loveth me. And he that loveth me shall be loved of my Father, and I will love him and will manifest myself to him. I'm going to give them proof. They're going to see. That's what manifest means. With the presence of the Spirit, of course. 22. Judas saith unto him, not Iscariot, this is a different one, Judas, brother here, Lord, how is it that thou wilt manifest thyself unto us and not unto the world? Good question. 23, Jesus answered and said unto him, if a man love me, he will keep my words, and my Father will love him, and we, that's plural, and we will come unto him and make our abode. There's the word abode again. This is the same word as mansions, moni, or mone, with him. Our Father has made it so clear that Comforter will be with us always. And you can't go wrong without it. That's the Comforter that protects you. I don't know, have you ever felt the Holy Spirit? It's real. It is the Spirit of our Father and the Son being one and the same. We making it a oneness. And so it is. I want to take you to a place where God declared this even in the Old Testament. He did that in Psalms 91. This would even be a Psalms that Satan would copy on the wilderness when he was tempting Christ, because he knew the essence of it. You should know the essence of it also. Psalms 91, listen carefully to the Spirit, the Holy Spirit. He that dwelleth in the secret place of the Most High shall abide under the shadow of the Almighty. You don't find a safer place, beloved. I will say of the Lord, he is my refuge and my fortress, my God, in him will I trust. He protects me. Surely he will deliver thee from the snare of the fowler and from the noisome pestilence. It doesn't matter what comes against you. Just be patient. Father will take care of business. Verse 4, he shall cover thee with his feathers, and under his wing shalt thou trust. His truth shall be thy shield and buckler. Always remember, it protects you from the darts of Satan, his word, because it gives you power over Satan. Verse 5, thou shalt not be afraid for the terror by night, nor for the arrow that flieth by day. Yes, God's elect, you don't have to worry. You use common sense and wisdom. Verse 6, nor for the pestilence that walketh in darkness, nor for the destruction that wasteth at noontime. Wherever Satan goes, however he attacks, you have power over him, and God will take care of it. Verse 7, why? How can he do that? 1,000 shall fall at thy side and 10,000 at thy right hand, but it shall not come nigh thee. When the Holy Spirit protects you, even during Armageddon and Haman Gog, they can't harm a hair on your head. Jesus promises that in Luke 21. He says, they will not bother one hair on your head. Verse 8, only with thine eyes shalt thou behold and see the reward of the wicked. You're going to see it in person. Because thou hast made the Lord, which is my refuge, even the Most High, thy habitation. You dwell there, mono, mani. You abide there, and that Spirit is in you. Verse 10, there shall no evil befall thee, neither shall any plague come nigh thy dwelling. He will protect it. Verse 11, For he shall give his angels charge over thee to keep thee in all thy ways. Now this is the verse that Satan quoted in Matthew chapter 4. Only this is not the way he quoted it. He twisted it just a little bit. It, instead of saying all thy ways, he said at all time, whatever you do. But that's not what Christ said, in all thy ways, you stay in the way. Verse 12, they shall bear thee up in their hands, lest thou dash thy foot against a stone. Do you remember now Satan's words? 13, thou shalt tread upon the lion and adder, the young lion and the dragon shalt thou trample under feet. That's why Satan used it, because you have power over him to trample him into the mire and have God's protection even while you're doing it. This was the reason Satan tried so desperately to have Christ to renege and believe upon him. What did he use? Scripture. Only he twisted it. That's why you should take scripture very seriously, and with the simplicity in which God teaches with understanding, absorb it and live it. Verse 14, because he hath set his love upon me, therefore will I deliver him, I will set him on high, because he hath known my name. Yahweh is a precious name to know. Yeshua the Son as well. 15, he shall call upon me, that's Christ and our Father, and I will answer him. Do you ever talk to him? Do you ever call on him? He will answer you. I will be with him in trouble, and I will deliver him and honor him. That's our Father. You can count on that. 16 to complete. With long life will I satisfy him and show him my salvation. That's Father's promise. And as I said, New Testament, Old Testament, it doesn't matter. It's as important that you believe, that you abide, that you dwell, that you mansion in the presence of the living God and welcome him in by that comforter. It is a wonderful thing that Christ, even though he was crucified and he went to the right hand of God, being on the throne where he belongs, that he would not leave us comfortless, that he sent the Holy Spirit to watch over us, to protect us, to give you the wisdom to stay out of trouble. You know, will he honor a fool? Not if a fool doesn't study the word. A fool can fall into the abyss by accident. One that honors and follows his commandment loves the Lord, and the Lord will dwell with him. Returning then to the 14th chapter of the great book of St. John, let's pick it up with verse 24, and it reads, he that loveth me not keepeth not my sayings. He's not going to do it. And the word which you hear, I'm sorry, and the word which ye hear is not mine, but the Father's which sent me. In other words, God is the Word. Remember the first verse in this great book of St. John? The Word was with God, and in the beginning was that Word. The Word was with God, and God is, the Word is God. It's his Word, his way to do things. Why is that so important? Because he means what he says, and he always fulfills what he says. But if you're a non-believer, it doesn't, what he's saying here, it doesn't apply to you. So you want to believe it is the Father's word. 25, these things have I spoken unto you, being yet present with you. While I'm here, I'm cutting you in on the truth. 26, but the Comforter, which is the Holy Spirit, I choose the word spirit instead of spook, whom the Father shall send in my name, He shall teach you all things and bring all things to your remembrance, whatsoever I have said unto you. It is good to have the Holy Spirit to give you unction and recall of Scripture, of the Word, whereby you can be comfortable in it when the Spirit dwells there. Your recall is there. It's His promise, is the naturally. It is not important that you memorize every word in God's Word, but the essential parts of belief, faith, love, and obedience, you must remember and be a part of that family to be loved by Almighty God. Verse 27, peace I leave with you. My peace I give unto you. Not as the world giveth. I give unto you, let not your heart be troubled, neither let it be afraid. We have every reason in the world to be comforted, to be happy, to be satisfied, because the Father's with us. And He wants you to have that peace. That's the mansion. That's the resting place. Christ is that resting place. Our Father is that resting place. 28, ye have heard how I said unto you, I go away, and I come again unto you. If you love me, you would rejoice, because I said, I go unto the Father, for my Father is greater than I. In other words, the conclusion is going to come to pass. It is written. 29, and now, I have told you before it came to pass, that when it is come to pass, you might believe. That's prophecy. When prophecy is given before the fact, then it gives one that builds faith. And certainly building faith is that faith in Him is what answer, brings prayer to be answered, to its fulfillment. That is love, loving Him, loving the Father, loving the Word of comfort. For He sent the Comforter not to upset you, but to comfort you, to let you know, I'm with you, I'm watching you, I'm helping you. Trust me and love me, do my commandments, and I will bring you peace. That's such good advice. Don't ever forget it. All right, bless your hearts. Listen a moment, won't you please?
2: The Strong's Exhaustive Concordance of the Bible is an invaluable tool to the serious Bible student. The Strong's Concordance lists every word used in the Bible and every passage where the word utilized may be found in the Scriptures. With the assistance of a reference numbering system, the English reader may easily translate any word back to the original Hebrew, Chaldean, or Greek in which God's Word was written. The Companion Bible is a unique study Bible. In addition to the text of the King James Version Bible, an extra wide margin contains a wealth of information not found in other Bibles. A system of structures or outlines employed by the Companion Bible will allow the readers to rightly divide the Bible. The use of these structures help the reader follow the subject matter, and therefore they are critical to an understanding of God's Word. The 198 appendixes found in the Bible cover a wide variety of topics and information which will enlighten your studies. The Companion Bible and Strong's Concordance are a must for the serious Bible student.
1: There we are back again. Let's have the 800 number, please. 1-800-643-4645. That number is good from Puerto Rico throughout the U.S., Alaska, Hawaii, all over Canada. If the Spirit moves and you have a question, share it. Please never ask a question about a particular reverend, denomination, or organization. We will not judge people. Why? Because God is the judge. You do have the gift of spiritual discernment if you love Him. And it gives you the knowledge to know what to believe and what not to believe. If it isn't of God's Word, then you want to be real careful what you believe. Those of you that listen by shortwave around the world, it's always a pleasure hearing from you. And your announcer at the end of the hour will give you our mailing address. Always a pleasure. Got a prayer request? You don't need the number. Excuse me. You don't need the address. Why? God knows what you're thinking. You don't even have to say it out loud. and he loves you. Return that love and be blessed. Father, around the globe we come. We ask that you lead, guide, direct, Father. Touch in Yeshua's precious name. Thank you, Father. Okay, Ronald from Ohio. Is there more things in the Bible that explains that we are not to fly away? Is there anything else in there that we need to be aware of? Well, you need to be aware of the whole word. But probably the simplest and the best way to understand, you're not flying away. The word rapture is not in the Bible. I know that a lot of people are persuaded into believing it, but it's not there. You will not find the word rapture. But when you go to the same book written in the second book to the Thessalonians, which corrects the first, for many misunderstand that fourth chapter of the first Thessalonians, it really breaks it down where it says, I want to talk to you about our gathering back to Christ. I want to tell you how it's going to happen. He said, and don't let my first letter or some spirit or some man deceive you. It's not going to get, we're not going to gather back to Christ until after the son of perdition, that's Antichrist, stand in the holy place, Jerusalem, claiming to be God. Now, that will happen before we gather back to Christ. And he makes that very clear. But he continues on then in a beautiful way and said, hey, if people want to believe the other stuff, that's all right. I'll send them a lie. I'll send them delusion where they can believe the lie. Why? Because he wants you to study his word. He wants you to understand the simplicity that is in his word where you're not deceived. There are many other places, but that'll help you. Mark from Minnesota, my wife and I love your teaching. Well, thank you. I know that man was created on the sixth day, and that Adam was created on the eighth day. My question is, am I correct in thinking that Adam and Eve were created separately to be caretakers of the Garden of Eden? No, they were separate because it would be through them that Eth Ha'adam said, let us create man in our image, God, that son, Jesus Christ, would come through that lineage. And God always protected that womb, even from throughout time. Look at Tamar. Tamar, Judah was kind of messing around with a foreigner and had sons by that foreigner. That wouldn't work. That's not acceptable. And God kind of caused them to die. And Tamar had to play the harlot beside the road to be impregnated by Judah, so that the true bloodline through which Christ would come would be true. I just give that as one little example throughout all the scripture itself of God protecting that seed line whereby the Christ child would come that would bring salvation to all mankind, every race, color, and creed that believed upon him. Rich from Wisconsin, can you tell me where I can find three world ages in the Bible? Well, probably one of the easiest places for the English reader would be 2 Peter chapter 3, because all three, it'll say three worlds, but it's ages. In other words, instead of the word world being cosmos or terra firma or eretz, which means solid earth, it's eon. It means time. There's three different time periods, and they're all given there in the, there's three heaven ages and three earth ages. The first heaven and first earth are simultaneous, second heaven, second earth simultaneous, third heaven, third earth simultaneous. Hasn't happened yet, but it's going to. But it is clear in many other ways. I have a work titled The Three Earth Ages. You might order it, and it's you need if you need help in understanding, because the Bible is very secure. There was an earth age before this. If you don't understand that, you have blinders on, where your vision is really shortened to understand God's word. But when you understand the three earth ages, it opens things up to where you can understand why God would hate Esau and love Jacob while they were still in the womb. It's what happened in the first earth age. God is always fair. Joyce from Illinois. I've been watching and learning, okay. You speak of dinosaurs in the first earth age. Were dinosaurs in the first earth age carnivores? If so, how do you explain that? I thought that carnivores began in the second earth age, as did sin, because they were meat eaters. I thought all meat eaters of meat began in the, no, absolutely not. Let's take two carnivores here. I mean, this is a mammoth. This tooth has the ivory of the teeth all inlaid because he was a grass eater, legumes. He used these to chew legumes. And then we have the dinosaur rex.

0: Education without discipline is a dud. Discipline is where you have people that take responsibility for their own actions, that are willing to stand up and take the heat. They're not hothouse lilies. They're can-do, get-it-done type people. And discipline is the reason they are, because they've disciplined themselves in following that word. Otherwise, without discipline, you have people being lax, sloppy, disregarding, and I'm not judging people here. This is, as an old Marine, I'm just telling you some facts that a Marine can experience every day by looking out in this world, that how bad it needs discipline, even in some high places. So discipline is a wonderful thing. You know, do you understand that our word discipline, do you know what it comes from? Disciple. The disciples are supposed to discipline themselves in the Word of God, okay? And please don't take offense at that. That's what discipline is. If you had, I'll leave it there. But discipline is a beautiful thing. It makes everyone's life a lot better and a lot happier when you understand discipline. Alice from Michigan, thank you for the mentioning the staff and ourselves. Not too long ago, I was physically touched by an evil spirit while watching TV. It scared me witless. I am afraid of Satan. Do you have any scripture about God's protection against the devil? I would like to know. I don't like being assaulted physically. Well, you don't have to worry about it. You know, today's lecture was pretty good. Psalms 91, it lets you know how God, more than that, read Luke chapter 10, verse 18. Begin reading with Luke 10, verse 18, where God says, Christ says, I beheld Satan fall from heaven as a star from heaven. I give you power over the dragon, the serpent, all of Satan's names. I give you power over them in my name. So you got nothing to worry about. This fear is a terrible thing when you have God's love and the comforter, okay? Let the comforter work for you. Believe him. Joe from Alabama. And thanks for watching. I love you. Okay. Thank you. I am so. I also read by myself along. Is it bad for me to not go to church? It is the Lord, and I can't keep up. Oh, they are too loud, and I can't keep up with them. I am slow always and have been slow to learn. But I have learned a lot watching you. Will I go to hell for not going to church? You're in church we are a church. When you study God's word with us, you are in church at that time. So, if there is a building holding meetings and they're too loud that you can even not concentrate, why would you want to go there? I'm not going to judge them, but most likely God's not there. Because God, this is scripture, is the author of peace, not confusion. God is not the author of confusion, but of peace. So if you're in a place where it's confused, I'm sorry, you probably won't find Christ there. They probably wouldn't let him in the building. Barbara from California, do the fallen angels have a shadow? Of course they do. They were able to impregnate the daughters of Adam. And so naturally, they are an exactness in image of us. And only they are angelic. Our bodies were sustained by angels' food, which is what manna was. excuse me, it was called angel's food. 40 years in the wilderness, our people existed on that. So when he said he created us in the exact image, just a different material but same being. Eddie from Oklahoma, how far is the spring equinox, how far from the spring equinox is Passover? I teach that we are children of light and that the new year begins with spring equinox, which is solar and it will always happen basically at the same time. You're going to find it in March the 20th, 21st. It's going to fall right in there every year. And 15 days later, 15 days into that first month is Passover. And then following that 15-day period, you have, by the solar calendar, a group of 7 times 50. That is to say, the first 50 days after is Pentecost. 50 days, gives you the 14 days, and the 750s gives you the full year. Solar. It's not night like devil. It's not night like Satan's prophecies are always given in moons, months, but days, solar. Children of God. Harina from California. My question may seem silly, but it is a concern to me. Well, it's not silly then. I understand the sacrifice of Jesus' blood sacrifice come to, and yet in Ezekiel, the chapters of the millennium starting with 43:18 speaks of offerings. Will there be blood offerings? No, Christ's blood was once and for all, never again. What are offerings then? What God let you know in Hosea chapter 6, verse 6. I do not want your burnt offerings. I want your love. That's your grace. That's what he wants from you. And you will give that love sacrificially in the millennium. I could put that a different way. When you see the Father, you see his works and how he comforts his children that believe. Through thick and thin, how could you help but love him and sacrifice love to him? You couldn't help yourself. Kathy from Georgia. Mr. Murray, when you say a child can understand the Bible, sometimes I think something is wrong with me if I don't get it. And I'm far from being a child. I will keep listening and watching you both, and I pray and I will be able to understand more of it. Thank you for teaching, because when I say that, I'm saying if you'll just let the word flow and throw out all the recaps you've had from this church, that church, or another church, and listen to God speak the word, then usually that's going to come through in the simplicity that Christ taught it. And certainly I'm not talking down to anyone when I say that. I'm saying relax, rest in him, listen to his word, not man's, and understand the truth. Chris from California, even though we know the mark of the beast is in our heads, not a chip implanted, but if we are required by our government to have a chip implanted, will we be going against God's word? Not if you were forced, but don't worry, our government is not going to force anyone to have chips implanted in themselves. That will never happen, but there may be some that will try it, but this is still the land of the free. But it is not what's on you or in you, it's what's in your mind. It's what you think. If you love God, nobody can take that away from you. And so it is. David from Minnesota. I am curious about the purpose of the two witnesses, and I am wondering why they torment men. They don't torment good men. Certainly Satan tries to torment them. And God gives them special, inasmuch as Satan is supernatural then, even though they're still in the flesh, transfigured, God gives them power over Satan, which he does even us. But they have supernatural abilities to stop the rain, to cause this to happen, as you read in Revelation chapter 11. And and of course, they pay the price. And what price is it that they pay? They're murdered. And it's called, you know, it says in the streets of Jerusalem, is not street. The word is pata, which means it's a huge arena. And because Christ rose from the tomb, they're not going to let anybody bury the two witnesses. They're going to leave them right in the middle of that arena to show that they do not resurrect. But guess what happens? 3 days later, the seventh trump sounds, and they are resurrected from that street right in the... And fear, a paralyzing fear is what the Greek states, comes over the enemy when they see life coming into those two witnesses. And then Christ returns and takes care of business. Robin from Michigan. What scriptures can I use to encourage a friend who is down on her luck and feels lost and frustrated? Well, try Psalms 91 that we were teaching today and kind of explain it a little bit to her. Take her into the 14th chapter of St. John and let her know God sent a comforter to comfort her. She is a child of God. Though she may have a little down period, he still loves her. As long as she loves him. And to let that scripture strengthen her, let the Holy Spirit strengthen her. Harry from North Carolina. If God loves us so much, why would he send us to hell? Well, he doesn't love those he sends to hell. Haven't you ever read where God would say while they were still in the womb, Jacob I loved, Esau I hated? God is a jealous God. And the children that follow him, that love him, nobody's perfect, but that try. He's going to get rid of everybody that would offend them, would smart off, or try to not let peace come to the world. We want them gone. It is a thing of love, tough love, yes, but you know, I could put it a little different way. Do you have family? Well, probably you do. If some outside force tried to abuse your family, attack them, or to come against them, what would you do about it? You certainly wouldn't wish them well. You would have them pushed away. Well, that's what God intends to do to those that will not bring peace to heaven. There's no place there for them. Okay, and I'm out of time. Hey, I love you all because you enjoy studying Father's Word chapter by chapter, verse by verse. Most of all, God loves you for it. Hey, when you read the letter he sent to you, it makes his day. And that's what he wants from you, is that love. That's what you show when you study that word. When you make his day, boy, is he going to make yours. You can count on it. We are brought to you by your tithes and offerings. If we have helped you, then help us keep coming to you. Once you do that, you bless God. He will always bless you. Most important, though, listen to me. You listen good. You stay in his word. Every day, and his word is a good day, even with trouble. You know why? Because Jesus, Yeshua, he is the living word.
1: 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Once again, that's Shepherd's Chapel, Post Office Box 416, Gravette, Arkansas, 72736. We invite you to join us for the next in-depth Bible study each weekday at this same time. Thank you for watching today's program, and God bless you.

The Book of Ezekiel. What a fantastic study, this Book of Ezekiel. The Book of Ezekiel that covers, if you would, those vehicles, those circular disc. In the Hebrew, it states very clearly that that whirlwind with the color amber traced back to the Hebrew, highly polished bronze. What an exciting thing that God's Word informs us on all things. Ezekiel, one of my favorite prophets of the Bible, probably more written, not probably, but absolutely more written on what will happen in the millennium age than even the book of Revelation. Ezekiel guiding you through it, what God will expect at the final battle, Armageddon and Hamagog, recorded in this great prophecy. I know you're going to enjoy it, the book of Ezekiel.

to slumber. You know, we're going to analyze this a little bit. Many of us wonder, when you plant so many seeds and so few of them grow, what happened? Okay? I mean, you know what you're talking about. It's biblical. It's the traditions and doctrine that Christ taught us. Why isn't it accepted? Why can't people just grab onto it? So let's go to Romans chapter 11, and let's pick up on some of the teachings of Paul, and see what we might gain from the word. Why? Why are people, why can't they understand the simplicity which is in our Father's word? Romans chapter 11, verse 1, a word of wisdom from our Father, and it reads, I say then, hath God cast away his people? God forbid, for I also, Paul speaking, I also am an Israelite of the seed of Abraham, of the tribe of Benjamin. So Paul was a Benjamite. He was not of the tribe of Judah, but he's one that God picked in Acts chapter 9, verse 15, to be an ambassador, a teacher of both Israel, the kings and the queens, and the Gentile. He opened this message up to everyone. As a matter of fact, this particular chapter explains when Christ paid the price on the cross, that salvation was open to everyone. And do you know something? God had this plan from Satan's fall, even in the first earth age, the plan of salvation. And Paul giving his credentials that God doesn't forsake anyone, not the house of Israel, not any house, that his plan is right on schedule, right on time, and it is our duty to understand that plan as best we can. Verse 2, God hath not cast away his people, which he foreknew. That means knew from before. Know ye not what the scriptures say of Elias? This is to say Elijah. How he maketh intercession to God against Israel, saying, this is what he said, verse 3, Lord, they have killed thy prophets, dig down thine altars, and I am left alone, and they seek my life. They're after me. He didn't have too much to worry about, in as much as God touched him. You know, he was, many would say, well, was there something special about Elijah? No, he just understood prophecy. And he called it the way he saw it. And naturally, God's prophecy always comes to pass as it is written. That's why it's important that you have eyes to see and that you have ears to hear the simplicity in which that prophecy is given, because it's like reading tomorrow's newspaper way beforehand. All right. Verse 4. But what saith the answer of God unto him? What did God say about this? I mean, Elijah was kind of on a pity party that day. He was just saying, they're all after me. Why don't you just kill me, take me, and be done with it, you know? And God said, we got a long way to go, buddy. We're going to get it done. You're going to get it done, okay? This is what God said. I have reserved to myself 7,000 men, no gender, that's mankind, who have not bowed a knee to the image of Baal, and no, they never shall. They will make a stand. The Baal, of course, being the worship of Antichrist, is not going to happen. Verse 5, even so, then at this present time, also there is a remnant according to the election of grace. Now, what time was that? Well, it was approximately 60 A.D. He said, they're here right now. There is a remnant that knows the truth, that knows the plan of God, that knows the false Messiah is going to appear first, that knows there will be witnesses stand against him, that I have 7,000 election. Seven means spiritual completeness. It means what that complete number is in perfection. And with all the kings and the queens of the ethnos along with it, that will make that stand. And anyone that has that truth, that passes that truth on along, in a sense, is a form of that Elijah ministry, that turns the hearts of the children
back to the Father. It's amazing how this follows that song. That's how Father times things. We didn't collaborate this, okay? Or coordinate it, maybe I should say. That's the way the Spirit works. But our Father uses whomever he will, those especially he foreknew from before. Naturally, it speaks of the first earth age. Do you realize how special you are that you even know there was a first age? Do you know that most people, most well-educated people, do not know nor understand that there was an earth age before this one? And look how much you lose in understanding if you're not aware of that. You understand why there are dinosaur remains. You understand why the earth is millions of years old. The Bible says so, because you're familiar with it. That's beautiful. Yes, even a remnant now, back in the year 70 AD, had the truth, and they have passed it on from generation after generation to come down to the generation that would accomplish that God answered Elijah. Verse 6, and if by grace, then is it no more of works? Otherwise, grace is no more grace. But if it be of works, then is it no more grace? Otherwise, work is no more work. By election, okay? By election, foreknew, foreordained. Verse 7, what then? What are we going to say? What can you say about this? Israel hath not obtained that which he seeketh for, but the election, that's those elected, hath obtained it, and the rest were blinded. That is to say, they were hardened. They couldn't see. And then you wonder why when you plant a seed, it isn't taken. Many are hardened. You know, I could put it a different way. They don't care. They just don't care. They feel it's insignificant because of the brainwashing that is done through media, religious so-called teachers, and so forth, until people's minds are hardened. Verse 8, listen carefully. This is why we came here. According as it is written, I mean, it should be no surprise to you, it's written, God hath given them the spirit of slumber, eyes that they should not see, and ears that they should not hear unto this day. Now, there's something real special about this. We know that this word slumber also means like stupor. But it means more than that. And it's something you really need to understand, to be able to understand people and why they have difficulty hearing you. This word slumber in the Greek is katanoxis. Katanoxis. And it means a prickling sensation as limbs asleep. It means stupor. It means lethargy. Have you ever had an arm go to sleep? And you say, arm, raise up. And it goes down. And you say, and you can feel the prickling sensation and everything. That's the spirit he gave their mind. And it's important that you know that. There's a difference in just being asleep and having that lethargy, having that mind that goes that way when it should be going that way. And why did God send this spirit upon them? Because they wouldn't listen in the first place. They did not care. Our Father is very, very sensitive to people, whether they love him or not. Okay, it's amazing to me what people expect of God. They expect him to be there, don't bother me, God, unless I'm in trouble and I need you. Yeah. That's the attitude. Don't call me, God, I'll call you. I mean, if one of your kids did that to you, what would you do? Write that sucker out of the will right now. Well, that's kind of what God does, okay? He just writes you right out of the will, right out of your inheritance. Right? Why? Because he won't put up with it. And then you
who want to save the world, I'm going to go out and plant seeds to people that God has absolutely made their little old mind go to sleepy-sleepy, okay? I mean, it's got tingly little prickly feelings running through it, and it won't do what it's told to do, and you're going to save the world? Naturally, by the Holy Spirit, you keep planting those seeds. That's wonderful. You're obeying God. But don't be disappointed if people don't hear you the first time, because their limbs, meaning their mind, has gone to sleep on them. But do you know something? Have you ever noticed that when your arm or something goes to sleep and it's just dangling there, it won't do what you want it to, that it always gains back its normal operation, and you have feeling in it, then if you keep planting seeds, that's what will happen. But you know something? Most often it's not going to happen until you're delivered up. And when the Holy Spirit begins to speak through you, those people you've planted seed are going to say, wow, they told me that was going to happen. And it is. It's happening just like they said it would. And that limb comes back to life. And that mind begins to vivaciously operate. So you see, there's a time and a place and a season for everything. So when God sends a particular spirit, it's there, and man's not going to do a whole lot about it. But do you know why he sent that spirit? So that Israel went to sleep a little bit, but salvation was opened up to the whole universe, to that is to say, whomsoever will, whoever will believe. In other words, it was a good purpose for a good reason, and at the same time correcting those that needed correction. Okay, so again, catanoxus, the prickly sensation. Many people confuse translating this word because it can mean pierce. Okay, so it's a tough one, but that gives you a clearer and a better understanding of slumber, of how it happens, because it's happened to you. It's happened to all of you, that some limb went to sleep when you were sleeping crooked or whatever causes it. Okay, it's lack of circulation. Okay, it happens to you. And I suppose we could, if we were really to take this to the analogy that God would have us take it to, your arm goes to sleep because of lack of circulation, and your mind goes to sleep because of lack of knowledge, lack of true teaching. And it's going to take it a while when that happens to wake up, to even catch up. Do you know that many people, if you told them there was an earth age before this, you turned them off, friend? They said, what kind of nonsense is that? And they'll just turn you off. They don't want to know. They don't want to learn. It is amazing to me. We go on documentaries with universities. And college students, when they find out we're Shepherd's Chapel broadcasting memories, what are you Christians doing out here? You know, because we're dealing with stuff millions of years old. And our answer is always, because it's here. Then it's also in God's Word. And we've never had a group of college young people that we've worked with that weren't a lot better to us when we left than when we got there. Okay, because they love it. They love truth. That's why they're out there searching themselves. This life is a hunt for truth, a hunter for knowledge and wisdom, understanding. How does that work? Even as little children, many people, they go through that stage of questioning, and they'll ask 1,000 questions a day. You know, why does the moon go up? Really intelligent things. You know? But that's the way children grow, and that's the way adults grow as well. So, just as an arm goes to sleep because of lack of circulation by having that circulation cut off, so does the mind not
it goes to sleep because God has sent that spirit of non-knowledge to them, of non-interest. And overall, it is a safety valve also that would keep someone from seeing the truth and still maybe bowing to the false Messiah, which would be the unforgivable sin. That's for our Father to know, okay? And to protect. And then in the millennium, they have that opportunity to gain salvation. So there we have it. We know with that slumber that their eyes are closed. There's nothing we can do about it at that time. But that means we keep working. We work. When it's too tough for anyone else to plow, we can plow, okay? We can cut it. Why? Because we have the truth. We have the message. We know why that limb went to sleep. And we know what it takes to wake it up, our Heavenly Father. Our Heavenly Father's words to give them from that slumber eyes to see and ears to hear. Verse 9. And David saith, let their table be made a snare. Where they actually take their food from, spiritual food, let it become a snare, and a trap, and a stumbling block, and a recompense unto them. And verse 10, let their eyes be darkened that they may not see, and bow down their back always. And so it was, and so it is. That's not the way. It always comes back to life, and that truth will seep in. How can you say that? It's biblical. I would ask you, how many knees bow to Christ on the first day of the millennium? Every knee. All of them. Every last one. Springs to life. Sees the truth. Too bad they won't hang on to it. Because we know by the end of the millennium, many fall away from it. Sad, but true. Now, any time that God said, don't you know it's written? Nothing new about this. It is written about this limbs going to sleep, about people's minds going to sleep. So where is it? Well, let's go to it, all right? Let's find out. Let's know what was written. Deuteronomy chapter 29. Right before the great song of Moses, basically. Deuteronomy chapter 29, verse 1, let's go with it, and it reads, these are the words of the covenant. That's this saying, this is God's contract with mankind. You can count on it. It's your deal, okay? Which the Lord commanded Moses to make with the children of Israel in the land of Moab, beside the covenant which he made with them in Horeb. In other words, it's my contract. You keep your end of the contract, I keep my end. Do you know that God always does that? I don't know why people get their lives in such a mess. Such a mess, when all they have to do is abide by the contract. That's what a covenant is. It's an agreement. And God always keeps his word. Do you? Verse 2. And Moses called unto all Israel and said unto them, ye have seen all that the Lord did before your eyes in the land of Egypt unto Pharaoh and unto all his servants and unto all his land. I mean, you saw the time that Aaron's staff turned into a serpent. You saw the time that water was turned to blood. You saw the time that God corrected Pharaoh by even taking one of his son and freeing you all. He set you free. That's what God intends to do, is to free you. To free you from anxiety. To free you from upset. To free you from Satan. It's through his word, through the truth. God keeps his contract. Do you? It's important that you do. Well, what is my contract? This letter, he wrote you a letter. It's a letter of love. Instructing you, leading you, loving you, protecting you, making you prosperous, making you a child of God. So he said, you live to see all those things happen. You see, you observed the Red Sea open.
And Israel crossed on dry ground, and then I drowned that bunch. Okay. You observed it. Verse 3, the great temptations which thine eyes have seen, the signs and those great miracles. You had eyes to see that. Let me ask you something. Would your faith be stronger if you had seen that actually happen? You know, with God giving the instructions, the pillar of fire by night and the cloud by day, protecting between the enemy and them. Of course you would. Some of them didn't. Okay. Verse 4, yet the Lord hath not given you an heart to perceive, and eyes to see, and ears to hear, unto this day. You can't understand the Father's plan and what's happening. That's what he's telling them. But he had saved them. You know, I really find it difficult in my mind to understand how they could have rebelled at him so quickly, when his plan of salvation, saving them from tyranny, saving them from savage slavery, and freeing them, and they still grumbled. I mean, sometimes I think you could really bake some people a wonderful cake and they'd grumble about it, you know? I don't know. Sometimes people are like that. But that's fine. That's good. You know, that's the way people are because of the hard knocks in this old world. But don't you be that way. God has given you eyes to see. God has given you ears to hear. You enjoy what you hear. It's his letter, chapter by chapter, verse by verse, giving you the instructions and the roadmap to peace and contentment in life. Verse 5, and I have led you 40 years in the wilderness. Your clothes are not waxen old upon you. I kept those clothes fresh. You know, what would you do if God did that for you? Kept your clothes just like brand new, fresh and clean, 40 years. That's a lot, okay? And thy shoe is not waxen old upon thy foot. You didn't have to go to the cobbler. I mean, I fixed it. I made it smooth sailing for you out there, and he even fed them with manna. Verse 6, you have not eaten bread, neither have you drunk wine or strong drink, that you might know that I am the Lord your God. You know I'm taking care of you. That's his contract. Now, don't pull away from that contract today, that promise that he has made. Do you know what he wants you to do to hold up your end? To love him. That's the main thing he wants from you, is your love. Because he is your Father. He has done all these things for our people from the beginning of time, for all people. Provided that salvation, that plan. And that plan is right on time. That plan is right on schedule. And you're a part of it. You keep that contract. You keep that covenant. Let's go to the book of Isaiah chapter 29. Here also is where it was written. And it is strange. We covered this in I can't remember which lecture, but not too long ago, because it has to do with Ariel, which is a Hebrew word that means lion or hearth, and it speaks of Jerusalem, and it's talking about the hearth of God, where he can kind of turn the heat up a little bit if he so chooses. And sometimes he does that. But to us who love him, that hearth or that heat becomes the lion of the tribe of Judah, which means Jesus himself, and through the Holy Spirit that accompanies him, rather than heat, you feel the warmth of his love, of his Holy Spirit, that you are guided by it, that you are led by it. We're going to pick it up here in this subject to Jerusalem, Ariel, meaning lion, in the 9th verse, to come back to the slumber
For he said, it is written, and so it is. Verse 9. Stay yourselves in wonder, cry ye out and cry. And they are drunken, but not with wine. They stagger, but not with strong drink. What do you think's making them stagger? Verse 10. For the Lord hath poured out upon you the spirit of deep sleep, and hath closed your eyes. The prophets and your rulers, the seers, hath he covered. They stagger because their legs are asleep. That's the analogy, you know. Have you ever tried to just, you know, your leg goes to sleep because you've been sleeping crooked or something, and you jump out of bed and the leg's not there? You know, it's kind of like a wet noodle hanging down there, okay? He said, that's what's happening to you. They're not drunk. They have that spirit, that prickly sensation of having gone to sleep. And he wants us to take that analogy and apply it to the mind, that you need to be sharp. You need to accept God's word. You know what amazes me? That he laid that out pretty good. And then you've got people that will say, I want to interpret that for you. Good heavenly days, God gave you the interpretation. Why would you want man to mess it up? Okay? I don't understand that. Why some people think that when, now if God speaks a parable, then that's good. You need a teacher sometimes or some friend to help you straighten that out. But when God himself gives an analogy, you don't need an interpreter. You can, you know something? You can take God's word for it. He loves you. And I'll tell you something, quite frankly, he doesn't like it when you question him. He expects you to not be asleep. He expects you to be on watch. That means with eyes open and ears hearing what the events that are transpiring in case he needs you to accomplish something. But you see, Christ is not coming back to straighten out this world first. He's going to sit by the side of God until all his enemies are made his footstool, meaning God has some election that he intends to do it, okay, to speak against the false monopoly that Satan will bring upon the people with the closed ears and the closed eyes. And that's when people begin to come to wake. Verse 11. And the vision of all is become unto you as the words of a book that is sealed, which men deliver to one that is learned, saying, read this, I pray thee, and he saith, I cannot, for it is sealed. I wonder how many preachers have said, I would love to teach Revelation, but it's sealed. Sealed tighter than a doornail, whatever that is. We just can't, and besides, you don't have to understand it, you're going to be gone. Well, isn't it amazing? You know, it doesn't take a very bright, you don't have to be the sharpest knife in the drawer if you studied any language at all, to know that Revelation means reveal, uncover. If it were supposed to be sealed, it would have been titled lock or something of that nature, or sealed. But it's not named sealed, it's named to make known. Now, I would be ashamed as a pastor to take a book that is titled to make known, it's wide open, uncovered, it even means, and say, it's sealed. Yep, that's right. This is Reverend Leroy from the Ozarks telling you it's sealed. It sure is. It's not, okay? Don't you believe Reverend Leroy, okay? From the Ozarks or anywhere else. It means revealed. It's wide open for you to understand. So there are seals in the book of Revelation, and that is simply to have God's seal in your forehead. That means knowledge. Do you understand now that you have good circulation in the mind? If it's not sealed, if you have the seals of God in it, there's seven of them,
okay, of the events of the end time, of exactly how it's going down. And you're not brain dead or asleep if you have that seal. So don't ever let anyone tell you that the Word of God is sealed. That's a poor excuse for saying, I don't understand it. And in the simplicity it's written, how could they not understand it? Anyway, another time, another subject, but never, never let someone lay that trip on you. Verse 12, and the book is delivered to him that is not learned, saying, read this, I pray thee. And he said, I am not learned. He won't read it either. Verse 13, wherefore the Lord said, for as much as this people draw near me with their mouth. I be a Christian, been a Christian, Christian born, been a Christian all my life. Why do you live like you do then? Well, I don't know. What are you talking about? Okay. Now, I'm not saying you're not supposed to enjoy life. That's a fluke when someone tells you, you got to go by all the do's and the don'ts, okay? Now, I got in trouble last week about do's and don'ts on makeup and stuff like that. I'm not going there this week, okay? Not going there. I think women look pretty with or without makeup. And that's their business, whether they want to wear it or not, as far as I'm concerned. And with their lips do honor me, but have removed their heart far from me. And their fear toward me is taught by the precept of men. Do you know what the precepts of men? I remember now why we were here recently. Traditions of men, okay? Not God's word, but what men have said. It's sealed. Don't worry, you're going to fly out of here anyway. Like a butterfly. You know, you get this gospel armor on and it's got a jet pack. You just pull the cord. You're out of here. I think it says the gospel armor is to put on and stand against the fiery darts of Satan. Isn't that right? That's what I thought it said, okay? Be careful of men and their precepts, their doctrine. I'm going to go back to women's makeup for a minute, okay? I'll live really risque today. The real reason that it's even written in the Word, which I did not explain in that lecture, is that there was a certain paint that was used on the eyes that said, I'm available, I'm for hire. Okay, it was the marking of a prostitute. And what he's saying is, don't wear that. Okay, that's a no-no. Okay, and it didn't say anything about a little rouge, or it didn't say anything about basic makeup or anything of that. Just watch that purple eye make. Here we go. All right. I knew it. I knew I was going to take that to leave that alone. All right. Verse 14. Therefore, behold, I will proceed to do a marvelous work among this people, even a marvelous work and a wonder, for the wisdom of their wise men shall perish, and the understanding of their prudent men shall be hid. They're going to be fooled. And you know, it's really kind of that way. Let's look at our judges. You know, a judge is supposed to be wise so that you have just law. And you're hearing this report of a person murdered a child. 5 years old, 6 years old, and in a stupor, how are we going, they're going to do it again if we let them out. What are we going to do with them? Kill them. Okay. Execute them. And then the children are safe. But you see, where did wisdom go? You know, where did wisdom go? Anytime a person takes the life of an innocent child, they're not fit for society. And the Bible says, in Deuteronomy 19, send them up here to me. I know what to do with them. But our wisdom it's gone out. It flew the coop. You know, I mean, how can the money we spend on law enforcement wonder what it's going to do?
with a criminal of that nature. You know, shoot far down in Texas, they knew what to do about that a long time ago. All you need is a good tree, you know, and it's over, all right? Now, I know a lot of people may think I'm being kind of smart aleck about that, but it's God's law. He said, do this and others will see and these things will stop happening. And then you'll have people say, why does God let this happen? God's law says, hang them. Or do something to them that takes their snuffs their little gourd out, okay? Get rid of them. And you know something? They'll never bother another child that way. Isn't that swift? You know, isn't that intelligent? I use that as an example of how, and boy, am I going to start into politics. No, I'm not. But we have these three greater branches of our government. And they're supposed to be, we have men and women in harm's way. We got a war going on. And they're wondering about who spilled the beans about something that is so unimportant that it's pitiful. And it has taken up dollars and time when minds that are we've elected to be there to take care of business. You know, it's kind of like fiddling while Rome burns, okay? Anyway, digression, I guess so, okay? But anyway, our wise men are on vacation. It's a good thing we got smart women, huh, around. All right. Therefore, verse 15, let's go with it. Woe unto them that seek deep to hide their counsel from the Lord, but their works are in the dark, and they say, who seeth us? And who

know with us. Don't you ever think God even knows what they're thinking? You know, you can't hide anything from our Father. He's the one that made the contract. Surely your turning of things upside down shall be esteemed as the potter's clay. For shall the work say to him that made it, he made me not? Or shall the thing framed say of him that framed it, he had no understanding, didn't know what he was doing? That's like saying, are you gonna try to tell God what to do? You know, when your body is made out of clay, organic minerals from food that you have taken in, and it's from the earth, okay? You're a pot, okay? And it gets broken sometimes. But you know who made you. I would advise you not to talk back to him. If you want any blessings at all in life, don't tell God how to run things. Read his letter and fall in line and help him run things. Okay, got that? That's what he wants. He wants your eyes open. He wants your ears open. He wants you to be a servant of his, a fellow worker, a worker that can get it done, that can cut it. And that's what he looks for. Not somebody that goes the opposite way and tries to argue with what God has done, such as we use the example, why does God let this happen? God doesn't let it happen. He told us what to do about it to keep it from happening. And until we fulfill our part of that covenant, it's going to keep going, all right? But he gave us the solution, and that solution is real easy to follow. Verse 17, is it not yet a little while, and Lebanon shall be turned into a fruitful field, and the fruitful field shall be esteemed as a forest? God is saying, you know, it's not very long, and I'm going to bring all this back into order. Lebanon means it's white. It means white mountain, okay? And things begin to straighten out in Lebanon quite recently, a little bit. And our Father is still on the throne, and he's still in control. Verse 18, and in that day shall the deaf hear the words of the book, and the eyes of the blind shall see out of obscurity and out of darkness. We're going to teach them. They're going to see that. And the truth grows and grows. And people are starving to hear real truth. And as that opens up, our Father keeps his word. And it's time. It is time. 19, the meek also shall increase their joy in the Lord. That's to say, the oppressed. And the poor among men shall rejoice in the Holy One of Israel. Hey, he's ours. He is ours. He's our Father. For the terrible one is brought to naught. You know who's going to do it? You are. When you witness against him with the help of the Holy Spirit. In Mark chapter 13, for those that are not familiar with it. And the scorner is consumed, and all that watch. What does it mean, watch? Do you know what that means? That means keep awake, okay? For that watch for iniquity, that's to say crime, or cut off. They don't have that time to plan crime. 21 to complete. That make a man an offender for a word, and lay a snare for him that reproveth in the gate. That's the judge. You're supposed to have honest judges and turn aside the just for a thing of naught. God says, I'm getting tired of it. I'm going to stop it. I'm going to fix it. And that time is coming right upon us. In closing, I want to go to one other place, if I may. Acts chapter 2, where both the sons and the daughters shall witness, shall testify, especially those that are not asleep. Acts chapter 2, this is a kinship word to catanoxis. It comes from

0: He saith himself, the Lord said unto my Lord, sit thou on my right hand. And so he is there. Until I make thy foes thy footstool. When? Until I have them down there under your feet. Therefore, let all the house of Israel know assuredly that God hath made that same Jesus whom ye have crucified, both Lord and Christ. That is to say, he is the anointed one. Verse 37, here comes that word, that prickly feeling. Now, when they heard this, they were pricked in the heart and said unto Peter and to the rest of the apostles, men and brethren, what shall we do? And they begin to wake up. Then Peter said unto them, repent and be baptized, every one of you, in the name of Jesus Christ for the remission of sins, and you shall receive the gift of the Holy Spirit. That Holy Spirit that was speaking through both the men and the women on that day of Pentecost. And they were speaking not in an unknown tongue. That's not what the Pentecostal message is. It was spoken clearly and freely in every language of the world. Every person heard it in the county or a state of which they were born. That same dialect. Only the Holy Spirit can do that. He is our Father. He is your Father. Don't let your arm go to sleep. Okay? Roll over. Don't let your mind go to sleep. Okay? Keep it active. Those eyes that are supposed to be watching, you're a watchman. Okay? And a watchman that's got his eyes closed is unfit. Okay. Keep your eyes open. Observe our Father's word. And follow the example set forth by our Heavenly Father. It is so easy to follow. It is so easy to please him. Because all he wants is your love. You know, it's like when you live with someone. They don't want yelling and screaming and hollering. And I know none of you have to put up with that. But they want love. That's why you stay with somebody, because you love them. Well, that's what your Father wants from you. He wants your love. He wants you to love him and to let him know you love him. I mean, he parted the Red Sea. He let the people cross. And then he did away with those that would harm them. That tender, loving care of our Father. He cares for you. He made a contract with you. We've been reading from it. It is written. See that you read his letter. It pleases him. It really does when you read his letter. I don't know. How do you feel if you write somebody a letter and they throw it in a box and never read it? Ew. I don't see much love in that, do you? Well, our Father doesn't either. When you put it up on a mantle and all you ever do is write in, well, Grandpa died here. Little Junior was born here. Okay, a record keeper. No, it's a letter, it's a contract. Don't ever fail to read it. To go to sleep as limbs prickling with no control. Don't let your mind get in that state. Stay awake. Heavenly Father, thank you, Father, for the privilege of serving you. Thank you for being with us this day. In Yeshua, Jesus' precious name, amen, amen.
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0: The origin of evil spirits is evil people. You know, what most people don't realize, each of us has a spirit, okay? I'm a teacher, and I can take my spirit, I'm talking about man's spirit now, okay? The intellect of my soul. I can take that and teach with it, and I can put that spirit out there to bring knowledge and understanding, and it affects people. You can do the same thing. You can take your spirit and you can, when you fellowship with someone, your spirit goes to them, okay? So it is simply, don't make some big, dark, magical thing about it. It is the spirit of supernatural entities that we have been given power over by our Heavenly Father, but it originates with evil people. In other words, if my spirit is evil, I would be evil. If my spirit is good, then it is a good spirit, okay? It's according to whatever person it comes from. Author from California. Why is the word demon not in the King James Bible, the Strong's Concordance, or the dictionary? Well, because it's strange that this question would follow that question. And one is from Tennessee, and the other is all the way out to the West Coast in California. You will find devils, James chapter 2, you'll find the word devils, which some people would translate demonics. For those that are possessed, they are called demonics, okay? Because they are possessed of a evil spirit. But they are called evil spirits or familiar spirits in the language, okay? Why are they called that? Because that's what they are. Like I explained, the reason you don't find the word demon is, again, it is either translated from the word devils or evil spirits or familiar spirits, because they are the spirits of people, beings, entities. The Holy Spirit being the Spirit of God, it being good. Satan's spirit, and then you have even a spirit brought out by Christ that the disciples couldn't cast out because it was lunar, because of lunatic, which lunar being the moon, and the moon has a great deal of influence sometimes on people at night. So, that's why you don't find it there, because it isn't written. It's called evil spirits or familiar spirits. Patricia from California. When you die, you are a spirit, right? Well, your spirit body, yep. So if you are a spirit, can you feel anything? If you can't, then how could you burn in hell? Well, again, I mentioned earlier in the lecture, Matthew chapter 10, verse 28, I want you to go there and read it. God is in control, and it is God that operates the lake of fire, mentioned in Revelation chapter 20. And Matthew chapter 10, verse 28 declares very clearly, fear not those that can kill your flesh body, but rather fear he who can destroy the flesh, kill the flesh, as well as to cause the spirit to perish. Perish means to be over with, to be turned to ashes. Fini, forever and ever and ever. Okay? This is why that the lake of fire in Revelation 21, all lakes and rivers and bodies of water are covered over. So will be that lake of fire, because you're not going to be in heaven. And here's the lake of fire, and you're there all happied out. We finally made it, and we're in heaven rejoicing. But right there, inside of the throne of God is a lake, a fire, and old Uncle Henry, who went to hell, is in that lake, and he is screaming his head off in pain. Oh, help me. And that's heaven. I don't think so. It means that God is a cleansing fire. That same cleansing fire is known as the Holy Spirit that warms our hearts, because God's not angry at those that follow him. He loves them. He helps them. But because he does love his children that do right, he intends to destroy all that would harm them, come against them, or cause them trouble. They're going to be gone. That's his way of doing things, and that's as a parent should, okay? Lynn from Kansas. In the book of Ruth, when it is said that Ruth laid at his feet, that would be Boaz, did this mean marriage, and what is the significance of the feet? Well, marriage in the Bible is for a man to place his cloak over the woman, okay? Meaning he takes her under his care, is responsible, is kinsman's redeemer. The feet was only, it was to show that she was not trying to take advantage of him, that she was humbly saying, I am here. And it was he that did the right thing by solving the situation of another kinsman redeemer who was closer to kin than Boaz was. And then, as being a near kinsman, it was his right, okay? But marriage in the Bible means as a matter of fact, God did it in Ezekiel chapter 16 concerning the city Jebus, which would later be named Jerusalem. He describes her as a young girl that comes to maturity, and he places his cloak over her and marries her forever and ever and ever. Jeff from Texas, would you please explain Revelation chapter 20, verse 8? Well, that's another coincidence. I mentioned that at the end of the millennium there would be war. Well, Revelation chapter 20, verse 8 is that war. It is called by the names utilized in Ezekiel chapter 38 and 39, but it doesn't mean that. It simply means reprobates that go against God's word or his teaching when Christ was there in person teaching through that 1,000-year period. It's a war, and it is Satan's last rebellion, and it's what ends he and many others up in that lake of fire that can consume souls. Diana from Alabama. In the Bible, it says all Israel will be saved. Is the spiritual or the natural tribe Israel? It means that, you know, you got to realize when salvation is complete, it's at the end of the millennium. And what it's saying is that those that God, probably the ones from before that did not worship Satan from the 12, that, and you're quoting from Romans chapter 11. I find it hard that anybody is lost after the end of the 1,000-year period of teaching, but some are, and supposedly none of Israel will be that as it may. I'm out of time. I love you all because you enjoy studying our Father's word, chapter by chapter, verse by verse. Most of all, God loves you for it. He sent you the letter, and when you study it, to feel him, to love him, it makes his day. He'll make yours. Brought to you by your tithes and offerings. If we've helped you, help us keep coming to you. Bless God, he will always bless you. Most important, this, you stay in his word, every day in his word, even with trouble. It's a good day. You know why? Jesus is the living word.
1: 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Once again, that's Shepherd's Chapel, Post Office Box 416, Gravette, Arkansas 72736. We invite you to join us for the next in-depth Bible study each weekday at this same time. Thank you for watching today's program, and God bless you.

Genesis 1:46, the first six chapters in God's Word. The world that was. Did you realize there was a world age before this one? Same old world, different age. The creation itself. When were the races created? You see, all the races were created separately, and you'll find that documented in these particular CDs. How and what was the sin in the garden? It will be discussed in this series also. This is a must for the serious Bible scholar, for if you do not understand how it was in the beginning, you certainly will never understand the end. I think you will find this series very rewarding and certainly will answer questions that no doubt you have always wondered about. Genesis 1:46. Hey, I know you're going to enjoy this series.

0: Welcome to the Shepherd's Chapel Network Family Bible Study Hour with Pastor Dennis Murray. Wisdom is understanding God's Word. Pastor Murray's unique teaching approach brings God's Word alive with meaning as he takes you on a chapter-by-chapter, verse-by-verse study of God's letter to you, the Bible. And now, here is Pastor Dennis Murray.
1: Good day to you. God bless you. Welcome to Shepherd's Chapel. Welcome to this Family Bible Study Hour. Ready to get back into our Father's Word here at the chapel? We're going to pick it up today, the book of Judges, chapter 3, verse 16. We invite you to get your Bible and join us if you'd care to. And the first two chapters of this book, we were given the reasons why God sent judges to deliver Israel. The people were disobeying God. And God would raise up an enemy against Israel until the people of Israel would cry out to him and ask for deliverance. And then God being faithful, the people unfaithful would raise up a deliverer, a judge, someone to, as it is mentioned as it means in the Hebrew language, shafat, to make that which is wrong right, and rule to make sure that the people do things God's way. Then they receive God's blessings, not enemies coming against them and destroying them. Well, we saw the death of our first judge, Othniel, in our last lesson, and there was peace for 40 years. And then Othniel died, and the people went right back to their old ways, their idolatrous ways. And God once again raised up an enemy, this time Eglon, the king of Moab. And he not only brought the Moabites, he brought the Ammonites and the Amalekites against Israel. And they possessed the city of Palms, that's Jericho, the first city that basically Israel stopped at or defeated when they came across the Jordan River. 60 years earlier, Joshua had put a curse. He burned the city of Jericho and put a curse on it and said, whoever fortifies or rebuilds this city, let them be cursed. Well, Eglon is going to be not having a very good day in the coming future as God once again raised up a crippled person, Ehud by name, a Benjamite, and he was shut of right hand, which in the Hebrew language, which means that he was crippled in the right hand, and it states that he and other servants of Israel were taking minka, a gift offering, a meat offering, if you will, to Eglon. Well, the meat offering, the minka, is not all that Ehud has for Eglon. Let's ask that word of wisdom. And in Yeshua's precious name, Father, we ask you to open eyes, open ears this day. We pick it up, chapter 3 of Judges, verse 16, and it reads, but Ehud made him a dagger which had two edges of a cubit length, and he did gird it under his raiment upon his right thigh. He was carrying it in a concealed manner where no one knew that he was carrying. Now, this cubit, it's the, if you have a companion Bible, you have a note on this, that this is the only place that this particular word in the Hebrew appears in the King James Version Bible. If other places, the word cubit it's a measurement of length, but it has varying meanings because at one point in time, a cubit was determined by the distance between the king's elbow and the tip of his right finger. And obviously, depending on how large the king was, the cubit was changing constantly. Bullinger points out that this word is actually could be translated a cut, and it's 9 inches. Now that makes a lot more sense to me. You know, if a cubit is 18 to 25 inches, that would be kind of hard to gird on your thigh in a concealed manner and still be able to walk normally. 9 inches, that could be concealed, and that certainly long enough to do the business that Ehud has planned to do with it. Verse 17, and he brought the present, that's the minka in the Hebrew, the gift, unto Eglon king of Moab, and Eglon was a very fat man. No doubt he got that way at the expense of the Israelites. 18 years bondage, if you will, as it states in verse 14, did Eglon, did the children of Israel serve Eglon. They were basically captives in their own land. You see, the Moabites and the Ammonites and the Amalekites came across Jordan into what was supposed to be the land of Israel, the promised land. And then he put the people to tribute. He was reigning basically as king from Jericho and taxing the people, and he got fat off of the people of Israel while many of them were meeking, barely scratching out an existence at the expense. He got fat at the expense of Israel being the point. He was a very fat man. His very name, Eglon, means calf-like. Verse 18. And when he had made an end to offer the present, he, this is Ehud, sent away the people that bear the present, those that came of Israel with him. And what Ehud is doing here is he's showing signs or characteristics of being a very good leader. What he's doing is getting these people of Israel out of harm's way. There's no need for them to be there to accomplish what he has planned, so he's sending them home so, again, that they're out of harm's way. Very good concerned leader of the people. Verse 19. But he, Ehud, himself turned again from the quarries that were by Gilgal, and said, I have a secret errand unto thee, O king. Who said, keep silence. And all that stood by him went out from him. Ehud using some good psychology here. He's feigning or pretending to have a secret word for Eglon, the king of Moab, from God. Now, these quarries, check that out in your Strong's Concordance. It's the Hebrew word pesil, and it means an idol or a graven image. So in Jericho or in the Promised Land somewhere, they had set up these idols and graven images to their gods, small g. Verse 20. And note that Eglon sent his people away, his servants even, which is even further helps Ehud accomplish his mission. Verse 20, and Ehud came unto him, to Eglon, and he was sitting in a summer parlor, which he had for himself alone. And Ehud said, I have a message from God unto thee. And he, this is Eglon, arose off of his seat. Oh boy, a message from God. I like secret messages, and that word in the previous verse, this errand, a secret errand, that word in the Hebrew is dabar, so it was a word that he has, a message for him. This summer parlor, of course they didn't have air conditioning at this time, and in the summertime it gets intolerably hot in this part of the world. And without air conditioning, most houses had a flat roof. So they would have an area that was open on all four sides in the event that there was the possibility of a breeze from any direction, but would be shaded so that they could take a nap in the afternoon. And that's what this summer parlor is, a cooling room or a nap area. Verse 21. And Ehud put forth his left hand, remember he was crippled in his right hand, and took the dagger from his right thigh and thrust it into his belly. 1 Corinthians chapter 1, verse 27, It states there that God will utilize the weak things of the world to confound the mighty. Here we see God utilizing one who is crippled in his right hand to overcome, Eglon, the king who had possessed the land of Israel. The other things that we'll see in the book of Judges that are considered weak things to confound the mighty will be an ox goad, a woman, a tent nail, a piece of millstone, a pitcher, a trumpet, and a jawbone of an ass. Verse 22. And the haft, that's the handle of the knife, also went in after the blade, and the fat closed upon the blade, so that it could not draw so he could not draw the dagger out of his belly, and the dirt came out. No explanation needed. Mission accomplished for Ehud. 23. Then Ehud went forth through the porch and shut the doors of the parlor upon him, upon the king, and locked them. Here we're setting up a delay tactic for it to take as long as it possibly could for Eglon's servants to discover what Ehud had done. He's acting like it's nap time for Eglon, and it's time for Ehud to make tracks. When he was gone out, his servants came, Eglon's servants. And when they saw that, behold, the doors of the parlor were locked, they said, surely he covereth his feet in his summer chamber. This covereth his feet, it means nature calls. Just as when nature calls today, it requires the removal of some articles of clothing. And what this figure of speech, covereth his feet, means that he has got some of the articles of his clothing covering his feet. In other words, he's nature calls, taking care of business. Let's give King Eglon some privacy. And they tarried till they were ashamed. They were ashamed of waiting any longer. And behold, he opened not the doors of the parlor. They're probably thinking at this time, you know, we need to talk to the castle chef and see if we can't get some more fiber in Eglon's diet. This is taking way too long. Therefore, they took a key and opened them, the doors. And behold, their lord, Eglon, the king, was fallen down dead on the earth. God had indeed raised up a deliverer, a judge of Israel, someone who could make things right and rule. Well, getting rid of this oppressive king, Eglon, was setting things right. You know, some scholars, I hesitate to even call them that, but they say that God would not raise up someone to commit murder. Well, an enemy that is oppressing your people, God would raise up one of Israel to put an end to that oppression, and he certainly did in Ehud. Verse 26, Ehud's not finished. And Ehud escaped while they tarried, and passed beyond the quarries, and escaped into Seirath, in the hill country of Ephraim, back away far enough that he's safe from the armies of Moab. But he's going to gather the armies of Israel and go back after the Moabites while they're in their weakness of losing their king. Verse 27. And it came to pass when he was come, that he blew a trumpet in the mountain of Ephraim. A trump, always the call to action. In this case, it's the calling to the action of war. And the children of Israel went down with him from the mount, and he before them. Again, we see a good quality or characteristic of a leader. He didn't stay on top of the mountain and send the armies down to take care of business. He led the way, a good leader. 28, and he said unto them, follow after me, for the Lord hath delivered our enemies, the Moabites, into our hand. He didn't say, I delivered the Eglon into the hands of Israel. He told the truth. He's giving credit where credit's due. The Lord hath delivered our enemies, the Moabites, into our hand. And they went down after him, after Ehud, and took the fords of Jordan toward Moab, and suffered or allowed not a man to pass over. Now, the fords of Jordan are places where the Jordan is shallow. In other words, it's easier to cross. And of course, these Moabites had come over the Jordan to the west into the promised land. Now they're trying to escape over the fords of Jordan back to the east, which would be the land of Moab. But what we have here is Ehud is cutting them, and the armies of Israel are cutting them off, and they're not allowing them to go back across Jordan, regroup possibly, get more reinforcements possibly, and to return to oppress the nation of Israel. And they slew of Moab at that time about 10,000 men, all lusty. This means fat. And again, they probably got fat at the expense of the people of Israel, while Israel was barely meeting out an existence. They were eating very well. And all the men of valor, now this word usually to me means men of courage. This word valor actually, check it out, means men of wealth. And there escaped not a man. When the Lord delivers the enemy, you have the victory. And again and again, you'll see this cycle, though, of a judge leading the armies of Israel and overcoming the enemy. Then there'll be a period of peace. But then when that judge dies, the people of Israel would go running back to their idolatrous ways. God would raise up another enemy to oppress the nation of Israel until the people cried out. Then he would raise up a judge to deliver them. We see in this book the unfaithfulness of the people of Israel, but the faithfulness of our Heavenly Father. Verse 30. So Moab was subdued that day under the hand of Israel, and the land had rest 40 years. A score is 20. 4 times 20 is 80 years. And that in itself indicates the total victory that Israel had over the Moabites. They had peace for 20 or 30 years, and then the Moabites came back. They didn't thump their gourds good enough, but obviously it was a complete victory for Israel. And after him, meaning after Ehud, was, Shamgar. The word Shamgar means sword. The son of Anath, which slew of the Philistines 600 men with an ox goad, and he also delivered Israel. Now, again, some scholars think that Shamgar was not a judge of Israel, but I'll take the word for what it says. He delivered Israel, and that's what a judge did, deliver Israel out of the hand of their oppressors. Now, an ox goad, for those of you who aren't familiar with husbandry, animal husbandry, is a stick, and it would either have a sharpened point on the end of it, or it could possibly have a sharp nail, a piece of metal attached to it. And when you were working cattle, or training cattle to do what you get them to do what you wanted them to do, and they weren't doing what you wanted to do, you could get their attention with this ox goad. And again, we see 1 Corinthians chapter 20, chapter 1, verse 27, where God uses the weak things of the world to confound the mighty. Chapter 4, we come to our fourth judge, that being Deborah. I shouldn't probably say one of my favorite judges, but Deborah was a unique woman. And she is the only female that God raised up. But I always like to point to Deborah when you have these preachers who, and I'll put it like it is, they're male chauvinists who think that women should take a back seat to men in every case, and that women have no business teaching or preaching the Word of God. Well, let me tell you, Deborah was a lady that didn't need to take a back seat to anyone, and God did utilize her to speak His Word. She not only was a judge of Israel, she was a prophetess. She wasn't the only woman in God's Word who was a prophetess. She was the only woman who was a judge and a prophetess. Let's go with chapter 4, verse 1. And the children of Israel again did evil in the sight of the Lord when Ehud was dead. Again, over and over we see that cycle. And this word evil, in the Hebrew, it has the article, which means they did the evil again, meaning they returned to their idolatrous ways, indicating that Ehud was able to keep them on the right track, and Shamgar as well. Verse 2, and the Lord sold them into the hand of Jabin, king of Canaan, that reigned in Hazor, the captain of whose host was Sisera, which dwelt in Harosheth of the Gentiles. A couple things on this verse. Notice who sold them. The Lord sold Israel. He can sell you or He can redeem you. That's just the way it is. Now there is a Jabin recorded in Joshua chapter 11 that Joshua defeated and burned the city that Jabin was the king of. It's thought, though, that that was way too long a time. We're probably 100 years between the time of that occurrence in Joshua chapter 11 and chapter 4 of Judges. So it's possible that Jabin was a title, which we saw among many of the heathen kings. You had the same title by different men, and again, it was an honorary title. Sisera, if you translate it, means battle array. Verse 3, and the children of Israel cried unto the Lord, for He had 900 chariots of iron, and 20 years He mightily oppressed the children of Israel. That's a long time to wait for redemption. And the number, biblical numerics, the number 20 means redemption. Now, these iron, the chariots of iron, we discussed them briefly in chapter 1. What you had were chariots that had steel blades or knives, swords probably were a better term, because they were probably 18 to 24 inches long. And they would attach three or four of these to each wheel of a chariot. And then when the chariot rolled, when the horses pulled the chariot, the wheels rotated and the blades rotated. So these foot soldiers much feared these chariots of iron. And when a chariot of iron went through a company of foot soldiers, it got ugly real fast. These could literally cut a man in half. Verse 4. And Deborah, if you translate it, means bee, and she had quite a sting, a prophetess, the wife of Lapidoth. And we'll see that she did speak the word of God in verses 6, 7, and 9. She judged Israel at that time. And many scholars say, well, God wouldn't lift up a woman to lead and deliver Israel. Excuse me, I'll go with the scripture. It says she judged Israel at that time. She was a judge. She was capable of setting things that were wrong right and ruling. Verse 5, and she, Deborah, dwelt under the palm tree of Deborah between Ramah and Bethel in Mount Ephraim. And the children of Israel came up to her for judgment. Now, in Genesis chapter 35, verse 8, we learn that Rebekah had a nurse, which is a maid, if you will, who was named Deborah. And she was buried, as it's written, at a place called Alon Bachuth, which means the oak of weeping. We had Bochim in chapter 2, you recall, the weepers. And this is similar to that. But it's thought that Deborah, the nurse or maid of Rebekah, was buried under this oak tree, and it was a well-known place. Now, they came up to her for judgment. Moses learned very early on that to judge the entire nation of Israel was much too much for one person. Jethro, his father-in-law, told him, you can't continue. You're going to kill yourself if you try to go at this pace. And Moses asked God, and God allowed him to have 70 people to help him judge. So no doubt that she didn't hear every case of Israel as a judge, but the important cases, the difficult cases, she most assuredly heard and decided. The lower courts handled the other minor cases. Verse 6. And she sent and called Barak, the son of Abinoam, out of Kadesh Naphtali. Kadesh, a city in the tribe of Naphtali. And said unto him, hath not the Lord God of Israel commanded, saying, go and draw toward Mount Tabor. That's the boundary between Issachar and Zebulun, and take with thee 10,000 men of the children of Naphtali and of the children of Zebulun. Hath not the Lord God of Israel commanded? We have the woman, a prophetess, speaking the word of God. Barak, if you translate it, can mean lightning. Concretely, it means a flashing sword. God's plan to destroy the enemies of Israel and the descendants of the Nephilim was the sword of Israel. Now note too here that who said to go toward Mount Tabor? The Lord instructed the armies of Israel and Barak to go toward Mount Tabor. Don't lose that. God established where this battle was going to take place for a reason. Verse 7, and I, Deborah continues to speak the word of God, will draw unto thee to the river Kishon. Kishon means hard ground. Sisera, the captain of Jabin's army, and his 900 chariots of iron, with his chariots and his multitude, and I will deliver him into thine hand, with God promising the victory. Even chariots of iron should not cause you to fear or to frighten you. And Barak, and remember Barak is a seasoned warrior, said unto her, if thou wilt go with me, then I will go. But if thou wilt not go with me, then I will not go. He's saying, Deborah, if you go with us to battle, I'll go. But otherwise, find somebody else. I don't think that Barak is questioning Deborah's abilities. I don't think he's questioning God's ability. I think he's questioning his own ability, mistrusting, not having faith in his own strength. And I think he's wanting Deborah involved because then he knows that God will directly be involved. But he's showing some lack of faith, some doubt here. Are you sure that this is what God wants us to do? And she said, I will surely go with thee. Notwithstanding, the journey that thou takest shall not be for thine honor, for the Lord shall sell Sisera into the hand of a woman. And Deborah arose and went with Barak to Kadesh. Deborah is saying, Barak, you're not going to be honored by defeating the armies of Jabin and his commander, Sisera. It's going to be a woman that does it. And of course, this woman, her by name is Jael. And Barak called Zebulun and Naphtali, the armies of Zebulun and Naphtali, 10,000, to Kadesh. And he went up with 10,000 men at his feet, and Deborah went up with him. Verse 11, Now Heber the Kenite, which was of the children of Hobab, the father-in-law of Moses, had severed himself from the Kenites, and pitched his tent unto the plain of Zaanaim, which is by Kadesh. This verse got all messed up in the translation. Heber is not the father-in-law of Moses. Heber is the son of Hobab. In other words, Heber is not the father-in-law of Moses. He's the son, the brother-in-law of Moses. Numbers chapter 10, verse 29 will document that. And we talked about in chapter 1 about Jethro being called a Kenite. And he wasn't a Kenite. He resided in the land of the Kenites. So geographically is why they called him a Kenite. Again, this family, the sons of Jethro, were all Midianite priests, which means that they could not have been Kenites. Note that it states there that he severed himself from the Kenites. You know, you can do that if you are geographically a Kenite by exiting the land of the Kenites. You severed yourself from the Kenites. But if you are of the race of Kenites, it doesn't matter where you go geographically. You can't not sever yourself from the race of the Kenites if you are of the race of the Kenites. So this is all going to be interesting how this shakes out of the sack. And I feel that this last verse is introducing because of the importance of the relationship that this information has to the conflict, the ensuing conflict that is to come. There is war on the horizon. Deborah, not another man in Israel would lead the armies of Israel against Jabin and Sisera and their 900 chariots of iron, but Deborah will accomplish and be up to the task. Don't miss our next lecture. We got a short message. We'll ask you to listen a moment, won't you please?
2: The book of Deuteronomy. The law was given as our schoolmaster. Have you been to school on God's Word? Certainly one way to go there is to study the book of Deuteronomy. Probably the most exciting thing that Deuteronomy has to offer for you is that great song of Moses, that those that overcome the false Messiah in the end generation will be singing. The law itself being the schoolmaster that keeps us out of trouble in these flesh bodies. Again, an education in taming that part of you that oftentimes needs taming through the old schoolmaster, that great book, Deuteronomy, the law, and its set ways of keeping you from harm's way even in this generation. You're going to enjoy it.
1: Welcome back. We're glad you could join back with us. Let's have the 800 number, please. 800-643-4645. That number good throughout Puerto Rico, the U.S., and Canada. If you have a biblical question that you'd like to pose to be answered on the air, feel free to call that 800 number and leave your question. We ask that you not ask questions about a specific individual, denomination, or organization by name. We try to teach God's word in a positive format. Throwing out negative about others by name serves no purpose. We simply won't do it. We'll let God's word do the teaching, the correcting, and the healing, fully capable of all three. Got a prayer request? Well, we can do away with the 800 number. You don't need a telephone. You don't need a mailing address. Your Heavenly Father is there for you 24 hours a day, 7 days a week. I encourage you to talk to Him. Let Him know that you love Him. You know, at least once a day, make time to spend with your Heavenly Father in prayer. I don't think you have a lot of competition these days. It seems like everyone running here, running there, to and fro, so busy trying to make a living, they don't have time for their Heavenly Father. Well, guess what? If you don't have time for Him, He's going to say the same thing the first time you call on Him for help. Doesn't have time for you. We do have these prayer requests. Father, we come united as one in the name of Your Son, Jesus Christ. We ask You to look upon these, Father. You know their needs, illness in families, Father, addictions to drugs, alcohol. You know, Father, their needs. If it is Your will, a special blessing on each of these. We ask You to lift up our, we lift up our military troops who are on harm's way around the world, Father, as well. We ask that hand of touch, of healing and protection, and we do that in the name of Jesus Christ as always. And we always careful to give You the credit, Father, in Jesus' precious name. Amen. All right. Let's get to some questions and see what's on the mind of folks. Edith in Michigan. If pigs weren't provided for us to eat, then what were they created for? Okay, well, let's first document that God did not intend for us to eat swine. Leviticus chapter 11, verse 7 makes it very clear that swine are unclean. Also, make a note of, what is it, Isaiah chapter 65, verse 5, those who eat swine's flesh

flesh are like smoke in God's nose. So you ever had smoke in your nose? It hurts. It causes your eyes to water, and it's not a comfortable feeling. Why did God create the swine? The same reason he created all scavengers. That's to clean up the filth that's left on the earth. By that I'm talking about carcasses of dead animals, which notoriously carry disease. So the scavengers, that's a reason that we don't eat them, is because they clean up all these leftovers and catfish, for example. They eat anything that goes to the bottom of the water, meaning anything that's dead. That's why we don't eat swine, is because they are a scavenger. Bill from Maryland. After Moses married again and had children, he must have been very old. About how old was he? Well, you say Moses. I don't believe that Moses, it's written that Moses was married more than once. I think you must be thinking about Abraham. Now, Abraham did have more than one wife. His first wife, Sarah, that was when he was 100 years old. So you're right about him being very old at the time of his second wife. His second wife was Keturah. And in Genesis chapter 17, verse 1, we learned that Sarah was 90 years old at the time of Keturah. Would have been around 1897 B.C. And the difference between the first wife, Sarah, was about 1846. Excuse me, I'll get it right here in a minute. 1897 B.C. is when Sarah was there. Then he married Keturah, and that was in 1846 B.C. All in all told, Abraham was 141 years old when he married Keturah. Abraham died in 1821 B.C. at the ripe old age of 175. And he did have children by his second wife, Keturah. You can read about them in the first few chapters of Genesis chapter 25. Terry in Oklahoma. I do not understand why there is separation between Judah and Israel at this time. Well, you see, there was a problem with King Solomon. King Solomon had many, many wives and many, many concubines. Many of them were from foreign lands. He allowed them to set up altars to their gods, small g, and he eventually started worshiping them as well. God's jealous. His name is Jealous. Exodus chapter 14, Exodus chapter 34, verse 14. I'll get it out here in a minute. And what happened was, when Solomon's son Rehoboam became king of Israel, God separated the nations at that time. He gave 10 of the nations to Jeroboam, and that's when it would be, the 10 tribes became known as Israel. Rehoboam kept two tribes, Benjamin and Judah, and that's when the nation split. Those two sticks, as they're called in the book of Ezekiel chapter 37, are still split to this day. They will be rejoined, however, into one stick, that's to say one nation. Jesus from Puerto Rico. Does the accuser, the devil in parentheses, have the power to mess with my mind, my head, and keep messing even if I had repented? Yes, Satan has the power to mess with you only if you allow it. Luke chapter 10, verses 17 and 18, we learn that Jesus gave us power over all of our enemies in his name. Don't forget that part. That's very critical to having.

of Jesus Christ. And it's very important that you fill your body with the Word of God, with Jesus Christ, with the Holy Spirit. If they are with you, evil doesn't want anything to do with you. If you leave your house clean swept and vacant, they will gather six more of their kind and come back, and you'll be in a worse shape than you were to begin with. That's biblical. Let's see. Martha from Georgia. Hope all is well in Gravett. Yes, everything is going very well. The growth continues to be phenomenal. Had another surge just recently of the mark of the beast. And just when I think we're going to get caught up, it takes off again. But, you know, that's a good problem. And it's one that we thank God for the platform that he's given us here in Gravett. But Shepherd's Chapel is on very solid footing. Financially, we are on stronger footing than we have ever been, and God continues to bless us. Your question, what M.O., modus operandi, she means, did Satan use to draw one-third of God's children in the first earth age? Well, you see, God created Satan. He's called the prince of Tyrus in Ezekiel chapter 28, verse 12. But it states there that God created him the full pattern. That means that he was not only good looking, but he was wise and intelligent. And the problem, he got puffed up in himself and wanted people to think that he was God, that he wanted to sit on the mercy seat rather than protecting the mercy seat, which he was appointed to the position of a cherub to protect the mercy seat. That didn't satisfy him. He wanted to sit on the mercy seat. And he led that rebellion, and he was so convincing that one-third of God's children followed him at that rebellion, the katabol, as it is written in the Greek language in the New Testament, the foundations of the world. Malcolm in North Carolina, the Kenite, are the progeny of the Kenite, the union between my man Moses and the Ethiopian princess. No. And what he's talking about, for those of you who don't know, in Numbers chapter 12, verse 1, Aaron and Miriam, the brother and sister to Moses, got agitated at Moses because of the Ethiopian woman. That's a bad translation there, and most of you with reference Bibles, you're pointed out that should have been translated Cushite, which means a descendant of Cush, which was one of the descendants of Noah. We're talking about Abrahamic peoples, Adamic, I should say, peoples. But Kenite, the very word, means descendants or offspring of Cain. And look up Kenite in your Strong's Concordance. You'll find its word 7017 in your Hebrew dictionary, which states that it's patron, which is an abbreviation for patronymic, of 7014, the word 7014 in the Hebrew dictionary in the Strong's, which is Cain, descendants of Cain. Marianne in Illinois, when Jesus shortened the days in Revelation chapter 9 to 5 months, she's talking about the tribulation of Antichrist being shortened from 3.5 years to 5 months. Does that mean 5 months from or minus from the 3.5 years tribulation? No, it means the 3.5 year tribulation has been shortened, and Jesus told us in the Gospels that was done for the elect's sake, but it was shortened to what period? 5 months, the season of the locust in Revelation chapter 9, May through September, 5 months.
That does not mean that the Lord will return at the end of September.

0: September. Deborah in Arkansas. What or who was the serpent in the Garden of Eden? Was it Satan changed to look like a man? Satan has many different roles, just as God has different roles, one of which of the roles of Satan is the serpent. He was the tree of the knowledge of good and evil in the Garden of Eden, and he seduced Eve. You follow with the second question, and how did the serpent and Eve have intercourse if not a man? Well, he certainly was not a flesh man. Satan never was and never will be born of woman in the flesh. But we were created in their image. In Genesis chapter 1, verse 26, God said, "Let us make man in our image." Who is the us? The angels, of course. Dylan in Texas. "I love your show. Can you pray for my family? My question is that if David is one of God's chosen, then how could he do wrong?" Okay, Dylan, and we will have your family in prayer, by the way, and we're glad you enjoy studying God's word. God's chosen means his election. God's election can mess up, just like David messed up. I assume you're talking about his affair with Bathsheba, and which resulted in the murder of Bathsheba's husband, Uriah the Hittite. But yeah, God's elect can mess up. We're not perfect by any means. That is why repentance is so very, very important, even to God's elect. Repent and repent often. As hard as we try, as much as we would like to be perfect, none of us can make that. It's an impossible mark while we're in the flesh. To be in the flesh is to sin. Now, does that give us free license to sin because we're God's election and we were judged already in the first earth age? No, we have a higher conscience than that, and we want to be pleasing to our Heavenly Father. Those who sin, it's not pleasing to God. Valerie from Arizona, "It has always bothered me why Solomon, who was the wisest of the whole earth, would take so many wives from strange lands when he already knew God didn't approve. How wise is this?" Well, it wasn't very wise, but the lesson is to us, even unto this day. And that lesson is the flesh is weak. As I just said, to be in the flesh is to sin. Try as we might to be perfect, we're not. Solomon was not perfect either. And you follow with the second question. Another example is King Saul, who stood head and shoulder taller than the others. He wouldn't fight Goliath, but he sent a teenager in his place. What a wimp. And, you know, all the other men of Israel would not fight. No, none of them accepted Goliath's continued taunting and challenge to send out your champion. Send out your champion. There's no need for all of our armies to fight. And if I win, the Philistines take all. If you win, Israel takes all and will serve you. But that's a lesson to us too. What is that? That is, if God is on your side, there are no giants in the world. And Goliath was between 7 and 8 feet tall, and little David, a teenager, took him on. And that is what the lesson to us was. And out of the mouths of babes, as it states in 1 Samuel chapter 17, that Goliath taunted David, and he said, "Come over here, boy. I'm going to feed you to the fowls of the air and the beast of the field." And what did David respond? David responded, "Goliath, you come to me with the confidence of your sword and your spear, and your shield. But I come to you in the name of Jesus, of the Lord, the God of the armies of Israel, whom you have defied. He took the giant down. Arnold in Texas. I am taking care of my mother, who is 82 years old. I have a brother and a sister. Our father died when I was 22 years old. My mother, who is a good Christian woman and was always a good mother to us, no child abuse, no drugs or alcohol. She remarried after 10 or 11 years. He was a good man to her, but my brother and sister never accepted him. They have pretty much stayed away, never calling or visiting her. Our stepfather passed away 10 years ago now. And now that she is getting up in age, she has health problems. As I said, she now lives with me and I take care of her. No help from my brother and sister. It really doesn't matter to me, as I will always take care of her as I am supposed to, but my mother is very hurt by this. She has told me on a few different occasions that since they do not have anything to do with her while she is alive, she does not want them to come to her funeral or even be notified of her passing. My question is, should I respect her wishes, or is it my Christian duty to tell my brother and sister when she passes away and let them attend her funeral? Well, it's easy to understand your mother's feelings, but my advice to you, Arnold, would be unless you have promised your mother that you would not notify them of her passing, I would feel obligated to notify all next of kin when your mother passes. You know, funerals are for the family and friends of the deceased. A funeral is not for the deceased. The deceased is already at home with Jesus Christ, if they were a Christian. And that's where your mother will be as well. But, you know, in talking to your mother, she can make it very clear how she feels about them in her last will and testament, if she chooses to do it that way. But anyway, that's a tough situation you're in. Pray about it. Take God's counsel. Always the best counsel, and it's free. Out of time. I love you all a great deal. Why? Because you enjoy studying God's Word. You make a little time each day to spend with your father in the letter that he wrote to you, the Bible. You know what? It makes his day when he looks down from heaven and he sees you seeking knowledge of him through that letter. We are brought to you by your tithes and offerings. If we've helped you, help us keep coming to you and to reach out to others who are lost in this world of darkness. One thing most important, it's this. You stay in your Father's Word every day. Every day in his Word, even with trouble, is a good day. Do you know why? It's because Jesus is the living Word.
1: 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Once again, that's Shepherd's Chapel, P.O. 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We invite you to join us for the next in-depth Bible study each weekday at the same time. Thank you for watching today's program, and God bless you.

The book of James. James is a book that I know you'll enjoy because it is written, when you rightly divide it, to those that are scattered abroad. That's to say the 12 tribes, the 10 tribes scattered abroad, being very specific in your freedom of Christianity, the repentance, giving much personal instruction as far as controlling our thoughts and finding peace, and giving us those parameters wherein Christianity, defining those things that come from the Word of God. Example, that bitter and sweet water cannot come from the same spring. Well, from God's Word, you should not have both either. The practice of healing brought forth in this book of James. I know you're going to like it. James, that great book of instruction.

0: Welcome to the Shepherd's Chapel Network Family Bible Study Hour with Pastor Dennis Murray. Wisdom is understanding God's Word. Pastor Murray's unique teaching approach brings God's Word alive with meaning as he takes you on a chapter-by-chapter, verse-by-verse study of God's letter to you, the Bible. And now, here is Pastor Dennis Murray.
1: Good day to you. God bless you. Welcome to Shepherd's Chapel. Welcome to this Family Bible Study Hour. Ready to get back into our Father's Word here at the chapel? We're going to pick it up today, Judges chapter 4, verse 12. And after the death of Shamgar, our third judge, Israel went back to their old idolatrous ways. And God sold them into captivity to Jabin, the king of Canaan. And we saw Deborah raised up to be the fourth judge. And remember, when God raised a judge up, some things happened. The Holy Spirit gave them the ability to prophesy. Deborah demonstrated that prophecy in the first part of chapter 4. Also, the judge gained extraordinary courage and strength. Deborah certainly demonstrated that in our last lesson as Barak, the leader of the armies of Israel, basically refused to go up in war against Sisera, who was the captain of Jabin and the king of Canaan, unless Deborah went with them. And she demonstrated her courage in agreeing to go with the armies of Israel. We saw that Barak summoned by proclamation the armies of Naphtali and Zebulun. We're going to learn, if not in the latter part of this lesson, the first part of our next lesson, that there were some of Israel who were asked to come and fight who had better things to do. They didn't answer the call. So we've got Deborah and Barak with 10,000 of Naphtali and Zebulun going up against Sisera, the captain of Jabin's army. And remember, they've got 900 chariots of iron. And more on that in a moment. Let's ask that word of wisdom in Yeshua's precious name. Father, we ask you to open eyes, open ears this day as we pick up today's lesson, Judges chapter 4, verse 12, and it reads, "And they showed Sisera that Barak, the son of Abinoam, was gone up to Mount Tabor." They said, "Sisera, we've got something that needs your immediate attention. Barak and 10,000 of the armies of Israel are on the march, and it looks like they mean business." Verse 13, "And Sisera gathered together all his chariots, even 900 chariots of iron, and all the people that were with him from Harosheth of the Gentiles under the river Kishon." Kishon, remember, means hard ground if you translate it. Now, these chariots of iron, if you missed the last couple of lessons, what they would do is take the wheel of the chariot and attach three or four 18 to 24 inch blades, knives or sword blades, if you will. And when the chariot was pulled by horses, of course, the wheel turned around, and you can imagine what those knives would do if they ran into foot soldiers. They could do a lot of damage in a big hurry, but ready to make war. And remember, who told Barak where to go up to fight against these armies of Canaan? God did, through the prophetess Deborah. Remember, God is the one who's controlling this battle. Verse 14, "And Deborah said unto Barak, Up, for this is the day in which the Lord hath delivered Sisera into thine hand. Is not the Lord gone out before thee? So Barak went down from Mount Tabor and 10,000 men after him. The trumpets, no doubt, blaring. Trumpets always a call to action. The action that they're being called to, of course, is war. Having the Lord go before you is a pretty good indication that you're going to have the victory. Verse 15. And the Lord discomfited Sisera. Now, does that say Barak discomfited Sisera? No, the Lord discomfited Sisera and all his chariots and all his host with the edge of the sword before Barak, so that Sisera lighted down off of his chariot and fled away on his feet. Now, I want you to take your Strong's Concordance, if you have one, and check out this word discomfited. It means destroyed by supernatural phenomena. What we have going here, and we'll document it when we get to chapter 5, God brought a flood upon this place. Kishon, which is hard ground, became muddy ground. The mountains flowed, as it says in chapter 5 when we get to the Song of Deborah. Now, what happened again, the 900 chariots of iron, you can't go in the mud. So God created a situation. And was that a big thing for God to bring a flood upon the armies of Jabin and Sisera? Absolutely not. It was a small thing for our Heavenly Father. Verse 16. But Barak pursued after the chariots and after the host unto Harosheth, that's the home of Sisera, as listed in verse 2. Of the Gentiles, and all the host of Sisera fell upon or by the edge of the sword, and there was not a man left. This "not a man left" in the Hebrew means unto one, and there is one survivor. We'll find out who in the next verse. But now, how in the world did Barak pursue after the chariots if the chariots were stuck in mud, you might ask? Well, check out this word chariots in your Strong's. It also can mean teams, as in teams of horses that draw the chariot. So when the chariots became stuck up to the axles in mud, they had to unhitch the horses. And no doubt some of the foot soldiers who could catch a horse were busy getting on the back of the horse so they could escape the armies of Israel and the Lord, which that you can't escape the Lord anyway. But no doubt they were trying to get a horse, the ones that could, so that they could escape or try to escape. Verse 17, who was our lone survivor? Howbeit Sisera, that's the captain of Jabin's armies, fled away on his feet to the tent of Jael, the wife of Heber the Kenite. For there was peace between Jabin and the king of Hazor and the house of Heber and the Kenite. And that's the reason that Heber the Kenite, the fact that he separated himself from the Kenites was brought to our attention in verse 11. They relocated, and they relocated, Jael and Heber relocated to this area where this battle was taking place. Verse 18, and Jael went out to meet Sisera and said unto him, turn in, my lord, turn in to me, fear not. And when he had turned in unto her into the tent, she covered him with a mantle, with a blanket, if you will. This would be this fear not, I think she was saying, not so much as far as the armies of Israel and Barak chasing after him, but it would be the death sentence for a man to enter the tent of a married woman without her husband being there. So she's trying to alleviate any fears that he has about that. Verse 19, and he said unto her, give me, I pray thee, a little water to drink, for I am thirsty. And she opened a bottle of milk and gave him drink and covered him. And in chapter 5, verse 25, it states that he asked for water and she gave him milk in a lordly dish. I mean, she brought out the good china. I mean, she's going all out to make Sisera as comfortable as possible so that he'll go to sleep. I don't know about you, but a big glass of milk just before bedtime brings the snoring on pretty quickly. Verse 20. Again, he said unto her, and just one more thing, Jael, stand in the door of the tent, and it shall be when any man doth come and inquire of thee, and say, is there any man here? Thou shalt say, no. Just to be sure, Jael, stand at the door, and if Barak or any of his soldiers come looking for me, and they say, have you seen Sisera? Say, he went that away, and he's not here. Jael doing all she can to make sure that that Sisera sleeps soundly. Then Jael, Heber's wife, took a nail of the tent and took an hammer in her hand. And you need to know that even into this day, women are responsible in nomadic tribes of taking down the tents and putting the tents up. So understand that Jael knew what she was doing with this tent peg and also the hammer. And went softly unto him. She went quietly unto him so as not to disturb him. And smote the nail into his temples. Note, that's plural. And fastened it into the ground. For he was fast asleep and weary, so he died. This is the first of 10 occurrences in the Bible recorded where a woman took a man's life, this being the first. She nailed his head to the ground is what she did with this tent peg. And I'll remind you of 1 Corinthians chapter 1, verse 27, once again, where God will use the weak things to confound the mighty. And don't misunderstand me. I'm on you ladies' side. I think women are by far the tougher gender than men. And I'm not calling the woman weak here. I'm calling the tent peg, the nail, a weak thing that brought down the mighty. Although if you had told Sisera the day before that a woman was going to take his life, he probably wouldn't have believed you if you had told him that the day before. You see, Sisera was not just an ordinary soldier. He was the captain, the leader, the head honcho of the armies of Jabin, the king of Canaan. He was a trained warrior and would be capable of killing in many different ways. But he's the one that was on the receiving end of the tent peg. Verse 22. And behold, as Barak pursued Sisera, Jael came out to meet him and said unto him, come, and I will show thee the man whom thou seekest. She knew who Barak was looking for with Barak and not even having said who he was looking for without him even asking. And when he came into her tent, behold, Sisera lay dead, and the nail was in his temples. Verse 23, so God subdued on that day Jabin, the king of Canaan, before the children of Israel. God subdued them, but he utilized two very courageous women in the events that took place. First, Deborah, who, when not even one man of the armies of Israel would lead the armies against the armies of Jabin, Deborah did it. Then, on top of that, Jael taking that hammer and that nail for the tent peg and fastening Sisera's head to the ground with it. Quite an accomplishment for two ladies. 23, and we got that verse 24. And the hand of the children of Israel prospered. They were successful and prevailed against Jabin, the king of Canaan, until they had destroyed Jabin, the king of Canaan. Now, and don't overlook why Israel prospered. They had a judge who straightened the people out and ruled. God sold Israel into oppression to the Canaanites first, but then he raised up that judge Deborah to straighten things out and rule. When you do things God's way, you receive his blessings. If you go against his will and you forget about him and start worshiping idols, don't expect any of God's blessings. Now, we come to chapter 5, and we find here Deborah's song of victory and thanksgiving. No singing until after the victory. A song seals the emotions of an event. And one of the first songs recorded in God's Word, you'll find in Exodus chapter 15. It's the first song of Moses. I say the first because there are two. Most of you are familiar with the second in Deuteronomy chapter 32. And what event will that song, the song of Moses, be sung at and seal the event? It's the return of Christ, because after Christ returns, that's when the elect will be singing the song of Moses as recorded in Revelation chapter 15, verse 3. But the song is going to be sung by Deborah and Barak, chapter 5, verse 1. Let's go with it. Then sang Deborah and Barak, the son of Abinoam, on that day sang. And again, this song sung by both Deborah and Barak. Verse 2, praise ye the Lord for the avenging of Israel, for the leading of Israel, when the people willingly offered themselves. God loves a willing spirit. God loves a willing giver. The New Testament records the latter statement that I said. And if you are browbeaten into making an offering to a church, which many churches spend a lot of time browbeating the people to send more money, it doesn't do you any good as far as getting blessings from our Heavenly Father. Why? Because God loves a willing giver. The armies of Issachar and Naphtali came willingly to fight against the armies of Jabin, king of Canaan. As I said earlier, there were some who did not come, had something better to do, and they're going to be the object of some pretty heavy sarcasm in this song by Deborah. Verse 3. Hear, O ye kings, and we're not talking about the kings of Israel. There weren't any at this point in time. We're talking about kings of the other nations. Give ear, O ye princes. I, Deborah speaking, will sing unto the Lord. I will sing praise to the Lord God of Israel. And that's always important to do. You know, God gives gifts to his people, but Deborah is giving credit where credit is due to our Heavenly Father. Give him all the honor and the glory. You can't take credit for the gifts that God has given you. I don't care how extraordinary the gift is, because God is the one who gave it to you. Verse 4, Lord, when thou wentest out of Seir, when thou marchest out of the field of Edom, the earth trembled, and the heavens dropped or dripped. The clouds also dropped water. They dropped a lot of water on the armies of Sisera and his 900 chariots of iron, causing a supernatural phenomenon of a flood. the mountains melted or flowed, you could translate, from before the Lord, even that Sinai from before the Lord, God of Israel. And here she's glorifying God for what he did. And again, it was no big thing for God to cause this flood to destroy the armies of the king of Canaan. Verse 6, in the days of Shamgar, remember he was our third judge in chapter 3, verse 31, it recorded that he killed 600 with an ox goad. The son of Anath, in the days of Jael, the highways were unoccupied, and the travelers walked through byways. Now, what this is talking about is that Israel had become so desolate that people were afraid, excuse me, to travel the major highways. Why? Because there were thieves that would rob you blind. This word byways, check it out, it's actually crooked ways. In other words, you could think of it as you had two means of getting from point A to point B. One was a super interstate highway, which would be straight, but it was so dangerous that you couldn't take that because there were outlaws on the highway waiting to take from the travelers. When instead of taking the super highway, the interstate, you would take the back crooked way to avoid the thieves, is what this is talking about. Verse 7, the inhabitants of the villages ceased. They ceased in Israel until that I, Deborah, arose, that I arose a mother in Israel. And this is a little hard to understand. What this is talking about is that the villages, the rural areas, ceased to produce fruit, food. Why? Because the armies of the oppressing nations against Israel would come and take everything that was intended for the people of Israel to eat. They would steal from them. And Deborah places herself and symbolically as the mother of Israel. And what does a mother do? Well, a mother binds a family together. And Deborah certainly bound Israel together to take on the armies of Jabin, the king of Canaan. Verse 8, they, this referring to Israel, chose new gods, small g. Their idols were the cause of all this misery. Then was war in the gates. Was there a shield or spear seen among 40,000 in Israel? Question mark. In other words, they had grown militarily weak. She's saying if you had 40,000 men, would you have one spear and one shield among the 40,000? No one willing or able to pick up that spear and shield if there were 40,000. Deborah was willing to pick up that shield and spear against the armies of Jabin. Verse 9, my heart or my mind is toward the governors of Israel that offered themselves willingly among the people. And Zebulun and Naphtali answered the call with 10,000 soldiers. Bless ye the Lord. Now the tone of the song changes. Verse 10, speak or meditate, ye that ride on white asses. That would be those of you who are rich and prosperous. Ye that sit in judgment, the middle class you could think of. And that word judgment could also, I think, be translated a carpet. And walk by the way, the poor. In other words, this is covering the rich who ride on white asses, the middle class who sit in judgment, and the poor, those who walk by the way. In other words, everybody. meditate on this. Verse 11, they that are delivered from the noise of archers in the places of drawing water, this would be where you would find women normally, there shall they rehearse, where the women are, they shall rehearse the righteous acts of the Lord, even the righteous acts toward the inhabitants of his villages in Israel. Then shall the people of the Lord go down to the gate. And this referring, I think, to warriors returning from war, telling of the mighty acts of God, what God had done. Verse 12, awake, awake, Deborah. Awake, awake, utter a song. Arise, Barak, and lead thy captivity captive, thou son of Abinoam, in victory. Now, verses 13 through 15 are looking back to the conflict of war. Then he made him that remaineth have dominion over the nobles, over the mighty, among the people. And the Lord made me, referring to Deborah, have dominion over the mighty. Verse 14, out of Ephraim was there a root of them against Amalek. For thee, Benjamin, among thy people, out of Maker, Maker is in western Manasseh, next to Ephraim. Maker was the son of Manasseh. As a matter of fact, Genesis chapter 50, verse 23, excuse me, came down governors, and out of Zebulun, they that handle the pen of the writer. And this is a little hard to understand. This, the one who would handle the pen of the writer would be one mustering the troops, you know, counting the troops, if you will. Verse 15, and the princes of Issachar were with Deborah, even Issachar and also Barak. He, referring to the tribe of Issachar, was sent on foot into the valley. For the divisions of Reuben, there were great thoughts of heart. Now, here's where the sarcasm starts toward those who refused to come to the war. The Reubenites had great thoughts of heart, but that's all they did. They didn't get around to sending any troops to fight. They thought about it, kind of, I guess, like our UN, the United Nations today. They do a lot of thinking and not a lot of action. Verse 16, why abodest thou among the sheepfold? Why are you holding back and spending time with the sheep? To hear the bleatings of the flocks? Then hear the trumpets of the call to war. They're listening to the bleating of the sheep. For the divisions of Reuben, there were great searchings of heart. No fighting, no military troops, only a lot of thinking about it. Verse 17, Gilead, this is on the east side of Manasseh, where Machir was on the west side of Manasseh. Manasseh, the only tribe that was split as far as their allotment in the promised land by the Jordan River. Half of it was on the east side and half was on the west. Gilead abode beyond Jordan. They stayed home rather than coming to fight. And why did Dan remain in ships? Asher continued on the seashore and abode in his breaches. They all stayed where it was safe and secure, out of harm's way, whereas the armies of Issachar and Naphtali were with Deborah and Barak. Verse 18, Zebulun and Naphtali were a people that jeoparded their lives unto the death in the high places of the field. The only two tribes, for the most part, that answered the call to war, Naphtali and Zebulun. Verse 19, the kings, this is the kings of Canaan, came and fought. Then fought the kings of Canaan in Taanach by the waters of Megiddo. They took no gain of money. They took no plunder. They came, but they got their gourds thumped, and they came expecting to take huge sums of spoil, the spoils of war, but there was no plunder. There was no gain. Verse 20. They fought from heaven. The stars in their courses fought against Sisera. This is the same armies that fought for Elisha in 2 Kings chapter 6, verse 17. You remember there where Elisha's armor bearer looked out that morning and saw 180,000 of the enemy. And Elisha said, "Hurry up, gird yourself up, let's go. We got them right where we want them." And Elisha's armor bearer said, "I think you've lost your mind." And Elisha prayed and asked God to open the eyes of this armor bearer so he could see the armies of God that were circling around the mountain. God granted Elisha's desire, but this is the same armies of heaven that fought against Sisera. 21. The river of Kishon swept them away, their corpses, in other words, that flood that hit the armies of Jabin. That ancient river, the river Kishon, remember Kishon means hard ground, it got rather muddy. O my soul, thou hast trodden down strength. And here she kind of pauses and rejuvenates herself to gain strength to continue on the song of victory. Verse 22. Then were the horse hooves broken by the means of the prancings, the tramplings, the prancings of their mighty ones. They're the mighty warriors is what this is referring to. Verse 23, and we'll stop for today. Kirshi Meros, that means hiding, or it could be also refuge. Said the angel of the Lord, "Kirshi bitterly the inhabitants thereof, because they came not to help of the Lord, to the help of the Lord against the mighty, against the armies of Jabin." Again, Deborah's kind of a little sarcastic gig at those who had better things to do and stayed in the safety of their own homes rather than come and help fight against the armies of Jabin. Well, we'll come back in our next lecture and see that the conclusion of this song of victory by Deborah and Barak. We got a short message. We'll ask you to listen a moment, won't you please?
2: The Mark of the Beast on CD is our free introductory offer to you. 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You need to know what the Mark of the Beast is. As it's written in Revelation chapter 13, verse 8, many will be deceived. There is no need for you to be deceived. Christ said in Mark 13, 23, "Behold, I have foretold you all things." Jesus indeed told us how not to be deceived, and Pastor Arnold Murray takes you on a step-by-step study of God's Word concerning this critical subject, the mark of the beast. 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Don't be deceived by Satan.
1: Welcome back. We're glad you could join back with us. Let's have the 800 number, please. 800-643-4645. That number good throughout Puerto Rico, the U.S., and Canada. If you have a biblical question that you'd like to pose to be answered on the air, feel free to call that number and leave your question. And please don't ask questions about a specific individual, denomination, or organization by name. We try to teach God's Word, in a positive manner throwing out negative about others by name serves no purpose, especially our brothers and sisters in Christ. We simply won't do it. So keep your questions free of names of individuals, denominations, or organizations. If you're studying via the internet somewhere around the world and not able to use that 800 telephone number, your announcer at the end of the hour will give you our mailing address. Quite all right to mail your questions in, being the point. Got a prayer request? We can do away with the 800 number. You don't need a telephone. You don't need paper and pencil and a mailing address. Talk to your Heavenly Father. And He made it very easy. All you have to do is talk to Him in prayer. And He hears and He listens. And if you're doing the best you can to love and serve Him, He answers your prayers as well. We do have these prayer requests. Father, we come united as one in the name of Your Son, Jesus Christ. We ask You to look upon these, Father. You know their needs, financial difficulties, marital problems. You know, Father, if it is Your will, a special blessing on each of these. We lift up our military troops who are in harm's way around the world as well. Watch over, guide, direct, touch, heal in Jesus' precious name. Amen and thank You, Father. All right, let's get to some questions and see what's on the mind of folks. First up today, we have Glenn, and Glenn lives in Ohio. Pastor Dennis, thanks to you and your staff. Thanks for remembering the staff. We have an outstanding group of employees and volunteers who accomplish a lot of work. Very few people get a lot done around Shepherd's Chapel, and thanks for remembering them. I'm sorry my eye are not so good, but I need to ask a couple of questions, okay? Your dad said we could not kill Satan. Is that because he is in a spiritual body? If so, when the two witnesses come down, I'm sure they're in spiritual bodies. Then they will be able to kill, but I know they are raised in 3 days once more. When the wicked goes into the lake of fire, do they feel the pain? I know they will be burned up and blotted out. Okay, well, let's get the first part of your question. Can anybody kill Satan? There's only one entity that has the power to destroy a soul. That's our Heavenly Father. And you can document that easily in Matthew chapter 10, verse 28, where it states, "Fear not them that can kill your flesh. Fear he who is able to destroy both flesh and your soul in hell." And that, of course, is our Heavenly Father. You see, Satan has a role to play in God's plan. It's the negative aspect of God's plan, but God's not going to kill him until he's played that role. And then he will go into the lake of fire. Will it be painful? Well, I don't know. I certainly hope not to find out. Naomi from California. I don't mean any disrespect when I ask this question, but where in the Bible does it say we are to be born of woman? I feel I should know this, but I do not. Well, it's a good question. We're told in John chapter 3, verse 5, that we must be born of water to enter the kingdom of God. Born of woman, what's the first thing that happens before a child is born? The mother's water breaks. Born of water does not mean baptism there in John chapter 3, verse 5. It means being born of woman, as opposed to the fallen angels who refused to be born of woman. They will not enter the kingdom of God because of that. They're already judged along with Satan to the lake of fire. Michael in Texas. Revelation 14:9 and 13:16 talks about the mark of the beast being on the hand. Please explain. Well, the mark on the hand means doing the work of Antichrist or serving Antichrist. Having the mark in the forehead means in your mind, and that means that you are deceived by the Antichrist. We offer the mark of the mark of the beast, which is a free CD. We don't even ask for you to pay for postage or the telephone call. Call that 800 number and request the mark of the beast, and it will tell you everything you need to know. It's getting late in the game, and it's important that you understand the mark of the beast. Vicky in Tennessee, when I die, I thought I would get cremated because I don't have a lot of money. What do you think about being cremated? Well, there's nothing wrong with being cremated. You will never, ever need your flesh body again, and thank goodness. I mean, who would want to go through the eternity in a flesh body that gets sick, that gets old? We have something much better. But Ecclesiastes chapter 12, verse 6 and 7 says, when we die, when that silver cord parts, which is a figure of speech, meaning when you die, the flesh returns to the earth from whence it came, and the spirit returns to God from which it came. Margaret in Kansas, is it okay to say Yahweh and Elohim? Well, those are some of our Father's names. It's okay to call Father by any of his names. And in fact, as I think he probably appreciates it when we know his names. Yahweh is one that not very many people know. And it's hidden in the God's Word in acrostics. Not only in the book of Psalms, but also in the book of Esther, five times in the book of Esther alone. I think he appreciates it when we know his name. It's okay to call him by any of his names, though, and I'm sure it's all right with him. Jody in North Carolina, you say that we will be able to see people cast into the lake of fire. Is this biblical or just your personal belief? Well, it's quite biblical. We have an acrostic psalm, Psalm 37, and it's one you want to remember if you ever think that the wicked get ahead, that they prosper. That acrostic is hidden, I believe, in verses 7, 20, and 34, and the thing in the Hebrew, they are three lines, whereas the other parts of that psalm are four lines per verse, if you will, for lack of a better word. But in verse 34, which is the final part of the acrostic, it states, wait on the Lord and keep his way, and he shall exalt thee to inherit the land. When the wicked are cut off, thou shalt see it. When the wicked

such as first, second, third, evening, and morning, it's restricted to a 24-hour period. Well, 2 Peter chapter 3, verse 8, the teaching there is, be not ignorant that one day is with the Lord as 1,000 years, and 1,000 years is one day. Revelation chapter 20, verse 4, Jesus and those who don't worship the Antichrist are going to reign with Christ for 1,000 years. It's called the Lord's Day. And one day with the Lord is 1,000 years. 1,000 years is one day. I think in the flesh, we have a hard time sometimes, some of us, wrapping our arms around time in spiritual bodies. I think time really is less significant in spiritual bodies than it is in flesh bodies. We have a limited amount of time in these flesh bodies, thank goodness. Spiritually, I don't think God I don't think God wears a watch, let me put it that way. And this is from Dung Wilson in Georgia. I said it both his first and last name. Why do I worry so much about my kids in school? Well, it's natural for parents to be concerned about their children, especially when their children are not in an area where you can directly supervise and keep an eye on them. What I would suggest you do is place your children in God's hands when you send them off to school, or if whenever you're separated from them, ask God to watch over them and to take care of them. Debbie in Pennsylvania. Why didn't God accept Cain's offering? He was a farmer just like Adam, and I know who I know is not his father. Correct. Cain was Satan was Cain's father. Back then, was it sins of the father? No. In Genesis chapter 4, verse 3, it's very clear that Cain did not offer the first fruits of his offerings, where Abel did offer the first fruits, which not offering the first fruits is an indication of no love. This is Keegan, I think it is, K-E-E-G-A-N, from Arizona, and Keegan is in the 7th grade. Dear Pastor Murray, after we're done with our physical bodies and our spiritual bodies, in our spiritual bodies only, will gaining full recollection mean that we will remember ourselves from the first world age? Thank you for your attention and all the work you and your staff do. Well, you're quite welcome, young lady, and we're glad you enjoy studying God's Word. That's a very good question, too. And yes, I think we will not only remember what we did here on Earth in the second Earth Age, I think our intellect will be sufficient that we'll be able to recall what we did in the first Earth Age. You know, part of what we're judged on when the great white throne judgment comes about, I can't help but believe we'll take in both this earth age and the first earth and heaven age. It would not be fair for God to judge someone for something that they have no memory of. God is always fair. And thanks for your question, Keegan, and you keep studying God's Word. We're proud of you. Steve from Pennsylvania. I am reading the book of Romans, and as I read chapter 1, it is as I'm seeing the world today. Do you agree? Yes, especially in chapter 1, verses 26 and 27, when it describes same-sex sexual relationships and same-sex marriage, if you will. And yeah, it reminds me a lot of what is going on in the world today, and that's not a good thing.

0: thing in God's eyes. It's an abomination for homosexuality. Lori in Tennessee, is the Antichrist Satan or a man? Antichrist is Satan in one of his roles. And Satan never has been born in the flesh, never will be born in the flesh. He will be in a spiritual body. Again, we offer that free CD, Mark of the Beast. I encourage you to order it because it goes in a lot about the Antichrist. Laura in Mississippi, does God answer a sinner's prayer? Good question. Arguably, the worst king of Judah was a man by the name of Manasseh. He caused the streets of Jerusalem to run with innocent blood. He prayed to God, and God heard his prayer. You can document that in 2 Chronicles chapter 33, verses 18 and 19. If you have an Apocrypha, there's a book in the Apocrypha called The Prayer of Manasseh. But again, arguably the worst king of Judah prayed, and God heard his prayer. So God does hear the prayer of sinners. Mark from Texas, Zechariah 14:4, and ye shall flee to the valley of the mountains, for the valley of the mountains shall reach unto Azal. Excuse me, what is Azal? Well, Azal is a place for God's election to go and find a safe haven, if you will, when Jesus Christ returns and his feet touch down on the Mount of Olives. Azal, if you translate it, means separate or select. And again, it's a place for God's election to go when the Master returns. Shirley, and I don't know where Shirley's from, Shirley asks, are there modern day prophets? At the church, there are people who come in the name of a prophet, prophet so-and-so. They call people out of the congregation and prophesy to them. For example, you will move into a new home in 3 days. Your child is coming home, or your husband is on the way. This sounds like fortune telling to me. Please help. It sounds a lot like fortune telling to me as well, Shirley. Beware of anyone who claims to be a modern day prophet. Do we have prophets? You bet. We've got Isaiah, we've got Jeremiah, Ezekiel, Daniel, all the minor prophets. Their prophecies, many of them have yet to come to pass, but they will, just as all prophecies of God. This sounds like somebody trying to come up with some way to draw more people to church. If they just teach God's word, they probably would have to turn people away from their church. But instead, they're playing games with hocus-pocus tricks of prophecy. I'll leave it at that. Martin in Washington State. I am confused about who to pray to. I believe in the Trinity. In the New Testament, the disciples asked Jesus how to pray to Father. Jesus taught them the Lord's Prayer, giving Father the glory. Are we just to pray to Father, or can we pray to both separately? Please let me know. And Martin, you're right in Matthew chapter 6. Verse 9, the disciples asked Christ, how do we pray? And he said, Our Father which art in heaven, hallowed be thy name. You see, you pray to your heavenly Father. Nothing wrong with praying in Jesus' name. In fact, as you should pray in Jesus' name if you are a Christian, documenting that you are. Deborah in Virginia, I enjoy watching your program. I have learned so much. My son passed away 10 years ago from a drug overdose. I would like to know if he could or would go to heaven. Well, we're sorry for your loss. I quoted Ecclesiastes chapter 12, verses 6 and 7 earlier, that states, when we die, the flesh returns to the earth, the spirit returns to God. So at this point in time, everyone has returned to heaven with God. No one is dead as far as their spirit is concerned. The great white throne judgment, excuse me for my cough, the great white throne judgment, which occurs at the end of the millennium, is when judgment is made as to whether someone goes into the eternity or whether that's the kingdom of God or they go into the lake of fire, never to be thought of again. God is the judge. He will be the one who decides whether your son goes into the kingdom or into the lake of fire. Mary from Tennessee, I'm 82 years old, well, God bless you, and have loved my pets dearly over the years. Some have passed away. Will my beloved pets know me in heaven? Well, we certainly know from Isaiah chapter 11 that in the spirit world, which Isaiah 11 is there, that's the reason that the wolf can lie down with the lamb. Most oftenly misquoted, the lion lays down with the lamb. It's the wolf. But in Isaiah 11, we have animals that are in spiritual bodies. Yes, to your question, there will be animals in the spirit life. Very possibly you will know your pets. Out of time, I love you all a great deal. Why? Because you enjoy studying God's Word in depth. You like to make a little time each day to spend studying your father's letter to you, the Bible. You know what? It makes Father's Day and makes him very happy when you do that. He's going to bless you for doing it. We are brought to you by your tithes and offerings. If we've helped you, help us keep coming to you and to reach out to others who are lost in this world of darkness. One thing, though, that's most important, beloved, that's this. You stay in his word every day. Every day in his word is a good day, even with trouble. You know why? It's because Jesus, Yeshua, is the living word.
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The Mark of the Beast on CD is our free introductory offer to you. What is the Mark of the Beast? 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You need to know what the Mark of the Beast is. As it's written in Revelation chapter 13, verse 8, many will be deceived. Christ said in Mark 13, 23, "Behold, I have foretold you all things." 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

0: Welcome to the Shepherd's Chapel Network Family Bible Study Hour with Pastor Dennis Murray. Wisdom is understanding God's Word. Pastor Murray's unique teaching approach brings God's Word alive with meaning as he takes you on a chapter-by-chapter, verse-by-verse study of God's letter to you, the Bible. And now, here is Pastor Dennis Murray.
1: Good day to you. God bless you. Welcome to Shepherd's Chapel. Welcome to this Family Bible Study Hour. Ready to get back into our Father's Word here at the chapel? We invite you to get your Bible and join us if you care to. We're getting ready to have an old-fashioned Bible study here at the chapel. We're going to pick it up today, Judges chapter 5, verse 24. In this chapter 5, we find the song of Deborah, a song that seals the emotions of an event. And of course, the event that this song celebrates or seals the emotions of is the victory over the armies of Jabin, including his captain Sisera. And God chose two women, two courageous women, to accomplish that mission. Deborah, of course, the judge and prophetess of Israel, and Jael, the wife of Heber, who took that tent peg and drove it through the head of Sisera, the mighty captain of the Canaanitish armies. And Deborah took time to write down this song, a song of remembrance, thanks, giving credit to God for the victory. And she started off pointing out how bad things had become in Israel before God raised her up to be a judge, to set things right and rule, Shaphat in the Hebrew tongue. And it was so dangerous, you couldn't get on the major arteries of the roads that were traveled because there were thieves and robbers that would take your possessions. If there were 40,000 soldiers in Israel, there wasn't one of those 40,000 capable of picking up a spear and a shield. Basically had become totally defenseless. And then worst of all, they started worshiping the gods of the people around them, the gods of the Canaanites, Baal, the gods of Moab and Ammon, Chemosh and Molech. The list just goes on and on and on. And I never could figure out why the people of Israel. God gave them the victory over the Canaanites, told them, I'm going to go before you and drive out the Canaanite out of the promised land. And what did they do? Well, number one, they didn't follow his instructions. His instructions were to totally annihilate the Canaanites. You don't live among them, because if you do, you're going to take their daughters to your sons for wives, and you're going to give your daughters to their sons for wives. And before you know it, you're going to have grandchildren that are half of Israel and half Canaanite. And as a result of that, you're going to start worshiping their gods. It all came true. Then Deborah turns her attention toward thanking the armies of Israel that answered Barak's call to war, Zebulun and Naphtali. And then almost in the same breath, she gets really sarcastic with Reuben. Reuben had great thoughts of heart. Why did you stay among the sheepfolds to hear the sheep bleeding, Reuben? Reuben stayed home. Dan stayed in their ships. Asher stayed on the seashore, the ports. They didn't answer the call. And she became very critical of them. So we're going to pick it up today, Judges chapter 5, verse 24, as we continue with the song of victory by Deborah. We ask that word of wisdom in Yeshua's precious name. As always, Father, we ask you to open eyes, open ears this day. Judges chapter 5, verse 24, and it reads, "Blessed above women shall Jael, the wife of Heber, the Kenite, be. Blessed shall she be above women in the tent." Why? Because she took courageously took the life of the captain of the armies of Canaan, that being Sisera. And of course, Heber and Jael were not Kenites. They were geographically located and resided among the Kenites, just as Heber's father, Jethro, who was the father-in-law of Moses, making, of course, Heber his brother-in-law. But they were both Midianite priests, which means that they were Adamic. Medan was the son of Abraham and Keturah, easily documented in Genesis chapter 25, verses 2 and 3. Verse 25, he, referring to Sisera, asked water, and she, Jael, gave him milk. She brought forth butter in a lordly dish. This means a noble dish. In other words, she went out of her way to make Sisera comfortable when he came into her tent. And he asked for water. She went one better. She gave him milk and put it in the good china, so to speak. She put her hand to the nail and her right hand to the workman's hammer. And with the hammer she smote Sisera. She smote off or through his head, temple to temple. She nailed his head to the ground. When she had pierced and stricken through his temples, note the plural on the temples. Verse 27, at, or in the Hebrew better translated, between her feet he bowed, he fell. He lay down at her feet, he bowed, he fell. Where he bowed, there he fell down dead. In the Hebrew, this dead is destroyed. The terror of Israel, the leader of the armies of Jabin, the king of Canaan, taken out by a woman with a hammer and a tent peg. What a courageous woman she was. Now, some higher critics are quick to point out, well, how in the world did he fall down at her feet if he was sound asleep with his head laying on the ground and she nailed his head to the ground? Well, I think the explanation to that is that if you had asked Sisera the day before if a woman could kill him, he probably would have laughed at him and said, no way. He did fall from his mighty position of leader of the armies of Jabin, the king of Canaan. Verse 28, and we switch to Harosheth, the home of Sisera. The mother of Sisera looked out at a window and cried through the lattice, why is his chariot so long in coming? It's stuck in the mud is the reason. Why tarry the wheels of his chariots? She's saying, where's my boy? What could be taking so long to defeat the armies of Deborah and Barak? 29, her wise ladies, these would be her servants in attendance, answered her, yea, she returned answer to her. This kind of loses it in the translation. What her ladies in attendance said was, don't worry, he'll be along shortly. He's okay. Sisera is not harmed in any ways. They're probably dividing up all the spoil and the prey, and that's what's taking so long. But she would not hear their words and came back with the following words. Actually, these are the words of the ladies in attendance. Have they not sped? This in the languages means, have they not found damsels? Have they not divided the prey? To every man a damsel or two. To Sisera a prey of divers colors. A prey of divers colors of needlework. Of divers colors of needlework on both sides. Meet or suitable for the necks of them that take the spoil. That's what's taking Sisera so long, is that they're dividing the prey, the spoils of war, and dividing up the women. Well, it was the women of Israel weren't spoiled. It was the women of Israel, Deborah and Jael, who spoiled Sisera and the armies of Jabin's day. So let all thine enemies perish, O Lord. Deborah concludes her song of victory. But let them that love him, referring to Yahweh, be as the sun when he goeth forth in his might. And the land had rest 40 years. We start to see a pattern. When there's a good leader of the nation of Israel, things go well. The nation's blessed. There's plenty to eat. There's peace on every border. But then when the children of Israel, when the judge died, then the people would go back to their idolatrous ways. And God once again would raise up an oppressor to chastise his children, to straighten them out. And then when they got to the bottom of the barrel, the bottom of the ladder, they finally would look up and say, Father, we've sinned, forgive us. And once again, he would raise up another judge. We come to our fifth judge in chapter 6, a gentleman by the name of Gideon. Let's go with it. Chapter 6, verse 1. And the children of Israel did evil. In the languages, this has the article. In other words, they did the evil, referring to idolatry, in the sight of the Lord, and the Lord delivered them into the hand of Medan 7 years. He can redeem you, or he can sell you into oppression. Bullinger puts this 7-year period at between 1225 B.C. and 1218 B.C. if you take in the 110-year correction. And if you don't know what I'm talking about, make a note if you have a companion Bible of Appendix 50, which goes into the 110-year correction. And what happened was, for example, Jehoiakim, the next to the last man king of Judah before the Babylonian captivity, was king for 3 months, and he's credited with a full year. Then Zedekiah, the last man king of Judah, is also credited with the remainder of that year. So that cumulative over the centuries that the kings were over Judah and Israel, there was 110 years lost in the accounting. Is that a big deal? Probably not, but if you're a student of God's word, it should be something that interests you. Now, interesting to note, what you need to know is, too, that just 200 years earlier, Israel had thumped Midian's gourd. You can read about that in Numbers chapter 31. So just some 200 years later, Midian has raised up enough strength that they're a problem to Israel. Of course, if God is strengthening the enemy, it doesn't matter how strong they are. The strength is our Heavenly Father's. Medan, once again, Jethro, the father-in-law of Moses, was a Midianite priest. So we're talking Adamic peoples. They had mixed, we'll see. Verse 2. And the hand of Medan prevailed against Israel. And because of the Midianites, the children of Israel made them the dens which are in the mountains, and caves, and strong holds. These dens in the mountains were where erosion had caused small gulches, if you will, or ravines. And the children of Israel were hiding food, anything that was precious, in these ravines and also in the caves, anywhere they could find that they could hide it to keep it away from the Midianites, because the Midianites, if they saw it, would take it. Verse 3. And so it was when Israel had sown, and they'd sown crops, that the Midianites came up, and the Amalekites. The Amalekites were Amalek was the grandson of Esau, so that's who we're talking about here. And the children of the east, probably descendants of Ishmael, Arabic nations, even they came up against them. The Amalekites and the children of the east obviously had mixed with the Midianites as they are now allies. And this, when they had sown crops, it doesn't mean that they would literally go in and steal the seed that was sown. They would wait until the crops germinated, the plants, and came to fruit and were almost ready to harvest. And then they would come and take the harvest before the Israelites could do it. There was a lot of people of Israel going hungry. Verse 4. And they encamped against them and destroyed the increase of the earth, the crops, till thou come unto Gaza. This is the extreme southwest part of the land. In other words, almost all of it. And left no sustenance for Israel, neither sheep nor ox nor ass. They stole the people of Israel blind. The people of Israel were hungry. They were starving to death. For they came up with their cattle and their tents. Obviously, they intended to stay a while. And why not? They were living well off of the Israelites. And they came as grasshoppers or locusts for multitude. For both they and their camels were without number. And they entered into the land to destroy it. There's a locust army in our future as well. You can read about it in Joel chapter 2 or Revelation chapter 9. But, you know, and this is a type for that locust army of the future, no doubt. And we'll be entering a land to spirit. They will be, the locust army will be entering into a land to spiritually destroy it. But have you ever seen a piece of land after the locust, actual physical locust, have gotten a hold of it? I mean, there is not one green leaf left on the trees. There's not one single blade of grass left. Locusts are capable of making a land desolate and destroying it. Israel was not prepared to do anything to protect themselves. As Deborah said, there were 40,000 men, but not one of them could pick up a spear or a shield. And Israel was greatly impoverished because of the Midianites. And the children of Israel cried out unto the Lord. Again, they get to the bottom of the ladder, and finally they look up and say, Father, we've sinned. Help us. We'll turn away from the idols, from the gods of the heathens, if you will raise up a judge to deliver us. And that's always the way, and unfortunately, it's all too often that's the only time that God hears from some of his children, is when they need something. When they're out of money or out of food, then they turn to him in their desperation. But on the other hand, God had a pet name for Israel when times were good. You'll find it in the Song of Moses in Deuteronomy chapter 32. That name is Jeshurun. And every time that things were going well, Israel would say, look what we did with our hands. We made all this and built this ourselves. Aren't we wonderful? Get off on an ego. Look what I did or we did. And they're always on that ego trip. But then when they get cocky and they lightly esteem the rock of God's salvation, that's to say Jesus Christ, that's when bad things start to happen. And it's just a cycle. You can see it over and over and over. The people would sin. God would bring oppression on them. They would cry out to the Lord. He would provide a deliverer to free them. Of course, our deliverer today is Jesus Christ. Verse 7. And it came to pass, when the children of Israel cried unto the Lord because of the Midianites, verse 8, that the Lord sent a prophet unto the children of Israel, going to tell them why they have been oppressed for the last 7 years by the Midianites, which said unto them, Thus saith the Lord God of Israel, I brought you up from Egypt, and brought you forth out of the house of bondage. You were Pharaoh's slaves, making bricks out of mud and straw, clay and straw, for Pharaoh's building appetite. God saying, I delivered your fathers out of Egypt, out of bondage. Do you remember me? And I delivered you out of the hand of the Egyptians, and out of the hand of all that oppressed you, and drave them, referring to the Canaanites, out from before you in the promised land this is talking about, and gave you their land. Not only did he give them their land, as it's written in Deuteronomy chapter 6, verses 10 and 11, he gave them houses, their houses, filled with good things. They didn't even have to dig wells. The wells were already prepared. The vineyards and olive yards were already prepared. What thanks did God get? Did they thank him and say, Praise God, all glory be to God? No, they started worshiping the gods of the Canaanites and those people that that had oppressed them. Why would you worship the gods of someone that wasn't able to defeat you in war? I never could figure that out about Israel. Verse 10, And I said unto you, I am the Lord your God. I'll add, do you remember me? Fear not the gods of the Amorites, that's one of the tribes of Canaan, in whose land ye dwell, but you have not obeyed my voice, as it states in chapter 2, verse 2 of the same book. God said, you have not obeyed my voice. What is this you have done? They have no answer. Verse 11. And there came an angel of the Lord. 99% of the time, the angel of the Lord is the Lord himself, manifesting himself in such a way that man can see him. He's in a different dimension, and unless he wants you to see him, you won't. And sat under an oak which was in Ophrah, that pertained unto Joash the Abizurite, and his son Gideon threshed wheat by the winepress, to hide it from the Midianites. Now, this Ophrah, this one is in Manasseh. There is also an Ophrah in Benjamin, as is listed in Joshua chapter 18, verse 23. Now, a couple things about this verse. First, let's talk about what does Gideon mean if you translate it. Well, it means the cutter down. And we're going to see what he cuts down in our next lecture. Now, most any community of any size would have a threshing floor. And that would be a flat, open area where people would bring their grain, whether it be wheat or barley or whatever, and they would take a stick and beat the grain out of the husks or off of the stalks, and the seed then would fall down onto the flat surface of the threshing floor, and then they had winnowing fans, they called them, that would blow the chaff or the husks away, and then they would take scoop up the grain off of the floor and use it to bake bread. Gideon is not on the threshing floor. He's down in a wine press, a recessed area. Well, what is he doing down in there? He's hiding from the Midianites and the Amalekites and the children of the east. He's trying to get enough grain threshed to where he can make a loaf of bread so he and his family would have a bite of something to eat. Verse 12. And the angel of the Lord appeared unto him, to Gideon, and said unto him, The Lord is with thee, thou mighty man of valor. Now, I can just imagine what Gideon is thinking at this point in time. He doesn't know who this individual is that walked up. I don't think he realizes yet that it's God Almighty. But irregardless, he's saying to himself, are you talking to me? You know, here I am trying to scrape together enough wheat or barley to make a loaf of bread. All this trouble has been on us for 7 years, and you're saying, thou mighty man of valor? I don't think Gideon considers himself to be a mighty man of valor, but I think what the Lord is promising him is that he's going to become a mighty man of valor, a promise of strength and courage. And Gideon said unto him, O my Lord, this word Lord is Adon in the Hebrew. It means sir. It can be a human or divine. Again, I don't think Gideon realizes it's the Lord at this point. If the Lord be with us, why then is all this befallen us? And where be all his miracles, which our fathers told us of, saying, Did not the Lord bring us up from Egypt? But now the Lord hath forsaken us and delivered us into the hands of the Midianites. And of course, the reason that God forsook them was that they had forsaken God for Baal, for Ashtaroth, for Chemosh, for Molech, for all the gods of the heathen nations. They didn't follow his commandments. There were conditions that God set for the nation of Israel to be blessed. They didn't meet the conditions. They failed miserably to follow his instructions. Verse 14, And the Lord looked upon him and said, Go in this thy might. And what is, you might say, well, what's Gideon's might? He's kind of crybaby in it. Gideon's might is that he realizes his own weakness, and he also realizes the strength that Yahweh has based on the stories of his ancestors, how God did bring the nation of Israel out of Egypt. And thou shalt save Israel from the hand of the Midianites. Have not I sent thee? And that, my friend, is good enough to get the job done. When God sends you to accomplish something, don't question that he intended for you to do it. Don't back up. Take names and kick dragon. He has, you know, a certain number of folks. They're called his election, who are going to accomplish his will in this end time. When he gives you an assignment, don't back up. Take name and kick dragon. Him saying that I have sent thee, that's good enough. And when the Spirit of the Lord comes upon one of the judges, I'll remind you, three things came upon them. Usually the ability to prophesy, to speak the word of God. Number two, outlandish amounts of strength and courage. Extraordinary is the word I was looking for. And also the wisdom to straighten things out and rule the nation of Israel to where they don't get back into idolatry, which is what brings the oppression on them to begin with. Verse 15, And he said unto him, O my Lord, wherewith shall I save Israel? Behold, my family is poor in Manasseh, and I am the least in my father's house. I'm the youngest in my father's house, and we're poor. We see that Gideon is very humble, just as Moses was humble when God called upon him. Jeremiah was humble. Jeremiah chapter 1, verse 6, verse 16. And the Lord said unto him, Surely I will be with thee, and thou shalt smite the Midianites as one man. One person can make a difference. Gideon, the cutter down, the fifth judge recorded of in the history of the book of Judges, is going to be a difference maker. This is the same thing that God said to Moses in Exodus chapter 3, verse 12, and Joshua in Joshua chapter 1, verse 5, Surely I will be with thee, and surely God will be with you, the elect, as his Spirit, the Holy Spirit, speaks through you when you're delivered up before the Antichrist. Don't back up. Take names and kick dragon. Verse 17. And he, Gideon, said unto him, If now I have found grace in thy sight, then show me a sign that thou talkest with me. Perhaps I'm just dreaming all of this, is what Gideon is thinking. I want a sign from you if this is the case. Depart not hence. You wait here. I pray thee until I come unto thee and bring forth my present. In the Hebrew, this is minka, which is a meat offering, and set it before thee. And he, the Lord, said, I will tarry until thou come again. I'll wait right here. And Gideon went in and made a ready a kid, and unleavened cakes, and an ephah of flour. The flesh he put in a basket, and he put the broth in a pot, and brought it out unto him under the oak, and presented it. Verse 20, And the angel of God said unto him, Take the flesh and the unleavened cakes, and lay them upon this rock. I think the rock symbolic of the rock with the capital R, Jesus Christ. And pour out the broth as a drink offering. And he did so. He obeyed God. Of course, the rock here is going to serve as an altar. Verse 21. Then the angel of the Lord put forth the end of the staff that was in his hand, and touched the flesh and the unleavened cakes. And there rose up fire out of the rock and consumed the flesh and the unleavened cakes. Then the angel of the Lord departed out of his sight, a sudden disappearance of the angel of the Lord. This offering made by Gideon as a sign, of course, what was the sign? The sign was the miraculous taking of the offering in fire. And that always means that God has accepted the offering as well. So the angel of the Lord is committed, communicated his plan for Gideon to Gideon. We're going to see that Gideon's a little bit shaky still and a little leery that he is capable of accomplishing God's will. God chose Gideon for a reason. God chose you for a reason as well. Again, when you're called to accomplish his plan, don't back up. Take names and kick dragon. Don't miss the next lecture. We got a short message. We'll ask you to listen a moment, won't you please?
0: Genesis 1:46, the first six chapters in God's Word. The world that was. Did you realize there was a world age before this one? Same old world, different age. The creation itself. When were the races created? You see, all the races were created separately, and you'll find that documented in these particular CDs. How and what was the sin in the garden? It will be discussed in this series also. This is a must for the serious Bible scholar, for if you do not understand how it was in the beginning, you certainly will never understand the end. I think you will find this series very rewarding and certainly will answer questions that no doubt you have always wondered about. Genesis 1:46. Hey, I know you're going to enjoy this series.
1: Welcome back. We're glad you could join back with us. Let's have the 800 number, please. 800-643-4645. That number good throughout Puerto Rico, the U.S., and Canada. If you have a biblical question that you'd like to pose to be answered on the air, feel free to call that number and leave your question. Please don't ask questions about a specific individual, denomination, or organization by name. We teach God's word in a positive manner, throwing out negative about others, especially our brothers and sisters in Christ. Serves no purpose. We simply won't do it. If you're studying via the internet somewhere around the world and not able to use that 800 number, your announcer at the end of the hour will give you our mailing address. Quite all right to mail your questions in, being the point. Got a prayer request? Well, you don't need a telephone number. We can do away with that. You don't need a mailing address. Talk to your Heavenly Father. He's there for you 24 hours a day, 7 days a week. Don't let it be like some of the folks in Israel that they wait until they're at the bottom of the barrel before they decide to talk to Father. Don't let yourself get in that situation. Talk to Him often. Make a little time each day to communicate with your Heavenly Father. We do have these prayer requests. Father, we come united as one in the name of your Son, Jesus Christ. Father, we ask you to look upon these. You know their needs, financial difficulties, illness, sickness, and families. Father, you know, if it is your will, a special blessing on each of these. We also lift up our military troops in harm's way around the world. Father, we also pray for the leaders of our nation. Father, watch over, guide, direct, touch, heal in Jesus' precious name. Amen and thank you, Father. All right, let's get to some questions, see what's on the mind of folks around the country. First up today, we have Clarence from California. 2 Kings 20. Hezekiah was given 15 years more to live. The sign that Hezekiah would be healed is the shadow of 10 degrees forward or 10 degrees backward. What does this mean? Well, you have to know what the 10 degrees was on. It was on the sundial of Ahaz, which was Hezekiah's father, probably one of the more rotten kings of Judah. He went so far as to close the temple, the sanctuary of God. But I believe it was Isaiah was sent to Hezekiah and said, the Lord heard your prayer and he's going to add 15 years onto your life. See, Hezekiah didn't have an heir to the throne at that point in time. His son had not been even thought of yet. Hezekiah said, well, give me a sign that I'm going to live another 15 years. And Isaiah said, okay, the sign is that the Ahaz's sundial, the time is going to go forward or backwards. It's your choice. And Hezekiah said, well, it be no great thing for time to go forward. It always goes forward. Have the clock go 10 degrees back. That'd be like saying, have our clock today go back 30 minutes or an hour. Time, doesn't go backwards unless God, and what does that mean? That means God is changing the rotation and the position of the earth in relation to the sun. So could you do that? I don't think so. MB in Texas. I have this question. My husband spent 2 tours in Vietnam and had done lots of bad things, including, he said, from one of the 10 commandments, thou shalt not kill. And he blowed up lots of people. Now he feels that he has sinned big time and showed and realizes he broke a couple of the 10 commandments. Now he feels he's doomed for hell. Is this true? Of course not, MB. Tell your husband that the folks at Shepherd's Chapel say thank you for your service to our country. the soldiers, Marines, Army, other Air Force, Navy, all the branches of the armed services who fought in Vietnam and Korea basically broke the back of communism. And killing in war is not premeditated homicide, which is the definition of murder in God's word. Tell your husband that he has done nothing to be ashamed of as far as defending our country and the rights and freedoms that we enjoy. Ray in Tennessee, I recently heard a Bible teacher say that during the millennium, the only people who are in their spiritual bodies are the saved, and all the rest are flesh and will be still producing children. He said that when Paul stated that in an instant we shall all be changed to our spiritual bodies, that the we means only Christians, believers who have been saved. Your thoughts, please. Well, 1 Corinthians chapter 15, verse 51 doesn't say some of the people will be changed. It says we shall not all sleep. In other words, we're not all going to die in Christ, but we shall all be changed. Not just the saved, all will be changed. In the following verses, we go on to learn that at the last trump, that's the furthest one out, the seventh trump, which is when Christ returns, in the twinkling of an eye, that's when our flesh is no more and we step out of our flesh into spiritual bodies. And this is Samuel in Pennsylvania. Where in the Bible does it say that man has the power to forgive sin? Matthew chapter 9, verse 6, the Son of Man, that's Jesus Christ, had the power to forgive sins. No other man has the power to forgive sin, only our Heavenly Father. Lee in Washington, first I would like to thank your ministry and your very helpful staff. Thank you for remembering our staff. We have a very hard-working group of employees and volunteers here at the chapel. Very few people accomplish a lot of work. We're very proud of them and thankful for them. I have a question for you which hopefully will be answered on your broadcast, or if you could send me an answer, it is very important to me. Don't ever ask for written response to questions. We simply don't have the time or staff. This is the only format for answering questions is right here on the air. Your question, the topic is regarding the Bitcoin. I had just heard of this type of currency and the popularity in which it is gaining. It is being considered as the one world currency. Is this the monetary currency in which the Antichrist is going to use in which to make purchases? No, the Antichrist will introduce his own form of currency. And the most important thing that you need to remember about it is that in order for you to obtain any of that currency, there's going to be a requirement. The requirement is that you worship him. God's elect will not worship him, will make do without any of his currency, and God will provide. Rhonda from Florida, what was the Urim and Thummim that they talk about in the Old Testament? Sorry if I misspelled this. Okay, no big deal. Your point got across, your question got across. You know, there's much

0: in the ephod, which is a pouch that was attached to the breastplate that was worn by the high priest. And any time that Israel was about to make a major decision, such as whether to go to war against a particular nation or not, oftentimes they would consult of the Lord through the Urim and Thummim. The priest would inquire of the Lord, and the Lord would answer through the Urim and Thummim. Wiley in Virginia, where in the King James Bible does it say in the latter days knowledge shall be increased? I think that is what it says. Thank you and keep up the good work. You are a chip off the old block. Well, thank you for that. Oftentimes I feel I don't have big enough feet to fill the shoes that were vacated when Pastor Arnold Murray passed away, but I appreciate your encouragement. And this was from Wiley from Virginia, I don't think I said. Daniel chapter 12, verse 4 is what you're looking for. And it states there, seal the book to the end of time, and knowledge shall be increased. Again, thank you for your kind words of encouragement. Mark in Utah, since Esau chose to be born of woman rather than follow Satan, should we not consider that God loved him less rather than hate? So many of us are guilty of much more than giving up our inheritance. Esau forgave his brother just as we would have. All right, and I kind of understand what you're saying, but what you're not understanding, Mark, and for those of you who aren't familiar, in the book of Malachi and the book of Romans, God says, Esau I hated, Jacob I have loved. Now, God didn't hate Esau for what he did on earth with concerning his inheritance, trading his inheritance, his birthright, for a bowl of red pottage. What God hated Esau for was what Esau did in the first earth and heaven age. He hated Esau from the time he was in his mother's womb. So there was nothing that he did in the second earth age in the flesh that caused God to hate him, other than giving up his birthright for that. What it was that Esau did in the first earth age, there's no way of knowing that at this point in time. Perhaps we will someday. James in Georgia, will God forgive Satan if he repented? I asked some pastors, some said yes, some said no. I agreed with the pastors who said no, and you are absolutely right, James. Ezekiel chapter 28, verses 17 and 18, where Satan is called the Prince of Tyrus. He was judged to be turned to ashes from within. That happens when he goes into the lake of fire. What happened was God raised the Prince of Tyre, Satan, to a cherub that protects the mercy seat. Well, he didn't want to protect the mercy seat. He wanted to sit on the mercy seat. In other words, he wanted to take Jesus' place on the mercy seat. He got puffed up. He got off on an ego trip, and God said, for that, I'm going to destroy you. You're going to be turned to ashes from within. Satan is the only entity judged to the lake of fire by name. Ilona, if I hope I'm pronouncing that right, in New Jersey. Is there a verse in the Bible that says chapter by chapter and verse by verse? Well, Isaiah chapter 28, excuse me, verse 10, it states precept upon precept, line upon line, and that means chapter by chapter, verse by verse. Eva in Louisiana. What is meant by the locust in Revelation chapter 9? my daughter and I have a disagreement whether they are men in battle or real locusts. Well, they are Satan's locust army. They are real men. Revelation chapter 9, verse 7, their faces were the faces of men. Why? Because they were men. The other descriptions of them describe their ferocity, horses prepared for battle, the lion's teeth, which rip and tear. This locust army is also described in Joel chapter 1 and chapter 2 in the Minor Prophets. Leslie in Georgia, where is it written that the world is turned upside down, where right is wrong and wrong is right? I read it many times, but for some reason I can't seem to find it. Well, Isaiah chapter 29, verse 16, we'll get it said. It states there, surely your turning of things upside down. And it goes on. Also, Isaiah chapter 5, verse 20 states, woe unto them that call evil good and good evil. Silas and Paul were falsely accused of turning the things upside down, the world, as a matter of fact, upside down in Acts chapter 17, verse 6, because they were teaching the gospel of Jesus Christ. Mary in Indiana, was Joash's mother Zebiah murdered also by Athaliah, or where was she when Joash was hid by Jehoiada the priest and his wife Jehosheba? Well, 2 Kings chapter 12, verse 1 documents that Zebiah was Joash's mother, but nothing else is written of Zebiah, the mother of Joash. Jehoiada and Jehoiada's wife, Jehosheba, had a lot to do with raising Joash and making sure that he stayed on the right track, at least for the first parts of his life, as long as he listened to Jehoiada, who was his priest. They were related to Joash. I think Jehosheba was his aunt, and they were very much involved in raising Joash. Maybe that his mother passed away when he was very young age. Charles in Michigan, if a mother in today's time has sex with her son, what does that say of her? It says that she has broken the laws of incest, which is a violation of God's law and civil law. It doesn't say much for her at all. Carol in California, in the beginning, when God destroyed the earth because of Satan and his fallen angels, when he promised the rainbow, was that the first time or the second time of Noah's flood? What was the first time? Well, there was only one time that of Noah's flood. There was a flood of the earth prior to that, when, and is recorded in Genesis chapter 1, but that was a totally different deal than the flood of Noah's time. And of course, the rainbow was a covenant, a promise, a contract that God made with the inhabitants of earth. The rainbow was a sign that he would never flood the earth again as he did in the time of Noah. Timothy from Washington. Years ago, I was baptized in a small church. It closed because the preacher was found to have affairs with young women in church. In the church I was baptized, is my baptism still good? God bless all. Yes, your baptism is good. You see, it's not the preacher, man or woman, who baptizes. It's the Holy Spirit. And as it's written in Ephesians chapter 4, verse 5, there is only one baptism. Your baptism stands irregardless. You see, it wasn't what that your preacher, the one that was not very good moral standards, obviously, it's not what he did that saved you. Man cannot save man. Jesus Christ saved you. And your baptism was you publicly stating that you believe that Jesus Christ was your personal Savior and that he died on the cross, went into that tomb, and then came out. That submersion in the water, symbolic of the death, burial, and resurrection of Jesus Christ. Vanessa from Detroit, what's your opinion on global warming? Is there scripture concerning it? Yes, there is. God promised in Genesis chapter 8, verse 22, that there would always be a summer and that there will always be a winter. You know, the earth is going to be rejuvenated when the Godhead, the throne of God, returns to earth, as it's written in Revelation chapter 21, verse 1, and the following verses. Eric from Idaho, and this is a long question, and I just got the out-of-time sign, and so, Eric, I promise you'll be first up in our next lesson. I am out of time, and I want you to know that I love you a great deal. Why? Because you enjoy studying God's Word more in depth. You know that there was more to God's Word than you've been taught since you were a child. And you know what? It makes your father's day when he looks down and he sees you studying the letter he wrote to you, the Bible. We are brought to you by your tithes and offerings. If we've helped you, help us keep coming to you and to reach out to others of our brothers and sisters who are lost in this world of darkness. One thing most important, and it's this, beloved, you stay in his word every day. Every day in your Father's word is a good day, even with trouble. Do you know why? It's because Jesus Yeshua, he is the living word.
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The Mark of the Beast on CD is our free introductory offer to you. What is the Mark of the Beast? 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You need to know what the Mark of the Beast is. As it's written in Revelation chapter 13, verse 8, many will be deceived. There is no need for you to be deceived. Christ said in Mark 13:23, "Behold, I have foretold you all things." 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

0: Welcome to the Shepherd's Chapel Network Family Bible Study Hour with Pastor Dennis Murray. Wisdom is understanding God's Word. Pastor Murray's unique teaching approach brings God's Word alive with meaning as he takes you on a chapter-by-chapter, verse-by-verse study of God's letter to you, the Bible. And now, here is Pastor Dennis Murray.
1: Good day to you. God bless you. Welcome to Shepherd's Chapel. Welcome to this family Bible study hour. Ready to get back into our Father's Word here at the chapel? We invite you to get your Bible and join us if you care to. We're going to pick it up today, the book of Judges, chapter 6, verse 22. And God has raised up, or in the process of raising up, our fifth judge, Gideon by name. Gideon, if you translate it, means the cutter down, and we're going to see him in action, that the name fits the young man. And we have just an average young man. He said himself, I am from a poor family, and I am the least of any in my house, in my family, in other words. And God spotted this young man trying to get enough grain to make a loaf of bread, and he was hiding from the Midianites and their allies, the Amalekites and the children of the east, who had oppressed the nation of Israel for 7 years. And the people were hungry, and we found Gideon at our first encounter with him trying to thresh out enough wheat or barley or whatever he could scrape up to make a loaf of bread. And the angel of the Lord appeared to him and called him a mighty man of valor. And I can just see Gideon thinking to himself, are you talking to me? Who are you calling a mighty man of valor? I'm nobody. I'm just an average Joe. Well, God will choose whomsoever he will. He chose this one Gideon, and we're going to see the Spirit of God come upon this young man, and he's going to accomplish mighty things. One man can make a difference. One woman can make a difference, as we saw in Deborah, is what I want you to get out of these judges. And it seems that however the leader of the nation went, so goes the nation. You got a good, strong spiritual leader, and everything went well. The nation received God's blessings. You don't have that, and people go off worshiping sticks and rocks, idols that they have made with their own hands. When that happens, you can't expect any of God's blessings. You can expect his cursings. And finally, after God approached Gideon asked for a sign. Am I dreaming? Can you prove to me that you are Yahweh? And he said, wait here. And he went and got an offering. And the Lord told him, put it on this rock, the rock symbolic of Jesus Christ. But he made a makeshift altar, if you will. And the angel of the Lord reached his staff and touched the offering, and it was consumed in smoke. And the angel of the Lord went up into the heavens with the smoke. That's where we left off in our last lecture. Let's ask that word of wisdom in Yeshua's precious name. Father, we ask you to open eyes, open ears, as we study our fifth judge, Gideon. Judges chapter 6, verse 22, and it reads, and when Gideon perceived that he was an angel of the Lord himself, Gideon said, alas, O Lord God, for because I have seen an angel of the Lord face to face. And you see, it was common belief that if you saw God in his face, you were dead. You see, God's in a different dimension than we are. And to see his face, you have to leave this dimension, which means you have to die. You remember when Jacob wrestled the angel of the Lord? And what did they call the place? Penuel in the Hebrew tongue, which means the face. And that's what that was all about. But it was common belief that if you saw God's face and you were in the flesh, that meant you were a dead man. Verse 23. And the Lord said unto him, peace be unto thee, fear not, thou shalt not die for having seen the face of the Lord. Now, I think the angel of the Lord was not visible to Gideon any longer. I think that voice, peace be unto thee, came from heaven, and Gideon could hear the Lord, but he could not see him at this point. 24. Then Gideon built an altar there unto the Lord, and called it Yahweh Shalom. Unto this day it is yet in Ophrah of the Abizrites. Abizrite, Abizir being a nation in Manasseh on the west side of Jordan. Yahweh Shalom, you're probably familiar with both words in the Hebrew. It means God's peace, or Yahweh gives peace. And surely God brought peace to Gideon when Gideon thought he was going to die for having seen God's face. The Lord said, peace be unto thee. Verse 25, and it came to pass the same night that the Lord said unto him, to Gideon, take thy father's young bullock, even the second bullock of 7 years old, and throw down the altar of Baal that thy father hath, and cut down the grove that is by it. The cutter down is what Gideon's name means. Now, the principal deities of the Canaanites were Baal and also the grove worship, where they basically had pagan festivals, orgies, if you will. That's where our rolling of Easter eggs in the groves came from. This bullock of 7 years, I think, significant in that that was the number of years that the Midianites had oppressed the nation of Israel. But this shows how deeply the idol worship and the worship of the gods of the Canaanites had grown in Israel. Gideon's own father had an altar of Baal and groves nearby his own home. 26. The Lord continues to Gideon, and build an altar unto the Lord thy God upon the top of this rock. No doubt the same rock where Gideon's offer had been accepted by the Lord, that had been consumed by fire. In the ordered place, and take the second bullock, and offer a burnt sacrifice with the wood of the grove which thou shalt cut down. Again, Gideon means the cutter down. Now, this burnt sacrifice was, and there was no age that was assigned in the law to the burnt sacrifice, but a burnt offering was an approach offering. I think Gideon instructed to make this offering here in that he is approaching the Lord to sanctify himself, to prepare and dedicate his life and labor to the Lord. Verse 27. Then Gideon took 10 men of his servants and did as the Lord had said unto him. And so it was, because he feared his father's household, the Baal worshippers, and the men of the city, that he could not do it by day, that he did it by night. And we see maybe a little lack of confidence or faith on the part of Gideon. I would hope when the Lord tells me to do something, I would go straightway and do it, whether it was night or day. But the fact that Gideon was afraid to do it under the daylight and waited till night indicates that at least he did it, but he wasn't quick to do it. Verse 28. And when the men of the city arose early in the morning, behold, the altar of Baal was cast down, and the grove was cut down that was by it, and the second bullock was offered upon the altar that was built. I'm going to guess that the deacons of the Baal worshipers went berserk about this time. And they said one to another, who hath done this thing? Question. And when they inquired and asked, they said, Gideon, the son of Joash, hath done this thing. They woke up in the morning, and their altar to Baal had been torn down, pulled down, probably with oxen, probably the oxen that he offered up afterwards. There was an altar that they didn't recognize to Yahweh that had been built, but they're asking each other, what happened to the grove? Who tore down the altar to Baal? And what's this other altar over here with the remains of a burnt offering still smoldering? How did they know it was Joash? It was under the cover of night. Now wait a minute. In verse 27, it states that he took 10 of his servants. Could one of his servants roll over on Gideon? I mean, here it seems that more people of Joash's house and people of the city are supporting the Baal worshipers than are supporting Gideon. So I think one of the 10 servants threw Gideon under the bus. Verse 30. Then the men of the city said unto Joash, bring out thy son, that he may die, because he hath cast down the altar of Baal, and because he hath cut down the grove that was by it. Turn your boy over to us. What he has done is deserving of death. Now, I don't know if Joash, Gideon's father, knew that God had instructed Gideon to do this or not, but you have to be proud of Joash for his response to those who are demanding that he turn his son over to them so they can kill him. Verse 31. And Joash, and he's going to take Gideon's side here, said unto all that stood against him, will ye plead for Baal? In other words, do you have to fight Baal's battles for him? Will ye save him? You know, your God should save you. It shouldn't be that it's necessary for you to save your God. He that will plead for him, let him be put to death whilst it is yet morning. If he be a God, let him plead for himself, because one hath cast down his altar. These last two phrases kind of lose it. What Joash is saying here is that if you think your God can fight for himself, let him, Baal, kill Gideon by morning. And if Gideon is still alive in the morning, well, that kind of proves that there is no Baal, that Baal is a false god. 32, therefore on that day he, this being Joash, called him Gideon Jerubbabel, saying, let Baal plead against him, because he hath thrown down his altar. This would become an honorary title that would stick with Gideon the rest of his life. It's an honorary title that basically means that he fought against Baal and Baal could not harm him. By that I mean he tore down the altar of Baal and Baal didn't have the ability to punish Gideon. And of course Gideon knew that. Why? Because he knew Baal was a false god. I couldn't help but think about this, that he threw down his altar. In previous chapters, we've been talking about the Joshua's, the days of Daniel, I should say, which began when Joshua died. And there comes a point in time when there will be an altar, false altar, set up in Jerusalem. It will be the Antichrist that is established there, exalting himself to be all above that is worshipped, even God himself. He will exalt himself above, claiming to be God. Who's going to, Gideon, Jerubbabel, threw down this altar of Baal. Who's going to throw down the altar of the Antichrist? it will be Jesus Christ. Not one stone will be left standing atop another when Jesus cleanses Jerusalem. Verse 33, then all the Midianites and the Amalekites and the children of the east, these probably descendants of Ishmael, in other words, Arabic nations, were gathered together and went over and pitched in the valley of Jezreel. And in verse 5, it states that they came and covered the earth like locusts. Their camels were without number. Verse 34, but the Spirit of the Lord came upon Gideon, and he blew a trumpet, and Abiezer was gathered after him. Now, check out this word came in the Greek. Many of you, the Hebrew, many of you with reference Bibles even have a note on this, that this word came could be translated clothed. In other words, the Holy Spirit clothed Gideon as the gospel armor clothes you, God's election, in preparation for the Antichrist. And of course, he blew the trumpet. That's a call to action. In this case, a call to war. Abiezer was a descendant of Manasseh. It was Gideon's own family. And he called the people of Israel to war. His own family were the first to answer. Verse 35, and he sent messengers throughout all Manasseh, probably the largest tribe at this time. This would probably be, though, the half of Manasseh on the west side of Jordan only, who also was gathered after him. And he sent messengers unto Asher, and unto Zebulun, and unto Naphtali, and they came up to meet them, Asher, Zebulun, and Naphtali, being the northern tribes, or they, their geographic location was in northern Israel at the time. And you remember in chapter 4 when Barak and Deborah summons the troops, Zebulun and Naphtali were quick to respond. It's probably another generation down the pike since then, but they still have that pride and are warriors. Verse 36, and Gideon said unto God, if thou wilt save Israel by mine hand, as thou hast said. Now, Gideon's going to ask for a couple more signs, a little more proof that the Lord indeed was going to be with him. And it's kind of bold of Gideon, I think. But I think we can learn from it in that it's okay to ask God for a sign. If you want a proof, and you're accomplishing his will, ask, and he will give you the proof. Verse 37. Behold, I will put a fleece of wool in the floor, this being the threshing floor. And if the dew be on the fleece only, and it be dry upon all the earth beside, then shall I know that thou wilt save Israel by mine hand, as thou hast said. Now a fleece is one piece of shorn wool. And what Gideon's saying here is, I'm going to take this piece of wool and lay it in the threshing floor. And if you're going to deliver Israel by my hand, the fleece will have dew on it in the morning, but all the threshing floor around it will be completely dry. And it was so, for he rose up early in the morrow and thrust the fleece together. He squeezed the fleece and wringed out the dew out of the fleece, a bowl full of water. The ground was dry. Will Gideon be satisfied with this fleece being answered, or will he ask for another miraculous sign? Remember, the flesh is weak. And Gideon said unto God, let not thine anger be hot against me, and I will speak but this once more. Let me prove, I pray thee, but this once with the fleece. Let it now be dry only upon the fleece, and upon all the ground let there be dew. Let the situation be reversed. I'll take this fleece that's dry and lay it on the threshing floor. Tomorrow morning I'd like to see the fleece be completely dry, but the ground on the threshing floor be wet with dew. And God did so that night, for it was dry upon the fleece only, and there was dew on all the ground. God answering Gideon's questions his petitions, it would be a good word for proof that God would deliver Israel from the Midianites by the hand of Gideon. Chapter 7, one of my favorite books in the chapters in the Bible. Let's go with it. Then Jerubbabel, Baal will contend, or let Baal plead his own cause. Who is Gideon? And all the people that were with him rose up early, all the armies of Israel who answered his call, and pitched beside the well of Herod, so that the host, or the camp, of the Midianites were on the north side of them by the hill Moreh in the valley. Moreh, if you translate it from the Hebrew, means teacher. Interesting to note. But we're going to learn that Gideon had some 32,000 soldiers of Israel at his disposal. We're also going to learn in later in this chapter that the Midianites and their allies, the Amalekites and the children of the east, numbered 135,000. So at this count, the armies of Israel are outnumbered more than 4-1. This valley, of course, is the valley of Jezreel. Verse 2, And the Lord said unto Gideon, The people that are with thee are too many for me to give the Midianites into their hands, lest Israel vaunt themselves against me. This word vaunt, check it out in the Hebrew, is pa'ar. It means to boast. In other words, God wants there to be absolutely no question that it was his power, God's power, to deliver Israel out of the hand of the Midianites, not their own power. He said there's too many at 32,000 going against 135,000, saying, Mine own hand hath saved me. It's time immoral. Man has tried to create his own salvation. It began at the Tower of Babel in Genesis chapter 11, where 200 years after the flood of Noah's time, the people said, well, gosh, if there's another flood, we better build a tower that we can climb the stairway to heaven and save our own necks. Man always looking for a way to save himself, not depending on God's salvation, that is to say, Jesus Christ. And this is typical for Israel. When things were going well, in other words, if they had gone to war with these 32,000 against the 135,000 and had the victory, they would have been patting each other on the back and saying, look what we did with our own hands. And of course, if they'd have gotten their gourds thumped by the Midianites, they would have been going, God, why did you do this to us? Verse 3. Now therefore go to, proclaim in the ears of the people, saying, Whosoever is fearful and afraid, let him return and depart early from Mount Gilead. Now, there's a Mount Gilead on the east side of Jordan. The Smith's Bible Dictionary states that this should have been translated Mount Gilboa. The Moffat translation of the Bible, James Moffat, decided to translate this Gilead. They departed early to go home. And there returned of the people 22,000, and there remained 10,000. Well, they're down from 32,000 now to 10,000. They were outnumbered more than 4-1. Now they're going to be outnumbered more than 13-1. That's still too many for our Heavenly Father. He's going to thin the troops down even more. This is very biblical, though, and according to the law, in Deuteronomy chapter 20, Israel was given the rules of engagement as far as war is concerned. And in verse 8, it states there that if any of the armies of Israel be faint-hearted, in other words, that are cowardly, send them home. You don't want them causing their cowardice to grow throughout the troops of Israel. And the Lord said unto Gideon, the people are yet too many. Bring them down into the water, and I will try them for thee there. And it shall be that whom I say unto thee, this shall go with thee, the same shall go with thee. And of whomsoever I say unto thee, this shall not go with thee, the same shall not go. God is choosing the men who will go with Gideon. And God knows the hearts of each of these men, which are courageous and which are cowardly. Although supposedly the 22,000 cowards who went home probably were the scaredy cats of the bunch. They'll be taking on 135,000 of the Midianites. And this word try in verse 4 is tsarath in the Hebrew. It means to refine. And what happens when you refine silver? Well, you're purifying it. You're making it better. By applying heat to the silver, you remove the slag or the dross, whichever you wish to call it, and what you have left over is the cream of the crop. And that's what God is doing here, is eliminating the dross and the slag and keeping the cream of the crop to go with Gideon. Verse 5. So he brought down the people unto the water. No doubt this the spring of Herod that was mentioned in verse 1. And the Lord said unto Gideon, every one that lappeth of the water with his tongue, as a dog lappeth, him shalt thou set by himself. You put those on one side. Likewise, every one that boweth down upon his knees to drink, you put them on the other side. We're separating the chaff from the wheat here. And to explain what's going on here, what this means is those who lap with the water, those who would kneel down and get a scoop of water in their hand, the palm of their hand, then stand back up and then lap it as a dog drinks water with their tongue. Some scholars point that there's some meaning to this, saying that those who bowed down were used to bowing down to Baal. I think that's stretching it a bit. Some scholars say that those who stood up and then lapped as a dog would lap were anxious for battle. I'll let you decide for yourself. The point is, God is eliminating even more so that Israel, the armies of Israel, can't vaunt or boast of what they did. They're going to realize full well that it was the Lord who delivered them from the Midianites, not the power of their own hand. Verse 6, and the number of them that lapped, putting their hand to their mouth, was 300 men. But all the rest of the people bowed down upon their knees to drink. 300 in biblical numerics is the strength of the Spirit of Almighty God. And with God, all things are possible, we learn in Matthew chapter 19, verse 26. But from 32,000, where it would have been more, they would have been outnumbered 4-1, more than 4-1, to 10,000, which in that case they would have been outnumbered 13-1. Now they're down to 300. They're outnumbered by exactly 450-1. I don't think even the most egotistical mind of the armies of Israel could possibly think that to defeat an army of 135,000 with 300 men would be due to their own strength. They would know that it's the power of God. That's the whole point of what God is doing here. Verse 7, "And the Lord said unto Gideon, by the 300 men that lapped will I save you, and deliver the Midianites into thine hand," not by your own hand, but God will deliver them. "And let all the other people go, every man unto his place." 300 against 135,000, as we'll learn when we get to chapter 8, verse 10. No room for men to boast of their own accomplishments. No one will be saying, "Look what we did with our own hands." If God delivers 135,000 into the hand of 300, they will be giving full honor and glory to the Lord where it belongs. Verse 8, "So the people took victuals," or supplies, food, water, "in their hand," the 300 is what this is talking about, "and their trumpets. And he sent all the rest of Israel, 9,700, every man unto his tent." You can go home, but leave your trumpets. We're going to need those. "And retain those 300 men, and the host of Midian was beneath him in the valley," 135,000 of them. God making a point here, and that is, what's the point? The point is, he doesn't want Israel to think that they overcame the Midianites by their own power. God wants them to realize that it's his power that is going to deliver them from yet another oppressor. That's probably as good a place to stop for today, and we'll pick this up in our next lecture. 300 against 135,000. But you know what? If your Heavenly Father is with you, it doesn't matter if it's you alone against 135,000, 135 million. It doesn't matter. You're still going to have the victory. We're going to find him just a little bit shaken in the boots about this 300 to 135,000 when we come back. But God is going to provide a comforter for Gideon. Don't miss it in our next lecture. We got a short message. We'll ask you to listen a moment, won't you please?
2: The Mark of the Beast on CD is our free introductory offer to you. 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You need to know what the Mark of the Beast is. As it's written in Revelation chapter 13, verse 8, many will be deceived. There is no need for you to be deceived. Christ said in Mark 13:23, "Behold, I have foretold you all things." 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
1: Welcome back. We're glad you could join back with us. Let's have the 800 number, please. 800-643-4645. That number good throughout Puerto Rico, the U.S., and Canada. If you have a biblical question that you'd like to pose to be answered on the air, feel free to call that 800 number and leave your question. Please don't ask questions about a specific individual, denomination, or organization by name. We attempt to teach God's Word in a positive format. Throwing out negative about others serves no purpose. We simply won't do it. If you're studying via the internet somewhere around the world and unable to use that 800 number, your announcer at the end of the hour will give you our mailing address. Quite all right to mail your questions in, being the point. Got a prayer request? We can do away with the telephone number. You don't need a telephone. You don't need a mailing address. Talk to your Heavenly Father. You know, He created you for His pleasure. Revelation chapter 4, verse 11. He created all things for His pleasure. That includes you. And you might say, well, how can I please God? You can talk to Him in prayer. He is your Father. And it makes His day. I really don't believe you have a lot of competition these days. Everyone's so busy running here, running there, trying to make a living. And it's just nobody has time for God anymore. And when you make time each day to talk to your Heavenly Father, you're special to Him, I'll assure you, and the blessings follow. We do have these prayer requests. Father, we come united as one in the name of Your Son, Jesus Christ. We ask You to look upon these, Father. You know their needs, addictions to drugs, alcoholism, Father. You know, if it is Your will, a special blessing on each of these. We also lift up our military troops and the leaders of our country, Father. We ask You to watch over, guide, direct, touch, heal in Jesus' precious name. Amen. And thank You, Father. All right, let's get to some questions. See what's on the mind of folks. First up today, Eric from Idaho. Your show always ends with, if you bless the Lord, He will always bless you. My problem is, I feel if I bless the Lord, that puts me equal or ahead or above the Lord. I tell the Lord I love Him and He does bless me, but I can't bring myself to bless the Lord. Please help me understand your position on this. Okay, well, you need a Strong's Concordance. And you take the Hebrew word, the word bless, as you find it in the Old Testament, you'll find that it's the Hebrew word barak. And it means to kneel by implication to bless God as an act of adoration. And blessing God, kneeling, worship Him, is an act of adoration. And that's what we mean when we say, bless God and He will always bless you. Sometimes that's said in reference to that if you support a ministry that teaches His word through your tithes and offerings, that is also blessing God through your adoration of Him and His word, making sure that His word continues to be taught. Shirley from Georgia. From history, I have to ask if some of our country's founding fathers could have been of the remnant, especially George Washington, who was reported to have had visions at Valley Forge. God bless you and thank you for your ministry, and God bless you as well, Shirley. No way of knowing, but I would guess that it's very likely that some of our founding fathers were of the remnant. God promised that there would always be a remnant to pass the truth along. Our founding fathers, much of their writings were based on God's holy word. Our laws, the laws that haven't been changed or where you can't recognize them now, written by the founding fathers, much of it from God's word. Melinda in Arkansas. I know in New Testament times, the priest had the Pentateuch to teach from. But did they also have the minor prophets to teach from as well? And the Pentateuch, for those of you who aren't familiar, are the first five books of the Bible, also known as the Torah in the Hebrew language, the five books of Moses. But yes, they had, in New Testament times, they had the entire Old Testament was available in a Greek translation. It's called the Septuagint. And then you follow with the second questions, were the Kenites in spiritual bodies in the first earth age? Yes.

course, all there was no flesh man in the first earth and heaven age, only spiritual. Paul from California, I have a question. When Moses angered God, when he struck the rock two times, God did not allow him to enter the promised land. Does this mean that he didn't go to heaven, or is not on the right side, or is he not on the right side of the gulf? Well, and this is all referring to Numbers chapter 20, for those of you who aren't familiar with it. And it's an important lesson there to the elect today. And what happened there? Well, God instructed, as you said, Moses to speak to the rock to sanctify God in the sight of the people. And rather than speak to the rock and leave it at that, Moses said, "Hear ye, ye rebels, must we bring water forth from this rock?" Moses and Aaron would have had a heck of a time bringing water forth from that rock without God's help. Then Moses took the rock and he struck it twice with his staff, as though he had to do that to bring water from the rock. God said, "Speak to the rock, and I will bring water from the rock." You see, there's a time in the future when God's elect, the Holy Spirit, will speak through them. So it's very important for God's election to understand that when God says speak, he means speak. Don't take off on your own agenda as Moses did, striking the rock twice. No, I'm sure Moses is on the right side of the gulf. You see, Moses was a very, very special man to God. God didn't even let man bury Moses, for goodness sake. He said, "I'll take him." And I think that, you know, it states in the Deuteronomy, toward the end of Deuteronomy, that Moses died. I think that God transfigured Moses and took him just as he transfigured Elijah. My point that I base that on, well, who in Matthew chapter 17 at the Mount of Transfiguration, when Christ himself transfigured, who was there? Who did the disciples see and witness? They saw Moses and Elijah in transfigured bodies. I think it'd be a pretty good educated guess to say that they will be the two witnesses as well, the lawgiver and the prophet. Addison in Louisiana. What happens when you break one of the Ten Commandments? Well, that's called sin. And sins that you have not repented of, you will be judged on. God keeps records. There's a book that has every sin that you ever committed in it. It also has your righteous acts written in it, and you'll be judged on those. But there comes a day when the right white throne judgment comes to be in Revelation chapter 20, and the books will be opened, and you'll have your turn standing before God Almighty and the white throne. And again, those sins you have not repented of, you're going to be judged on. I'd suggest you repent and repent often. Mary in Tennessee, what year was Jesus born? Well, most people would probably say, well, that's a no-brainer. You got B.C., which is before Christ, and A.D., which is Anno Domini in the Latin. The year of our Lord is what that means. It was at year one that happened. Well, if you got a companion Bible, make a note of Appendix 179. And at the very, very end of Appendix 179, Bullinger calculates the birth of Jesus on September 29th in the year 4 B.C. And he explains his calculations there in Appendix 179 of the Companion Bible. Cheryl from Georgia, I enjoy your program. We're glad that you do. I was wondering, when you pass away, your spirit leaves your body.

0: And there's nothing wrong with cremation. You'll never need your flesh body again. We're not going to come out of the grave when Jesus returns. That's a false teaching. And who would want to go through the eternity in a flesh body? A flesh body that becomes diseased. It becomes old. We have something much better. It's called our spiritual body. Absolutely nothing wrong with cremation. Your spirit, it returns to the Father when you pass away. Your spirit is not there in the flesh when the flesh is cremated, if that's the route you choose. Rick in Washington, are all of us called to spread the word of God? I am not real good at it, so I am scared to get started. Everyone seems to want to argue. Well, Rick, we are a many-membered body, and not all members of the body have the same gifts. Make a note of 1 Corinthians chapter 12, and you'll learn that there are many different spiritual gifts. Being able to teach is but one of those many gifts. And, you know, Rick, when you support a ministry that teaches God's Word, you partake of the rewards just as the mouthpiece of the many-membered body partakes of those rewards. So always remember that. God didn't call everyone to be preachers or teachers. He gives many different gifts. Margaret in Iowa. I keep hearing the reference to the elect receiving Christ as their inheritance. So if we inherit Christ and we are property owners now, can we still be part of the elect? Because I have property now where I have a garden and I love being a farmer thereof. Is it possible I can be of the elect in these end days? There's nothing that prohibits God's elect from being property owners now. I think you're confusing in the millennium, which that's a different setup. That's when we're all in spiritual bodies. But in Ezekiel chapter 40 through Ezekiel 48 is in the millennium, the 1,000 years when Christ reigns. And we learn in Ezekiel 44, verse 26 and the following verses, God is talking about the elect, his Zadok is what they're called there, which means the upright ones, that you don't give them an inheritance in the land because I am their inheritance. And God owns all the land. God owns everything in the universe. So what better inheritance could you possibly ask for? It's not talking about physical land while we're here on earth in the flesh. God created people to tend the soil. That was what Adam, Eth-Ha-Adam in the Hebrew tongue, was created to do in Genesis chapter 2. Charles in Pennsylvania, were any of the 12 apostles married and did they have children? Paul wrote in 1 Corinthians chapter 7 that if you're going to be a teacher of God's word, it is better to abstain as I do. And you see, at that time, to be a teacher of God's word, you had to travel. You traveled from town to town to town to town. But if you can't abstain, Paul continues there in 1 Corinthians chapter 7, it is better to marry than to burn. And he wasn't talking about burning in hell, as most preach. He was talking about burning with lust. And that's what is said. I don't believe it's written that any of the apostles were married. Now, many of the people who assisted the apostles, and Paul for that matter, were married. They had many women helped in the ministry. But again, that's what Paul taught, was that it's best to abstain. If you can't abstain, it's better to marry than to burn. Christina in Alabama. Someone said that in Job 38 that there's more to the 12 tribes and the zodiac. Can you please explain? I would agree with that statement. And we're talking about astronomy, not astrology. Many people, when you say zodiac, they think of the astrology, where it talks about if you were born between this point of time and this point of time, you're Cancer or Gemini or whatever, and here's what your horoscope is for the day. That's a bunch of bunk. There's nothing biblical about that. But now, astronomy, that's a different story. You see, in Numbers chapter 2, the 12 tribes of Israel each had a standard, a flag, if you will. And on that flag, you had a representation of the zodiac, astronomy. You had Reuben, for example, the tribe of Reuben, their standard was a man. And Judah was a lion. Dan was the eagle, etc., etc. But each of these has a sign of the zodiac that it applies to as well. Now, the thing that's interesting to me is that God, there in Numbers chapter 2, assigned each of the tribes of Israel a place, a position to encamp around the Holy of Holies when the tabernacle was here among men. Now, the interesting thing about that is that I mentioned a couple of them a minute ago, but you got Judah, the lion, is on the east side of the tabernacle. Reuben, which is the man, on the south. Ephraim, which is an ox or a calf, on the west side of the tabernacle. And Dan, which was on the eagle, on the north. Now, where it really gets interesting to me is if you go to Ezekiel chapter 1, verse 10, or Revelation chapter 4, you have the Zoon and the Zoi in the Hebrew and the Greek, the four living creatures. They had faces. Do you know what their faces were? One was the face of a man. One was the face of a lion. One was the face of an ox or a calf. One was the face of an eagle. These four living creatures assigned to protect the throne of God. That's what was going on in Ezekiel chapter 1. The throne of God came to earth. Why? Because God wanted to speak with Ezekiel face to face. I think when we leave these flesh bodies, we're going to learn that there's a whole lot more to what meets the eye about these positions of the various tribes of Israel and even into the eternity. Carl in Pennsylvania, my question is, in Genesis, when Cain was cast out as a murderer of his brother Abel, where and who did he marry and where did he live? I'm a bit confused as to the fact. If Adam and Eve were the first humans born of God, created in his image, then were there other people on earth that Cain gathered with and multiplied? That's a good question that you have there. That's one question that a lot of people who do believe that Adam and Eve were the first people on earth, the only people on earth when the Garden of Eden was in existence, they have a hard time explaining that because it's not true. There were people in existence on earth in the flesh prior to Adam and Eve in the Garden of Eden. Genesis chapter 4, verse 16 and the following verses. We learned there that after God cursed, put a curse on Cain, he sent him out of the Garden of Eden. And Cain went east of Eden into the land of Nod. Well, who was Nod? And he took a wife there. Well, who were these people that he could have taken a wife from? There was six-day creation. They were created, the peoples created in Genesis chapter 1. The Adam and Eve of the Garden of Eden were not created until Genesis chapter 2. You need to order the first six chapters of Genesis on CD. If you don't understand what went on in the beginning of God's Word, there's no way that you're going to understand the end. That's CD set 30146. We ask a $15 donation. It covers the creation. It covers what happened in the Garden of Eden, and it also covers the fallen angels in chapter 6. I'm out of time. I love you all a great deal. Do you know why? Because you enjoy studying God's Word in depth. It makes Father's Day when he looks down and he sees you studying the letter that he wrote to you, the Bible. Blessings always follow. We are brought to you by your tithes and offerings. If we've helped you, help us keep coming to you and to reach out to others who are lost in this world of darkness. Bless God. He will always bless you. We are, and one thing that's most important, it's this. You stay in his word every day. Every day in your Father's word is a good day. Do you, even with trouble, do you know why? Jesus is the living word.
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The Mark of the Beast on CD is our free introductory offer to you. What is the Mark of the Beast? 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As it's written in Revelation chapter 13, verse 8, many will be deceived. There is no need for you to be deceived. Christ said in Mark 13, 23, "Behold, I have foretold you all things." 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

0: Welcome to the Shepherd's Chapel Network Family Bible Study Hour with Pastor Dennis Murray. Wisdom is understanding God's Word. Pastor Murray's unique teaching approach brings God's Word alive with meaning as he takes you on a chapter-by-chapter, verse-by-verse study of God's letter to you, the Bible. And now, here is Pastor Dennis Murray.
1: Good day to you. God bless you. Welcome to Shepherd's Chapel. Welcome to this family Bible study hour. Ready to get back into our Father's Word here at the chapel, this fantastic book of Judges. We're going to pick it up today. Judges chapter 7, verse 9. We invite you to get your Bible and join us if you'd care to. Gideon, just an average lad, not much older than a teenager probably when God called him to be the next judge of Israel, to deliver Israel out of the hands of the Midianites. In our last lecture, we saw Gideon is asking for signs. He asked for a sign when he first was called to be a judge, and that was when God accepted his offering. He went ahead and pursued the signs a little further with the fleece, the shorn piece of wool that he laid in the middle of a threshing floor, and said, "Okay, Father, if you're going to deliver Israel by my hand from the Midianites tonight when the dew falls, have the dew make the shorn piece of wool wet, but the rest of the threshing floor be dry." And it was so. And then Gideon asked, "Well, just one more thing. Tonight, make it to where the shorn piece of wool is dry and the surrounding area is wet with dew." And God gave Gideon that sign. I think Gideon is convinced. He's still maybe a little apprehensive, but we'll see. God takes care of that today. But Gideon then called Manasseh, Naphtali, and the one or two other tribes, and gathered an army of 32,000 men, while the Midianites, the Amalekites, and the children of the east had an army of 135,000. So they were outnumbered to begin with 4-1. But the Lord said, you know, no, that's way too many for Israel. If that is the case, then Israel will vaunt their own hand, their own labors. In other words, they'll boast and say, "We defeated the Midianites, the Amalekites, and the children of the east." So Gideon asked, "Well, are any of you 32,000 afraid?" And almost two-thirds of them, 22,000 of them, said, "Yeah, I'm afraid." He said, "Get out of here. We don't need any cowards." Then God reduced it down. That made it 13-1, the odds. And then God reduced it to 300, making the odds 450 of the enemy to one Israelite. I don't think anyone could say that Israel delivered themselves from the Midianites by their own strength. In fact, it's 300 in biblical numerics means strength of the Spirit of Almighty God. So they sent the 9,700 that remained of the 10,000 home and said, "But leave your trumpets. We're going to need those, and leave us some victuals, some food and water, and you can go home." And that's where we pick it up today. Let's ask that word of wisdom in Yeshua's precious name. Father, we ask you to open eyes, open ears this day. Judges chapter 7, verse 9, and it reads, "And it came to pass the same night that the Lord said unto him," him being Gideon, "Arise, get thee down unto the host, for I have delivered it unto thine hand." No reason to fear, but God knows that the flesh is weak. God knows Gideon's heart and mind, and he senses a little bit of reservation on the part of Gideon, as we'll see in the next several verses. Verse 10, "But if thou fear to go down, go thou with Phurah thy servant down to the host." And what's going to happen is that there's been a rumor, a dream, if you will, on the part of the Midianites. And God's going to allow Gideon to hear what the fear that's circulating around in the camp of the Midianites is, which should reinforce or build up his strength and confidence in himself. More importantly, he needs to keep his confidence up in his heavenly Father, because it's not the strength of Gideon or these 300 that's going to be responsible for defeating the Midianites. It's going to be the strength of Yahweh. Verse 11, "And thou shalt hear what they," the Midianites, "say, and afterward shall thine hands be strengthened to go down unto the host. Then went he down with Phurah, his servant, unto the outside of the armed men that were in the host." The enemy army, they went to the furthest outmost parts of the enemy camp, and no doubt were hiding under the cover of darkness, perhaps some bushes, shrubs, but they got close enough that they could hear the conversation of the enemy. Verse 12, "And the Midianites and the Amalekites and all the children of the east lay along in the valley like grasshoppers." It was like a locust army. They covered the ground from one end of the horizon to the other, "for multitude, and their camels were without number, as the sand of the seaside for multitude." And we learned in an earlier chapter that they not only had their camels, they had their tents, their households, their livestock, their families, their children. It was quite a group of people. There was a bunch of them. And here we have 135,000 of the enemy going against 300. The 135,000 are in a bad way, though, because God is on the side of Gideon and the 300. "And when Gideon was come, behold, was a man that told a dream unto his fellow, and said, Behold, I dreamed a dream." No doubt God caused that Midianite to dream. "And lo, a cake of barley bread tumbled into the host of Midian, and came unto a tent, and smote it that it fell and overturned it, that the tent lay along." Now this "the tent" is in the languages, the Hebrew is with the definite article, meaning that it's the principal's tent. In a military sense, in other words, the head general's tent. In other words, the leader of the armies of the Midianite is going to be ruined by this poor man's bread, if you will, a cake of barley. Barley was known that in difficult times, people ate barley. In good times, the barley was for the livestock. But in hard times, which Israel was certainly enduring hard times because of the seven-year oppression of the Midianites. Anytime you think of bread, too, you should think of the bread of life. You always want to make sure that the bread of life is with you, and Midian needs to make sure of that as well. Verse 14, "And his fellow," this is the one who had the dream, told the dream to, now responds. "He answered and said, This is nothing else save the sword of Gideon, the son of Joash, a man of Israel, for into his hand hath God delivered Midian and all the host." He recognizes divine intervention. And this whole episode was a sign once again to Gideon to reinforce his confidence. This "his hand hath God delivered," God here in the language Ha Elohim, and it means God the creator, not Yahweh the covenant God, which they would not recognize, of course. Verse 15, and it was so when Gideon heard the telling of the dream and the interpretation thereof that he worshipped. Always a good thing to do. When God gives you a jewel, a treasure of truth, thank him. Stop what you're doing immediately and thank him. Worship him. Adore him. And returned into the host of Israel, all 300 of the host of Israel, I'll add, and said, arise, for the Lord hath delivered into your hand the host of Midian. That's basically what God said in verse 9 that we started this lecture with. But we saw Gideon not in a real big hurry to get after it. But God realized that he was a little weak and gave him the advantage of hearing this rumor and the interpretation of it that the Midianites had going among themselves. Verse 16. And he, this being Gideon, Jerubbabel as he was named in our last lecture, an honorary title, meaning that Baal fought with him but could not harm Gideon, divided the 300 men into three companies. And he put a trumpet in every man's hand with empty pitchers and lamps within the pitchers. Now, 300, 100 in biblical numerics is election. And I'll remind you, did Gideon choose these 300? No, God chose these 300 and made the selection himself as to who went with Gideon and who didn't. The number three of companies in the biblical numerics, we have the Father, the Son, and the Holy Spirit. Now, this word pitchers probably leaves a little to be desired as far as us understanding what it was that's going on. And you could think of these pitchers more as a bucket or a pail, P-A-I-L, not P-A-L-E. And what they're doing is they put an amount of oil, most likely, in the bottoms of these pails, and then they put a wick in it and ignited it. But they've got it covered in the pail so that it's not visible to the Midianites at this point in time. More on that in a moment. Now, the trumpets, usually they've got 300 men and they've got 300 trumpets. What you need to understand is that normally a company of men would have a trumpet. In other words, 100 men, you would have one trumpeter out of the 100 men in the company. Verse 17. And he said unto them, look on me and do likewise. And behold, when I come to the outside of the camp, it shall be that as I do, so shall ye do. You watch me, and whatever I do, you do the same. Verse 18, when I blow with the trumpet, I and all that are with me, then blow ye the trumpets also on every side of all the camp. In other words, Gideon is leading one of the companies of 100. There will be two more companies of 100, and he's instructing them to do as his company does. You're going to have 300 men blowing trumpets in the dark. The Midianites aren't going to be able to see how many men are there. But by hearing the 300 trumpets, it's going to sound like 300 companies of men rather than 300 men. Then blow ye the trumpets also on every side of all the camp, and say, the sword of the Lord and of Gideon. Some scholars are quick to point out that Gideon has developed an ego problem here. You see, he said the sword of the Lord and of Gideon. He's almost putting himself, some scholars say, on an equal level to God. I don't see it that way at all. You remember back in verse 14, where the dream was interpreted. And he said, it's nothing more and nothing else save the sword of Gideon. So what he's doing is playing on the fears of the Midianites. This rumor or this dream and the interpretation of that dream had spread, no doubt, throughout the entire camp of the Midianites with a little help from our Heavenly Father. And they're fearing the sword of Gideon. So Gideon's playing on that. Verse 19. So Gideon and the 100 men that were with him came unto the outside of the camp in the beginning of the middle watch, just shortly after midnight. And they had but newly set the watch, just changed guards. No doubt some of them just coming on watch, probably still somewhat in a slumber because they just woke up. The others who are leaving their watch are probably going, oh, finally, I get to go to bed and get some sleep. And they blew the trumpets and brake the pitchers that were in their hands. Now what this would do, breaking the pitchers, number one, would also make a racket. But then the lights of the lamps that were burning had been hidden by the pitchers. Now they're visible. So what we have is a total element of surprise. It's pitch black after midnight. They've just switched watches, and then Gideon and his 300 blew their trumpets. They think it's 300 companies of men, not 300 men. And then all of a sudden they see all these lights surrounding them from the lamps. And at night you can't see how many men are behind the lamps. So total element of surprise, a good plan. Verse 20. And the three companies blew the trumpets and brake the pitchers and held the lamps in their left hands and the trumpets in their right hands to blow withal. And they cried, the sword of the Lord and of Gideon. Again, usually one trumpet per company. They hear 300 trumpets, thinking there are 300 companies. Verse 21. And they stood every man in his place round about the camp, leading the enemy to believe that there were more men behind them, what they could see. And all the host ran and cried and fled. Total chaos. God in control. They rolled that poor man's bread, that cake of barley, into the camp of the Midianites, and the general's tent, along with the others, was spoiled or ruined. Verse 22. And the 300 blew the trumpets, and the Lord set every man's sword against his fellow. In other words, the Midianites and the Amalekites and the children of the east started killing each other. This was not the only time that this occurred. There was a king of Judah by the name of Jehoshaphat, and the Ammonites, the Moabites, and the Edomites had come up to war against Jehoshaphat. God sent a fear among them. The Ammonites and the Moabites first killed all the Edomites. Then they started fighting. The Ammonites and the Moabites started fighting amongst themselves. So it doesn't take a great number of men to destroy an enemy when they are bent on destroying each other, destroying themselves. Even throughout all the host, and the host, this is the armies of the Medan, fled to Beth Shittah in Zeraoth and to the border of Abel-Meholah, unto Tabath. Now, none of these locations the locations have been lost in antiquity, with the exception of Abel-Meholah. That is recorded in the Kings as the home of Elisha the prophet. but Gideon's men and the trumpets and what we've got here is the armies of Midian, what's left of them, are going to make a break for it. You see, they've moved into the western side of the Jordan River, into the possession in the promised land. And they brought their families, their tents. Their intent was to take over the land, the houses, their wells, their vineyards, and their olive yards, no doubt. Gideon had a different idea. But now what we're going to see is what's left of the Midianites, the Amalekites, and the children of East. They're going to make a run for it and try and get to the Jordan, thinking that once they get across on the east side of Jordan, that Gideon would not pursue them. That was a slight miscalculation on their part, as we'll see. Verse 23, "And the men of Israel gathered themselves together out of Naphtali, and out of Asher, and out of all Manasseh, and pursued after the Midianites." Now I think this is the 9,700 that went home after the Lord thinned the numbers of Gideon's army down to 300. Verse 24, "And Gideon sent messengers throughout all Mount Ephraim, saying, Come down against the Midianites, and take before them the waters unto Beth-Bara and Jordan. Then all the men of Ephraim gathered themselves together and took the waters unto Beth-Bara and Jordan." Beth-Bara means, if you translate it, house of the fords. A ford being a place in a river such as the Jordan that is the best place to cross of all of the choices. In other words, it's the water's a little more shallow, probably doesn't flow as fast, but is a good place to cross the Jordan. They're looking to cut off the Midianites before they make it across the river. "And they," this is the Ephraimites, "took two princes of the Midianites, Oreb and Zeb. And they slew Oreb upon the rock Oreb." This rock Oreb is mentioned in Isaiah chapter 10, verse 26 by Isaiah as one of the points of a great victory for Israel. "And Zeb they slew at the winepress of Zeb, and pursued Medan, and brought the heads of Oreb and Zeb to Gideon on the other side of Jordan," taking care of business. Once it took them a while to get started, but once they got started, the Ephraimites did a good job. The Ephraimites, known as ferocious warriors, sometimes they had a reputation of being a bit too ferocious, especially with the enemy women and children. Now, this victory that Isaiah mentioned in Isaiah 10:26 in reference to the rock Oreb, he was at a time when Israel was being oppressed by Sennacherib, the king of Assyria, who was a type for the Antichrist. And I want you to know that you elect, when the Antichrist is here on earth, you're going to seem like you're in Gideon's army. I mean, the numbers are going to be astounding as far as how many of the others are in opposition to God's election. Always remember that God gave Gideon the victory. God will give his elect the victory as well. Now, everything's going well, it would appear, for Israel, and it would seem that everybody would be happy. They're not. Let's find out why. Chapter 8, verse 1. "And the men of Ephraim said unto him," to Jerubbabel, that's Gideon, "Why hast thou served us thus?" If you have a reference Bible, you probably have a note that in the Hebrew is, "What thing is this that thou hast done to us? That thou calledest us not when thou wentest to fight with the Midianites, And they did chide, that's to contend with him sharply. In the Hebrew, sharply is strongly. They're angry with Gideon that he didn't call them when they first went out to war against the Midianites. Again, Ephraim at this point in time too, you need to know, was becoming more and more numerous. It was the largest of the 10 tribes to the north a few centuries later at the time of Solomon. And in fact, the 10 tribes to the north synonymously were called Israel or Ephraim because it was the largest pride. So we have Ephraim at this point in time struggling for power and recognition. They want to be recognized as the most powerful tribe in Israel, and they feel like Gideon has shorted them a bit. But who was it that chose, who was it that told Gideon that you're going to use 300, and which 300 you were going to have in your army? It was God. Do you think God would have been happy with Gideon if he had called the Ephraimites after God had narrowed his army down from 32,000 to 10,000 and then down to 300? No, of course God would not have been happy. But remember now, the Holy Spirit has clothed Gideon. There are three things that happen when the Holy Spirit clothes one of the judges. One, the ability to prophesy, to speak the word of God. Two, extraordinary strength or courage. And three, wisdom to straighten the people out and to rule. In other words, to keep them from going back to their idolatrous ways. We're going to see the third, wisdom, that Gideon now possesses by the way he handles this situation. Verse 2, "And he said unto them, What have I done now in comparison to you?" This is addressed to the Ephraimites. "Your deeds were far more difficult than what we did. All we did was put the armies of the Midianites on the run. Is not the gleaning of the grapes of Ephraim better than the vintage of Ebiezer?" Ebiezer is Gideon's house, his family, the Manassites. And what he's saying here, you have to understand these agricultural terms or you miss this, the meaning of this verse. The gleaning is after you have taken the harvest. You go back and the gleanings are what was missed. In other words, one that was hard to reach, a cluster of grapes, for example, that was hard to reach, or perhaps hidden behind some leaves on the vine. That's the gleanings. The vintage is the whole enchilada, the whole harvest. So again, Gideon's using psychology here. He's saying the leftovers of Ephraim are much better than the whole enchilada, the harvest of the Manassites. "You boys did a great job," is what Gideon is saying. "You captured Oreb and Zeb, the princes of Medan." Verse 3. "God hath delivered into your hands," the blowing up their skirts continues, "the princes of Medan, Oreb and Zeb. And what was I able to do in comparison to you?" We did nothing that could even compare to what the men of Ephraim accomplished. Then their anger, this is ruach, their spirit, was abated toward him when he had said that. He used psychology to calm the Ephraimites down. His wisdom is apparent as judge over Israel. In Isaiah chapter 10, verses 25 and 26, you find an example of the ferocity of the Ephraimites in battle. Verse 4, "And Gideon came to Jordan and passed over." Uh-oh, the Midianites, as they fled thought, well, if we got to the river and get over to the east side of Jordan, when Gideon gets to the Jordan, he'll stop. That's not happening. He and the 300 men that were with him faint, yet pursuing them. They were hungry and tired, but they continued in their pursuit of the Midianites and the children of the east and what was left of the Amalekites. You see, they knew that if they let them go, that they would go and get reinforcements and come back and fight another day. Verse 5. And he said unto the men, this is Gideon, said unto the men of Succoth, give, I pray ye, loaves of bread unto the people that follow me, the 300, for they be faint, and I am pursuing after Zeba and Zalmunna, kings of Medan. Now this, there are many Succoths, which if you know any Hebrew, you know that that word means booths. There are many Succoths throughout Israel. This one was obviously on the east side of Jordan. And he's pursuing after these kings of Medan, and he's asking the Israelites of Succoth to support him, to give us bread for my troops. They're hungry. What kind of reception would Gideon get? And the princes of Succoth, that's the leaders, the elders of Succoth, said, are the hands of Zeba and Zalmunna, that's the Midianite kings, now in thine hand? In other words, have you defeated them? And that we should give bread unto thine army. And they're afraid, you see, that if they give bread to Gideon and the 300, that Zalmunna and Zeba will come back and kill them. They're fearful still of the Midianites. This was cowardly on the part of the... Did Gideon ask the people of Succoth to help him pursue what was left of the Midianite army? No. All he asked for was some provisions. Verse 7, and we'll stop for the day. And Gideon said, therefore, when the Lord hath delivered Zeba and Zalmunna into mine hand, note, he didn't say if God delivers Zeba and Zalmunna, he said when God delivers Zeba and Zalmunna into mine hand, then I will tear your flesh with the thorns of the wilderness and with briars. Gideon saying, I don't have time to deal with you right now, but when God gives us the victory over Zeba and Zalmunna and what's left of the Midianite, Amalekite, and children of the east armies, I'll be back to deal with you. And it's going to cost you a piece of your hide. Well, do you think Gideon means what he says? Absolutely. Don't miss our next lecture. We got a short message. We'll ask you to listen a moment. Won't you please?
2: The book of James. James is a book that I know you'll enjoy because it is written, when you rightly divide it, to those that are scattered abroad. That's to say the 12 tribes, the 10 tribes scattered abroad, being very specific in your freedom of Christianity, the repentance, giving much personal instruction as far as controlling our thoughts and finding peace, and giving us those parameters wherein Christianity, defining those things that come from the Word of God. Example, that bitter and sweet water cannot come from the same spring. Well, from God's Word, you should not have both either. The practice of healing brought forth in this book of James. I know you're going to like it. James, that great book of instruction.
1: Welcome back. We're glad you could join back with us. Let's have the 800 number, please. 800-643-4645. That number good throughout Puerto Rico, the U.S., and Canada. If you have a biblical question that you'd like to pose to be answered on the air, feel free to call that 800 number and leave your question. Please don't ask questions about a specific individual, denomination, or organization by name. We try to teach God's word in a positive manner. Throwing out negative about others by name serves no purpose. We simply won't do it. If you're listening by or studying via the internet somewhere around the world and unable to use that 800 number, your announcer at the end of the hour will give you our mailing address. Quite all right to mail your questions in, being the point. Got a prayer request? We can do away with the telephone number. You don't need a telephone. You don't need a mailing address. I encourage you to make time each day to talk to your Heavenly Father. You know, He developed a means that you can talk to Him anywhere, anytime, any place. It's called prayer. And unlike a telephone line, which costs you more, the more you use it, the more it costs you. The more you use the prayer line, the less it's going to cost you on Judgment Day. By that I mean when you go to your Father, tell Him that you're sorry. You know, we all mess up. We all fall short. And to be in the flesh is to sin. So what do? Well, that's the beauty of Christianity. We have repentance. And you can go to your Father with a repentant heart. That means that you know you've messed up and you want to do better. You can't con God. He knows your heart. He knows your mind. But if you go to Him with a repentant heart, meaning you truly want to change your ways, then He will hear, He will forgive. We do have these prayer requests. Father, we come united as one in the name of Your Son, Jesus Christ. We ask You to look upon these, Father. You know their needs, financial difficulties, marital problems. You know, Father, if it is Your will, a special blessing on each of these. We lift up our military troops and the leaders of our great nation. Father, we ask You to watch over, guide, direct, touch, heal in Jesus' precious name. Amen, and thank You, Father. All right, let's get to some questions. See what's on the mind of folks. First up, we have Sandra from Virginia. I have been puzzled by Martha's statement in John 11:24 in response to the death of Lazarus. And of course, Lazarus was her brother. And I guess what you're talking about, and this is John 11, and in verse 23, the verse before the one you mentioned, Jesus said unto her, "Thy brother shall rise again." And you see what Martha said then in verse 24, "I know he will rise again in the resurrection at the last day." And, you know, she was a student, and she thought she understood what Jesus was saying. But, of course, Jesus had something much sooner about Lazarus rising than what than Martha did, because you remember Jesus tarried and waited a few days, making it where it had been a period of time that there was like a three-day period at that time that they thought the spirit was still possibly there. They were incorrect in that, obviously. A student of God's word knows that. But what happened was on the fourth day, that Jesus said that, went into the tomb and or outside of the tomb and said, "Lazarus, arise and walk." And Lazarus came back to life again. And that's what Jesus meant. Your brother will rise again. Kim in Georgia, I found your program about 6 years ago, and I truly feel more like church than any building I have ever been in. Well, we're glad you enjoy studying the Word with us. Excuse me. My husband has just been put on hospice care with incurable cancer. My question is it a sin if I ask God to end his suffering if he's not to be cured of this disease? I can tell you are a compassionate person. You know, it's hard to let go of family, immediate family in particular. And, you know, but it's also hard to see a member of your family and your spouse is like your own flesh body to become one when you're married. And it hurts you to see your partner suffer. And that's very compassionate. And I don't see anything wrong with asking God to either heal or take the one who has the disease, the cancer. Christine in Pennsylvania, you teach that Noah's son, Ham, took Noah's wife in sexual intercourse. Then why did his two brothers go backward to cover their father? And Christine's talking about Genesis chapter 9, verse 20, and the following verses. And you have to understand what to uncover your father's nakedness is to understand

Genesis chapter 9, verse 20. To understand that, you have to go to Leviticus chapter 18, verse 8, or Leviticus chapter 20, verse 11. And we learn there that to uncover your father's nakedness is to have intercourse with his wife. In this case, Ham's case, that meant it was with his own mother. And of course, a lot of people teach, unfortunately, incorrectly, that that was the beginning of the black race. Well, a couple of things on that. They say that God cursed Ham by making Canaan black. Incest does not change the color of one's skin. If you have a mother and a son of the same race and they have sexual intercourse and there's a conception, it's not going to change the color of the child. It's going to be of the same race that the mother and the son were of. And it wasn't God who cursed Canaan. It was Noah who cursed Canaan. He didn't want an example of his son and his wife's incestuous relationship running around looking him in the eyeball 24/7. He cursed him and sent him away. Dalton in Texas. I'm a retired Air Force veteran. Well, thank you for serving our country, Dalton. How long have you been teaching God's Word? Well, the first time I taught God's Word, I was about 15 years old, and it was a Wednesday night Bible study that my father, Arnold Murray, was out of town and was asked to sit in for him, and that was the first time. If you mean on television, I've been teaching on television for over 20 years. Where in the Bible is capital punishment mentioned? Well, one of the places is Deuteronomy chapter 19, verses 11 and 12. You'll also, and there's capital punishment that's for murder there in Deuteronomy 19. You'll also learn that rape is punishable by capital punishment in Deuteronomy chapter 25. What are your thoughts about all the shootings? Well, if you're talking about school shootings, my point or position on it is that if you take God out of our schools, which the liberals have done by eliminating the Pledge of Allegiance in many places, they've tried to eliminate prayer in schools, but if you take God out of the schools, Satan will be happy to move right in and take over, and thus you have the school shootings. Unfortunate, but what would you expect? If you take God out, Satan's going to come in. David in Missouri, how close are we to when Satan comes? How do we know what trump we are in? Well, no man knows the exact hour, as Jesus would teach in the New Testament. Only his Father knows the exact hour. But we are to know the season, and we are currently in the fifth trump. The Antichrist comes in the sixth trump. So that's how close we are. But is it going to be tomorrow? It'll be when God says it's time. Everything's on his schedule. Doug in North Dakota. My name is Douglas. I am currently in the North Dakota State Pen for armed robbery. Prior to that event, I was an addict. When I was growing up, I was very active in Youth for Christ. In 2001, my grandmother passed away, and I gave up on God. I'm about halfway through with my sentence here at the penitentiary. About a month ago, I decided to abandon, and I want to be careful here, you mention another belief. I decided to give God another chance. Through your program, a few people here in prison and a church lady from my hometown, I have gotten back on track. Well, good. You stay there. I feel the peace to a certain extent. I'm trying to be

0: Stay in God's Word. It gives you peace, no matter where you are. I don't care if you're in prison. You can find peace of mind, and that's the only true peace that there is in this world. So you stay on the right track. Let me know when you how you're doing when you get out. Write to me. Clyde in South Carolina. Please explain Jeremiah chapter 31, verse 29 and 30. Well, in verse 29, it states that the father won't bite a sour grape, and then the children's teeth would be set on edge. In verse 30, it states, but every one shall die for his own iniquity, his own sin. What this is, it means that children don't pay for the sins of their fathers. Fathers or mothers don't pay for the sins of their children. We're all responsible for our own behavior, and we all will be held accountable for our own behavior, is what that teaching is in Jeremiah chapter 31, verse 29 and 30. Martha from Georgia, I have a question. Where in the Bible can I find when the rich man could see the poor blind man across a gulf? Thank you so much. Love you all so much. Well, we loved you, and you continue. I've learned so very much. God bless all of your team there at the chapel. Well, thank you for remembering our team. Now, you're thinking of Luke chapter 16, verse 22, and the following verses. And it wasn't a poor blind man. It was Lazarus, who was a beggar. It doesn't say anything about him being blind there. The rich man, you've got that part right. But they both died at the same time. Lazarus, the beggar, ended up in the bosom of Abraham on the right side of the gulf, excuse me, whereas the rich man ended up on the wrong side of the gulf and was very sorry for it. Linda in Minnesota, could you please help me understand Genesis chapter 14, verses 17 through 24? Melchizedek, question. Who is he? Question. Why was Abram so willing to give his tithes to him? Good questions. Melchizedek is Jesus Christ. He analyzed the meaning of the word. Melka is king. Zedek is a form of the word Zadok, which are God's election. Make a note, Linda, of Hebrews chapter 7 and read about the first five or six verses. He's called Melchizedek there. Undoubtedly, it's speaking of Jesus Christ as well. Also, make a note of John chapter 8, verse 55 and the following verses, where Jesus makes the statement to those who are present that Abraham rejoiced to see my day. And they say, you're not even 50 years old yet. How can you say Abraham rejoiced to see your day? It's the scripture you mentioned, Genesis chapter 14, verses 17 through 24, when Jesus, as Melchizedek, received tithes of Abraham. And Jesus went on to say there in John chapter 8, before Abraham was, I am. Mark in Tennessee, will Satan come down from heaven as the same Jesus will? I guess you mean by the same means. Also, how much direction do the elect have on their own? Okay, let's answer your first question. Satan will do everything that he thinks you think Jesus would do. Well, if you've studied God's Word, you know that Revelation chapter 19 tells us that Jesus returns on a white war horse as King of Kings and Lord of Lords. What does Satan do? Revelation chapter 6, verse 2. He has a bow, that's toxon in the Greek, which is a imitation, a cheap fabric imitation of a bow, and he returns riding on a white horse. You also ask, how much direction do the elect have on their own? I'm not sure what your question is. I think you're asking, how much free will do they have? They don't have free will. They pretty much are free to do what they want, and they mess up just like everybody else in the flesh. Thank goodness for repentance. Ron from Michigan. Where does it state that a family member may leave the temple to help teach another family member during the millennium? Ezekiel chapter 44, verse 25. The Zadok have the right to leave the millennial temple to try and help one of their immediate family members who didn't participate in the first resurrection of Revelation chapter 20, verse 5 and 6, meaning they're spiritually dead. There is a price to pay because they have gone into the presence of the dead. They cannot return to the temple until they've gone through a seven-day cleansing process. Venus in Canada. My question stems from the gun shootings happening in America, particularly the shooting in Texas inside the house of God. Does Satan and his demons hate us that much? The answer is yes. Diane in Pennsylvania, please explain 1 Timothy chapter 5, verse 13. And well, it condemns gossipers, those who run about to tell a story about somebody or something that happened, and states there that they are speaking things that they ought not. God doesn't like gossipers. Jackie in Indiana, am I understanding correctly, if I die before Jesus returns, I won't be one of his elect? That is correct. But understand, God has promised that there would always be a remnant to carry his truth forward. Anyone who knows the truth and has passed away before Jesus returns, I think, is one of his remnant. Larry from Illinois, 1 Corinthians 15:51, we shall not all sleep. Is the word sleep mean they are in the flesh, then will all change when Jesus comes back? The word sleep there in 1 Corinthians 15:51 means die. And in verse 52, it goes on to say, at the last trump, that's the seventh trump, in the twinkling of an eye, all are changed. And that's what it's talking about there, is when Jesus returns, the flesh is no more. All flesh, people step out into their spiritual bodies. Ethel in Canada, what does the word trump mean? Well, it is as though a trumpet sounded. Now, it's not an actual sound of a trumpet, but when we speak of trumps in our teachings here at Shepherd's Chapel, we're talking about a significant event. And what events are we talking about? Matthew chapter 24, Mark chapter 13 cover the trumps. And what's going on there in the beginning of Matthew 24, the disciples are asking Jesus, you know, what's it going to be like when you return? And he tells them point by point by point what has to happen, what has to come to pass before Jesus returns. There are seven trumps. There's a special study called Seven Seals, Seven Trumps. You might consider ordering that. Monique from Virginia, during transfiguration before the passion, the crucifixion, in other words, was Jesus in transfigured body during the crucifixion? No, he was in the flesh. His flesh body was killed. It suffered death. But his flesh body did not see corruption, as it states in Acts chapter 2. He was transfigured while he was in the tomb. I'm out of time. I love you all a great deal because you enjoy studying God's Word in depth. You know, it makes your father's day when he looks down and sees you reading the letter he wrote to you, the Bible. We are brought to you by your tithes and offerings. If we've helped you, help us reach, keep coming to you and to reach out to others as well. There's one thing that's most important, though, beloved, and it's this. You stay in his word every day. Every day in your father's word is a good day, even with trouble. You know why? It's because Jesus is the living word.
1: 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We invite you to join us for the next in-depth Bible study each weekday at the same time. Thank you for watching today's program, and God bless you.

The book of Peter. Here we have two books, 1st and 2nd Peter, that are absolutely fascinating. That great old fisherman telling us, leading us, directing us, guiding us, going into the depth, if you would, in that second book, into the three earth ages, giving the most accurate recorded account of the events that transpire and document that there are three earth ages, that there was one before this one, and one to come. Peter, the great fisherman, which in his gentleness and his kindness brings us two books, the books of Peter, that lead, guide, direct, even in your daily life, that teach and show you how to be happy, how to find that peace of mind, and to know yourself. The books of Peter, I know you're going to enjoy them.

prosopopis. That's to say, respecter of persons, and in the Greek tongue. Is it, inasmuch as God is not a respecter of persons, what does that mean? I just thought I wanted to do a lecture about that, okay? Because God does not respect anyone because of what they look like, what they have, what they think they have. He respects you for what you have done, okay? Action. Our Father is a Father of action, and He expects us to produce as well. Let me see your works, I will see your faith, okay? But at the same time, it can be very dangerous for you to fall in that old trap of being a respecter of persons because you're judging, okay? And you're showing, the word actually, that Greek word means to show partiality. That's not good. That's not right. To show favoritism. You know, a parent, even as our Heavenly Father, watches it and never shows partiality, neither should you. You should always, among your own children, one of the worst things a parent can do is to show partiality between children. That's terrible. Absolutely heartrending. So neither will our Father do that. But that does not mean that our Father does not respect what you have done and what you're going to do even, what your heart is in actuality, what the action is of your very soul. That He does respect. But He does not respect someone because of what they think they might be, what they have, or something for no reason, in other words. Open your Bibles, if you would, to James chapter 2. Let's look into this just a little bit. Prosopopis, to show partiality. Never do it. Never. And our Father's word in James chapter 2, verse 1. Let's go with it, with that word of wisdom from our Father. My brethren, have not the faith of our Lord Jesus Christ, the Lord of glory, with respect of persons. Verse 2. For if there come unto your assembly a man with a gold ring, in goodly apparel, and there come in also a poor man in vile raiment. Verse 3, and if you have respect to him that weareth the gay clothing, and say unto him, sit thou here in a good place, and say to the poor, stand thou there, or sit here under my footstool. Never show partiality. Unfortunately, many churches will say, hey, that man with the gold ring, set him over there where we pass the plate and go by two times if possible. Okay, I mean, that's kind of respecting him, and again, for the wrong reasons, okay? People are people, and all people are children of God. And, you know, in the eternity, God's children and their souls are precious. And in His eternity, He treats His children fairly. That is not to say that He does not reward one child maybe a little more than another, but He's a fair judge, you understand? It's not just because He played favorite. It's because they earned it. That's why people today, sometimes people take a scripture just a little too far in saying God's not a respecter of persons, He's going to treat you just like everybody else. That doesn't catch it. When you serve God, He's going to bless you. He's going to bless you above somebody that doesn't. Okay, you're going to have better luck, so to speak. Okay, He's going to take care of you. If your heart is right and you're honest with Him, He's going to be honest with you. And He will bless one more than He will another, but He will not respect someone more than another in the sense of favoritism, okay? That irks Him. Now, is the line hard to divide there? I don't think so.
It is human nature and it is God's nature to use those that he knows he can trust, to use those that know the plan of day, to use those that know his word, this letter he has sent us, and knows if he calls on them, he can count on them. Let me give you an example of that. In the great book of Jeremiah, we're not going there. In the great book of Jeremiah, in the first six verses, he says to Jeremiah, hey, I chose you as before you ever entered your mother's womb. Now, a lot of people would say, boy, he was showing favoritism. Uh-uh. No way. Don't you know Jeremiah better than that? He earned it. Okay. He earned it naturally when he was with the Father in the first earth age. And this is why that you got to shuck those old blinders off that there was an age before this one. And as it is written in Ephesians chapter 1 verse 4, I chose you before the foundation of this age. Not world, age. Okay? At Satan's rebellion, you stood against him then and you're going to do it again. And you know something? He can trust you for that. He knows he can depend on you. You're not a wimp. And you can follow his instructions. And other than messing up a little bit every once in a while, as some of us do, maybe some of you don't, I do, okay? And I don't know why, but I do. But then I always know how, you know, I learn from that. And maybe all of us can learn from that. We can learn from our mistakes how to help other people's mistakes, even, as a point taken. But he knew Jeremiah. He wasn't partial to him. And then he went further than that. He said, while you were in your mother's womb, I chose you, I assigned you as a prophet, one of the major prophets. Well, wasn't he being a respecter of persons? Uh-uh. Jeremiah earned it. He earned it justly and fairly. Well, how can you say that, Pastor Murray? Because God is fair, and I know it. If you don't know that, and if you don't believe that, you're in a heap of hurt. Don't ever whine or gripe at God. He's always fair, more than fair. Okay, because he does not show partiality. He gives people what they've got coming. Sometimes that's not too good for the person, okay? Because what they've got coming isn't necessarily something you would want, especially not all at one time, okay? So God, but that's fair also, all right? But don't show partiality. Do you know something? In doing that, like this happens to be at meetings where you might be teaching God's word. Do you realize you could drive somebody away from God's word that way? You could take a soul that might have been doing God's work the hard way. And with you showing partiality, you could wound that person and drive them away from the word. Eternal life you're dealing with. So be careful. Never, one of the cruelest things in the world is to show partiality. God has no part of it. Don't you have any part of it? Okay, and let's go with verse 4. And are ye not then partial in yourselves and are become judges of evil thoughts? You're double-minded if you do that. You see, we have one judge. And that judge is our Heavenly Father. And my advice is that you recognize that he is the judge. And when you start judging yourself, you're getting on his toes. Do you realize what kind of danger you're in when you get on God's toes? He's going to get you off in a hurry, okay? He's going to correct you. So don't ever be partial and set yourself up as a judge of people. That's God's business, and that's God's doing, okay? Verse 5, hearken, my beloved brethren, hath not God chosen the poor of this world, rich in faith and heirs of the kingdom, which he hath promised to them that love him? In other words,
He's promised it to who? Them that love him. It doesn't matter if they're rich, poor, out of luck, down on their luck, up on their luck, okay? Incidentally, there's no such thing as luck. You have more when you work harder, okay? When you work real hard, you got good luck, but you made it yourself, okay? Verse 6, but ye have despised the poor. Do not rich men oppress you and draw you before the judgment seats? Do you think that rich men are fair to you? That this is to say, people that are rich with ill-gotten gains and work themselves into a judgeship. We're beginning to see some of this in the world today, of judges that have their own agenda rather than what God's law might say, and that's what they're supposed to judge by as best they can, which is the law of this land. It was taken from the word of God. Verse 7, do not they blaspheme that worthy name by the which ye are called? Don't they kind of blaspheme Christ when they begin judging people falsely, unfairly? Verse 8, if ye fulfill the royal law, what's that royal law? Well, the king's law. Well, who's the king? There's only one. King of kings, Lord of lords, okay? His rule, he's the word, the living word. According to the scripture, it's easy to check it out. Thou shalt love thy neighbor as thyself, ye do well. You know, that's kind of like, well, does that mean if he's a rich neighbor or a poor neighbor? Didn't say. A neighbor's a neighbor. A neighbor's one of the best gifts God can give you. And if you're, 90 times out of 100, if you're good to your neighbor, guess what? He's going to be good to you. And if you've got bad neighbors, guess what? Probably there's a reason they're bad neighbors, and it may be you. Okay. But a good neighbor watches your home when you're gone, you know, and helps you out when you're in a bind and so forth. Neighbors are just fantastic, and it's way to your profit to see that you howdy your neighbor, all right? Verse 9, but if ye have respect to persons, you commit sin. Do you understand that? It's a sin coming out the gate. And are convinced of the law as transgressors, convinced of the law. What is sin? Sin's transgressing the law, okay? And you do it when you respect persons, when you show partiality. Love everyone, okay, in Christ's name. Right? Now, there's some that love him. Understand there was a qualification placed on this. Those that love him, love God. Don't judge between them, okay? Verse 10, for whosoever shall keep the whole law and yet offend in one point, he's guilty of all. Thank God for repentance, all right? Verse 11, for he that said, do not commit adultery, said also, do not kill. Now, if thou commit no adultery, yet if thou kill, thou art become a transgressor of the law. 12, so speak ye, and so do as they that shall be judged by the law of liberty. Well, what's the law of liberty? That's a little mix in a little bit of repentance and so forth, okay? For he shall have judgment without mercy, that hath showed no mercy, and mercy rejoiceth against judgment. It trumps over. Do you understand what that means? It means if you repent and if you love the Lord, and even if you sin and break a law, if you go to him with it through grace, unmerited favor, it trumps. He forgives you, okay? What doth it profit, my brethren, though a man say he hath faith and hath not works? Can faith save him? And of course the answer is no. Don't be partial. Always treat your brethren equally. That is to say, again, where you draw the line, one that you can count on more, count on them more. Use them more. There's no sin in that. That's why sometimes the old sword, double sword, falls the wrong way if you're not careful. You have to use common sense. Let's go back to the Old Testament and see what it has to say about this. Back in all the way back in
one of the books of law, Deuteronomy. Let's go, if we could, to chapter 1 of that great book of Deuteronomy. Deuteronomy chapter 1, and let's pick it up with verse 14. Make it 12. Verse 12. Partiality, showing preference. Never show preference without cause. Verse 12 reads, this is when Moses, Israel was growing, they were out. He had to have some help in judging and in helping the people to lead them. Verse 12 reads, Deuteronomy 1, how can I myself alone bear your cumbrance and your burden and your strife? How can I take care of all this myself? We'll be standing here all day with the lion going over the hill. Take ye wise men and understanding, and know among your tribes, and I will make them rulers over you. As far as judgment and leadership is concerned. And ye answered me and said, the thing which thou hast spoken is good for us to do. That's a good thing. We won't have to stay in court so long. I'll call it court judgment. 15. So I took the chief of your tribes, wise men, and knowing, and made them heads over you, captains over thousands, and captains over hundreds, and captains over fifties, captains over tens, and officers among your tribes. Verse 16, and I charged your judges at that time, saying, hear the causes between your brethren, and judge righteously between every man and his brother, and the stranger that is with him. You always judge fairly. If you're going to serve God, beloved, that's got to come foremost in your mind. That you're going to be fair in everything, especially when it comes to judgment and the handling of people. Never be partial. It wounds. It hurts. It can drive people away. It certainly can. Verse 16. And I charged your judges at that time, saying, hear the causes between your brethren. You listen to them. And judge righteously between every man and his brother and the stranger that is with him. Again, 17. You shall not respect persons in judgment. That's a law. You shall not respect persons in judgment. Now, Paul in the Hebrew. But ye shall hear the small as well as the great. You shall not be afraid of the face of a man, for the judgment is God's, and the cause that is too hard for you, bring it unto me and I will hear it. Moses says, I'll take care of the hard cases. I know how to do it. Do you know how he could take care of the hard cases? Just like any person of God can, they're wise enough to know, turn it over to God. He can cut it. All right? He knows how to handle it when you can't. Verse 18, to complete our reading here. And I command you at that time all the things which you should do. And he laid it out real straight, and it was a plan that worked. And what was one of the main issues? Judge fairly when you do. Don't put the small over the great. And don't show preference. Don't be a respecter of persons. You know, if a person earns respect, then respect is due. But to respect somebody for no reason at all, just because, well, for they may have money, okay? And you can even spoil the rich person if you do that. You know, they got to earn respect just like anyone else. Money won't buy respect. Okay. It won't dent it. It may help you get in favor with a lot of people, but that may be the reason they favor you. So respect somebody honestly and fairly, but never be a respecter of persons by showing partiality. That's what cuts the line. That's what draws the line. It is a sin, and it is a great sin, because you're trying to step into God's shoes.
And he hates unfairness. He really does. That's what Satan tries to bring into the world, is unfairness and bad judgment. And when you follow him or allow him to confuse you, then your life will be a mess. Bad judgment. Don't, you know, it's all right to use, to have made a bad judgment, but correct it as soon as you can. You know, it'll repair. Your life won't end because of it. Don't get depressed. Look for truth, be fair, and God will always bless you. Okay? So there we have, even in the Old Testament, coming out the gate, God's law and teaching, treat everybody fairly. Okay, let's go to Mark chapter 12 in the New Testament. Let's see what Christ would say about some of these things.

Mark chapter 12, let's pick it up with verse 13. Christ is being tried here. See that you're never tried and the enemy gains the victory. Verse 13, and it reads of Mark chapter 12. And they send unto him certain of the Pharisees and of the Herodians. These are government officials. They're lawyers. They're sharpies, okay? Bunch of slicks. To catch him in his words. Let's trip him up so that we can get rid of him. This man Jesus. Boy, what a, inasmuch as he was the word, that'd be pretty hard to do, wouldn't it? They had big thoughts. Verse 14. And when they were come, they say unto him, this is the way Satan will talk to you. Master, always put you up there, okay? When somebody comes to you like that, you're the best. You better grab your wallet. Okay. You better cinch up your belt, all right? That's Satan's main method of operation. You're a good old boy. Well, you know better than that. Anyway, okay, in all fairness, watch. Master, we know that thou art true. Now, isn't that something? If they knew he was true, why didn't they listen to him? See, they're putting him on. And carest for no man. There again, respecter of no man, okay? For thou regardest not the person of men, but teachest the way of God in truth. Is it lawful to give tribute to Caesar or not? Now you see, Caesar was the only king at this time. And if anyone gave tribute to anyone but that king, they had him, okay? He could have said, give it to God, you know, but he's real intelligent, all right? If you owe tax, what do? Verse 15, shall we give or shall we not give? Should we pay our taxes or not? But he, knowing their hypocrisy, said unto them, why tempt ye me? I mean, it was pretty dumb, wasn't it? I mean, they were really trying to set him up. Why tempt ye me? Bring me a penny that I may see it. Bring it here. One of Caesar's coins. Got it? Verse 16. And they wrought it, they brought it, and he saith unto them, whose is this image and inscription? Who's it? Right here on this coin. Whose is it? And they said unto him, Caesar's. 17, and Jesus answering said unto them, render to Caesar the things that are Caesar's, and to God, listen to me carefully, and to God the things that are God's. Now, let me ask you a question. What things are God's? What things do belong to God? That's what he wants. You ever read Ezekiel chapter 18, verse 4? Don't go there. I'm going to tell you what it says if you don't know, okay? It says all souls belong to God. And what did God say? Let us make man in our image. So the inscription on the coin was Caesar. Give that to Caesar. But you're a child of God and he owns your soul. That's what he wants, is your love. Give that to God, your love, your obedience, and your service. Okay. Doesn't matter what you give Caesar. But do you understand? His inscription is on you, whether you like it or not. You may refuse to serve him. But when he said, let us make man in our image, he put his seal on you of what he expects. And he wants your love. He wants your soul. I mean, let me ask you something. You got any children? Don't you want them? Don't they mean something to you? Well, what would make you ever think you didn't mean something to God? You're his child. It's very important to him. So give that to God that is God's, and that's you. Don't let Caesar trip you up, and don't let some Herodian government official outsmart you, or you're pretty poorly prepared to serve the kingdom.
Give that to Caesar that is Caesar's, and give that to God which is God's. And God does not appreciate a respecter of persons. That's to say, partiality. Am I drawing a picture that gives us a tight line to walk, to be respectful of people that deserve respect in serving God, and at the same time be no respecter of persons? That's not hard at all. It's just being fair and doing what's right, and loving God's children not for what they may say they are or what you might think they are, but what they are. Okay, what they are. That's how you receive them and how they have stood up to you. Well, somebody else told me they might be. Don't you ever listen to somebody else. You know, if you have not seen that person do that thing, don't you go accusing, because you don't know. That's gossip. Okay. So be fair to the person in that light also, that you are a servant of God and that you follow God's way, showing being no respecter of persons. You see, gossip, malicious mouthing all falls under judgment. And unfortunately, sometimes it's very false judgment, very, very wrong to judge people with lies, okay? That also is harmful, and that also is hurtful. Again, prosopalyptus, don't be partial because of money, attitudes. And don't exhibit favoritism for no reason. Everybody's got to earn what they have and what they've got coming. Turn with me to the great book of Ephesians. Ephesians chapter 6. I want to go with verse 6. Concerning being servants and concerning serving the Lord. And he had just said, servants, be obedient to them that are your masters, okay, according to flesh. Even them, if they treat you right, you be appreciative. Verse 6, not with eye service, not just to make it look good, as men pleasers, but as the servants of Christ, doing the will of God from the heart. You know, that's important. You understand there are people that will teach you that it's not good to pray in the will of God? What kind of malarkey is that? If you love the Father and you know his wisdom, why wouldn't you want to be in his will? Or why wouldn't you want it to be his will for anything you prayed for? Because, you know something? Because he loves you and he'll keep you out of trouble. You know what? Most of the time in your life, if you're not careful, you get yourself into trouble. So pray that it be his will and follow him fairly. 7. With good will, doing service as to the Lord and not to men. If you're going to be a Christian, live a Christian life. You're a Christ man, okay? And there's no gender in that. 8. Knowing that whatsoever good thing any man doeth, the same shall he receive of the Lord. Do you want me to read that again? Is your life all messed up? You got problems? Knowing that whatsoever good thing any man doeth, the same shall he receive of the Lord, whether he be bond or free. It don't matter whether you're a slave or whether you own slaves. Or you're a master of a large company. It doesn't matter. When you do what's good, God's going to see that you got coming to you what you do. When you do bad, guess what? He's going to see you get what you got coming to you there also. So it's you pumping your own bicycle, all right? Well, my life is all messed up. Well, straighten up. Fly right. When you're flying, always keep the dirty side of the airplane down, okay? Otherwise, you're in trouble, okay?
You're upside down. Okay. I guess I need to explain that. Oil always runs to the bottom of the airplane and kind of streaks down the bottom. And you shine it and it's pretty, but you look at it from the bottom and it is ugly. Okay. A lot of times it is, especially if you've been on a long flight. But I want you to absorb that real good. God knows what you're doing. And when you do good, he's going to bless you. You got good coming back to you. It's in the book. It's in the book of life. That's why you want to be sure you repent when you mess up too, because that erases the bad. But never will he erase the good, because you've got that coming. That is yours. And nobody can take that away from you. God would not allow that. So again, anytime you're serving him and his will is this word, he's going to bless you for it. And you're going to be a blessing to those you come in contact with. Okay, verse 9. And you masters, do the same things unto them, forbearing, threatening, knowing that your master also is in heaven, and he's keeping up. Neither is there respect of persons with him. God just doesn't do it. He doesn't have any favorites. The people he favors have earned it, such as Jeremiah, okay, as an example. Or you as an example. That's still in effect to this day. Those that serve him in his will, when you do a good deed, it may not be any more than just a person having a bad day and you say, come on, the Lord loves you, I love you, you have a good day, come on, everything's cool. That's God's work. That shows your oomph, your faith, your goodwill, your presence in carrying forth the Christ man. I guess what I'm saying is it shows off the Christ in you. And others sense that and they can feel it. They want to emulate it. They want to be like you in that case, happiness. And of course, God never being that respecter of persons. And then what follows that after you do that? Put on the armor, the whole armor of God, that you may be able to stand against the wiles of the devil. He can't touch you. If you're fair and you will put on the gospel armor, Satan's going to try you. Oh, it may look really bad out there for you on some day. Pray about it and get out there and get them. Okay? Show them what a man or a woman or a child of God looks like. Okay? Do God's business. And God will always reward you. He will always be with you. He will show you through. How many of you have ever been asked a question at a crucial time and the right answer just popped right into your mouth? And you know you're not that smart. You know, who do you think was taking care of you? Okay? Put on the gospel of armor and be protected. Against who? Against your neighbor? Against your brother? No. Against Satan, and don't you ever let him have room in your house. For we wrestle not against flesh and blood, but against principalities. I mean, do you understand what that, you don't, it's not your neighbor you're wrestling with so much, but the devil and his little children. Principalities, against powers, against the rulers of darkness of this world, against spiritual wickedness in high places. Doesn't get any higher than Satan as far as wickedness is concerned. So be prepared for it. And the way God will bless you is if you're in his will. If you're not being partial, and if you're taking care of business. You know, there is an old word that slips in here. You got to discipline yourself. You hear me say it an awful lot. And an old Marine can't help saying it because he knows it's true. A church without discipline or a family without discipline is not really a family. You just really haven't quite got there yet.
Discipline is very necessary. You must discipline yourself in God's word and absorb it. Wherefore, take unto you the whole armor of God, that you may be able to withstand in the evil day, and having done all, to stand. You can do it. Stand for something. Make a difference. When other people, you know, we're coming to a place where you're seeing more and more people say, what in the world is happening? What is God allowing this to happen? They're confused. They don't understand. And when, even if we have a leader that if his mouth says something, you can believe it, that's the way it's going to be, that confuses them. Now that's really something, isn't it? They'll say, I just wonder what he's going to do. He's going to do what he said he would do. That confuses people anymore. They're not used to honesty and straightforwardness. You be that way. You be in God's will. And you serve him. Let him know. You know what he wants from you? Not that image on a coin. Caesar's. He wants your love. He wants you to love him. That really pleasures him. Because it means you want to serve him. It means you want him in your life. You know you are his child. And you're saying to him, and he's saying to you, come on in. Come on in. Welcome home. And that's what he wants. See that he receives it. But you have that armor of God on. And don't ever forget the girt. That's your belt. That's what holds your britches up. It's the word of God. Okay? Don't ever lose your britches. Okay? You keep up in the word of God and be fair in it, and you'll do real good. In closing, Colossians chapter 3.

Chapter 3, verse 23. We're going to read three short verses and I'm through. Verse 23 reads in the great book of Colossians, of 23 of chapter 3. And whatsoever you do, do it heartily as to the Lord and not unto men. I mean, who are you dedicated to? Maybe I could even say as a child, who were you christened to? Who were you baptized to? Not men, but to your Father, okay? To the Son. 24, knowing that of the Lord you shall receive the reward of the inheritance, for you serve the Lord Christ. You don't show favoritism, you earn it. And you have a reward, do you understand? God is not a respecter of persons for who they are, but what they do. And if you have done His will, His way, you've got great rewards. And you have, do you understand that word inheritance? However poor you are in the flesh means nothing with inheriting from your Father that owns everything. You can't have more than that, okay? You shouldn't even want more than that than Him. And serving Him, because He has been so very, very good to us. And you know, He didn't say maybe or make a little guess that you might have that inheritance. He said, know it. You can count on it. To complete the lecture, verse 25. But he that doeth wrong shall receive of the wrong which he hath done. There is no respecter of persons. And there isn't. You are the captain of your own ship. And you're the one that sails it. And what you earn in God's will is beautiful and you're blessed. Beloved, it's a lot better to be blessed of God than it is to be corrected of God. For it just stated, the evil are going to get theirs. And God, what does God consider evil? Those that would go against, transgress His word. Okay, His word is so simple and it's so easy to follow. To receive His blessings and to be blessed. You know, I think everybody wants to be loved. And man, does He love you.

0: He loves you so very, very much that he lays all this out for you. And the conditions are not that tough. It's just doing what's right. And you know, just naturally, Christian born, you should want to do what's right. Heavenly Father, we thank you, Father, for the word. Thank you, Father, for not being a respecter of persons, but seeing us for what we are and what we will be, Father. We thank you for that in Yeshua, Jesus' precious name. Amen.
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0: Why did God choose Aaron's line as priest when he made the golden calf while Moses was on the mountain? Then also, why did God have Solomon build a temple when he was to become, do you know anybody that's perfect? Aaron messed up, didn't he? But God made him pay for it, and God corrected him. And I'm sure old Aaron repented heavily, okay? But this is what I tell you. Don't look for perfection in man. You're not going to find it. You're going to be disappointed. There's only one perfect, and that's our Father. Always, he will never leave you. He will never forsake you. And he will never tempt you beyond what you can handle. 1 Corinthians chapter 10, verse 13. He will always show you a way out. He is so good to us and our promise. Don't expect man to be perfect. God chose Aaron because he was about as close as he could get to it. Do you know what he did to Aaron's two oldest boys? He killed them deader than a hammer because they played with strange fire on his altar. He doesn't cotton too much to a man of the so-called cloth for messing around, and he corrected him. But the message to you is, don't trust man, trust God. That's why you stay in his word. Not this man or any other man. Okay, we got Hattie from New Jersey. My question and your advice. I am a Christian and I live next door to a thief. I have been living in my home for 25 years, had no trouble until these people moved in next door to me. They have been stealing since the time they moved in, him and his girlfriend. Somehow they got a key and came into my home and stole quite a bit of stuff. Plus some important papers. They also deal with witchcrafts. Well, what advice do I have to you? Change your locks, okay? You don't have to put up with that kind of stuff, and anoint your home and ask God to take care of it. In that third chapter of 2 Thessalonians, it tells you to separate yourself from somebody you can't get along with, okay? And that's even a brother, okay? Paul tells you to get along with your neighbor if it's possible. It's obvious it's not possible to get along with those two in their present condition. But naturally, if you feel they have a key to your home, I don't know if you have proof of that or if you're suspicious of that or what, but it may be that they know how to pick a simple lock, so put a deadbolt on your doors that they can't pick and change the lock, and you don't have to worry about it anyway, okay? Take care of business. Faye from Arkansas.

0: if a man didn't have Christ over him also, that he might have an affair with one of those fallen angels, which would be a perverted thing. That's what it's talking about, okay? John from Michigan. When the Antichrist comes back, what is he going to look like? There are so many pictures of Jesus, but who drew and painted them? How do we know that that isn't one of Satan's plans? Well, we know from Ezekiel chapter 28 that he looks probably very much like we picture Christ to look. He's the full pattern. He's got it all. God said, I made you the full pattern, the full sum, meaning he lacked nothing. And he says the same thing of Christ. There's nothing wanting from his appearance. So looks doesn't have anything that much to do with it anyway. It's what he's teaching and saying and the chronological order of events that consummate the end of this age. You know he comes first, so it doesn't matter what he looks like. He's trash, okay? Kathy from Minnesota. Why do suicide bombers do it in the name of God? Well, unfortunately, some people misteach. And nowhere in any of the manuscripts does it speak of having so many sets of virgins waiting for you. You don't even give or take in marriage in the hereafter. So somebody's in for a huge disappointment. God doesn't like false teachers, and that's, I'll just let that suffice. James from Minnesota. Question for Pastor Murray. Are the UFOs that are reported the vehicles you speak of in the Bible? Well, it's vehicles are vehicles. It's according to the one we just covered in Ezekiel, God was with it. God was ordering it, driving it. Whether it's a good vehicle or a bad vehicle, it's according to who's driving it, just like it is if you've got a drunk driving a car, that's a bad vehicle, okay? That can get somebody hurt bad. That can kill somebody. But if it's got a good old country boy sitting up there driving his car, well, it's probably a pretty good car, okay? Or a city dude, either one, you know? And it's according to who's at the controls. But I think it's a good description. And, you know, use your common sense. If an angelic being that was called a fallen angel that left his place of habitation, which means the heavenlies, in this earth age, not the previous one, this one, and he was able, there was a mass there that he was able to impregnate a woman, he had to have a vehicle, okay? So wasn't that unusual. William from North Carolina, do we have a prophet living today? All of them are. There is not one dead prophet, okay, of the true prophets. No one. God is the God of the living, not the dead. That's why God's word lives, and it's alive. And all the prophets that taught it are alive with the Father, basically. Fred from Oregon, what happens to the body when Christ comes back? 1 Corinthians chapter 15, verses 50 through 52. Instantly. At the seventh trump, in the twinkle of an eye, we are all changed into spiritual bodies, all right, for the millennium, which we'll be getting to here at the 40th chapter of this great book. Simon, from age 70, getting on along there, is the devil on earth or not? No, his spirit is here, but he is not here. He will be kicked from heaven as it is written in Revelation chapter 12, verse 7, all right? I have a question for you. Please answer to settle a dispute. Number one, is the people that are going to hell, are they going to feel the fire? Probably not, okay, because they are, fear not, I'm quoting from the 10th chapter of Matthew, fear not those that can destroy your flesh body, but he that can cause your soul to perish, okay? What makes whole sisters and brothers? The same mother and father, or just the same father? Same mother and father, okay? Example, Sarah was Abraham's half-sister, because they both had the same father but separate mothers, okay? Donna from Texas. First of all, I want to thank you're so welcome, and we're glad to be able to bring it to you. My question is this. Is it a requirement of God to attend a weekly church service? I find I am being fed greatly through your online study program and listen and study with you every day. I do not feel I get the same quality of teaching any of the church services I have attended. Is studying God's word at home enough? If it satisfies you, and if you don't need that fellowship, because we fellowship via ether waves, that means by television, or whatever the means might be, then that fellowship is sufficient. The main thing is that you take God's word into your life and that it improves you. A church that does not teach God's word is really not a church, okay? And I'm not judging anyone, but that's what a church is about, is teaching God's word, not man's, okay? We got Teresa from Ohio. You are welcome. Let's see where this question starts. I am scared and confused. I am of the belief in God and Christ, our Savior. I haven't been to church in a long time. I am a smoker who has tried to quit. I don't feel right going to church without quitting first. I have been praying for God to give me direction, but was told God doesn't hear my prayers because I am a sinner and I am not a bad person. I pray all the time, even if he doesn't hear me. Can you shed some light on this for me? Thank you. Well, Teresa, my dear sister, did God ever tell you in the scripture that he didn't hear your prayer? No, he did not. He hears your prayer if you're sincere, and I can tell you are. I can spiritually sense from your wording that you are sincere. You know, we were talking a little bit earlier. I mean, the high muckety duck of muckety ducks, Aaron, priest of priests. I mean, picked, handpicked by God. He really messed up big time, a lot worse than smoking. Now, smoking's bad for you, but it's bad for your health, not necessarily your soul. I mean, some people would argue that, let them. But pray to the Father for the ability to want to quit, okay? And don't let that stop you from studying God's word. You study with us. Your smoke doesn't bother us a bit. We do pray for our sister that God will help her and release her from that habit, because it is unhealthy, okay? But you study God's word, and God does hear your prayers when you're sincere. Don't listen to some ratchet jaw sinner, because somebody's judging you and that makes them worse than ever a smoker. Okay, Ray from Ontario. Will the U.S. war with any more countries before Christ returns? Well, if they come and try to bomb one of our cities, we're going to take them out. I don't care how many of them it is. What do you expect us to do? Sit back and take it? No way. We hunt them down and we kill them. We're a free nation, and freedom does not come cheap. And if anybody else wants to try us, then let it be. Okay, I'm out of time. Hey, that was a good question, right on the end from Ontario. Hey, I love you all a lot because you enjoy studying our Father's word. Most of all, God loves you for it. It's his letter to you. It makes his day when you love him. We are brought to you by your tithes and offerings. If we've helped you, you help us keep coming to you. Bless God. He will always bless you. Most important, though, and this is indeed important, that you stay in his word just a little bit each day. Take time. Study that word. Stay in it. Every day in it's a good day, even with trouble. You know why? Because Jesus, Yahshua, he is the living word.
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Genesis 1:46, the first six chapters in God's Word. The world that was. Did you realize there was a world age before this one? Same old world, different age. The creation itself. When were the races created? You see, all the races were created separately, and you'll find that documented in these particular CDs. How and what was the sin in the garden? It will be discussed in this series also. This is a must for the serious Bible scholar, for if you do not understand how it was in the beginning, you certainly will never understand the end. I think you will find this series very rewarding and certainly will answer questions that no doubt you have always wondered about. Genesis 1:46. Hey, I know you're going to enjoy this series.

0: Welcome to the Shepherd's Chapel Network Family Bible Study Hour with Pastor Arnold Murray. Wisdom is understanding God's Word. Pastor Murray's unique teaching approach brings God's Word alive with meaning as he takes you on a chapter-by-chapter, verse-by-verse study of God's letter to you, the Bible. And now here is Pastor Arnold Murray.
1: Good day to you. God bless you. Say welcome to the Shepherd's Chapel. Welcome to this family Bible study hour. Back in our Father's Word, second chapter of Lamentations, which in the true name is Akka, which is how. And the first, second, and fourth chapter start with that word, how. How did we get in this mess? How did this come to be? And gives us the answer. And even in a prophetic sense, capping off the great prophet Jeremiah, the prophecy of Jeremiah, letting us know even the inner feelings of Almighty God in some places. So having said that, we got to the 20th verse in chapter 2. Let's pick it up and finish that chapter, and then we will begin with chapter 3. And with that word of wisdom from our Father, verse 20, chapter 2, Lamentations, and it reads, "Behold, O Lord, and consider to whom thou hast done this. Shall the women eat their fruit, and children of a span long? Shall the priest and the prophet be slain in the sanctuary of the Lord?" How can this be? Well, it is true that many women do destroy their young, okay? And it comes to pass as it is written. And the span, the long, means to pick the child up and hold it in a not too savory way, dangle it, in other words, okay, in the Hebrew.